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3: Through tonight, low temperatures fall back into the 50s and lower 60s. On Tuesday, humidity rises. A little sun in the morning, giving way to more clouds and some scattered thunderstorms possible Tuesday afternoon and evening. Highs Tuesday, a bit cooler in the 70s. A muggy feel Tuesday night, lows in the 60s. On Wednesday, highs could struggle to get out of the 60s for parts of the state as we see periods of steadier rain move through, downpours and thunder. From the Stormwatch 9 Weather Center, I'm meteorologist Jacqueline Thomas.
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5: 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Our number, 877-381-3811, 877-381-3811. You see this stuff on Fauci? Wow. He had his own little diary where he kept stuff. First of all, how stupid is that? Particularly if you're lying or you're deceiving or you're conniving. He was very excited about the media attention he was getting. He's talking about being like the most popular person in America. And there is truth to that. In many ways, they did treat him like that. But let's take a look at this. Over at Breitbart, Hannah Knudsen. Fauci diary shows he lied to the public about coronavirus fatality rate. Former National Institute of Allergy and Infectious Diseases Chief Anthony Fauci publicly lied, she writes, about the coronavirus's fatality rate. Initially telling the public it was 2 to 2.5%. But privately recording in his diary that it was more like 0.2 to 0.3%. That's a big difference. The explosive revelation is found in Fauci's personal diary, documenting his day-to-day duties in the early days of the Trump administration's coronavirus response. Senator Rand Paul, chairman of the Senate Committee on Homeland Security and Governmental Affairs, released the diary ahead of Fauci's appearance before the committee. In a February 2020 entry, Fauci recorded the number of cases as well as many media appearances. He also surmised that the mortality rate of the virus was more like 0.2 to 0.3% rather than 2%. 2% being monumental, of course. He says, Tom Frieden called me this AM and we discussed various aspects of the outbreak. He and I are on the same page in thinking that this is acting like a bad influenza in its transmissibility, and that the denominator is much greater than 34,867, making the case fatality rates more like 0.2 to 0.3% rather than 2%. However, that's not what Fauci was saying publicly around that time. During a March appearance on Hannity, Fauci said the mortality for the coronavirus is about 2-2.5%. The mortality for seasonal flu, he said, is well, actually doing a, yeah, is 0.1%. Mortality for this is about 2.5%, he said. It's probably lower than that. It's probably closer to 1, but even if it's 1, it's 10 times more lethal than the seasonal flu. You got to make sure that people understand. So the number obviously was way off what he said in his, I guess, daily notes versus what he said publicly. That same month, testifying before Congress, Fauci touted those same figures yet again. So if he testifies now it was a mistake, it's hard to believe it was. Well, understand, he said, that the seasonal flu we deal with every year has a mortality rate of 0.1%. The state of mortality over all of this, when you look at all the data, including China, is about 3%. 3%? It first started off at 2 and now 3. I think if you count all the cases of minimally symptomatic or asymptomatic infection, that probably brings the mortality rate down to somewhere around 1%, which means it's 10 times more lethal than the seasonal flu. I think that's something that people can get their arms around and understand. I mean, people always say, well, the flu. You know, the flu does this, the flu does that. The flu has a mortality of 0.1%. Well, this has a mortality of 10 times that. And that's the reason, he says, why I want to emphasize we have to stay ahead of the game in preventing this. Now, that same month, during an appearance on The Daily Show, Fauci told Trevor Noah that the mortality is about 1% for the seasonal flu. That is 0.1%. And he said, that's a lot. We got used to that morbidity and mortality, but the mortality of this is about 10 times more. So he said it over and over and over again. And it's not true. Yet those figures are not what he recorded in his personal diary in that February entry. I bet he says he made a mistake in his diary, that he meant to write it the other way. I'm just guessing. What else can he say? And Fauci will testify Wednesday, July 29th, which is the day after next. The full diary, which also features Fauci marveling at his own fame, you know, is available on Breitbart. Now, he's going on, like he's really a narcissistic psycho, to be perfectly honest, as he goes on and on about his fame and the people he's gotten to meet, the people he's gotten to know, and the people who agree with him, and the people who celebrate him. I mean, sick. But on the one hand, he's not laying out the facts, truly. And the other thing is, remember the 6-foot rule? Stay 6 feet away from the person in front of you or behind you. And remember we found out a few years back that there was no scientific basis for that whatsoever, the 6-foot rule. Remember we also found out that those masks that they had us wear, there was truly no benefit in wearing the masks. And then, of course, all those young toddlers who didn't go to school because these schools closed down and many of the unions refused, their members refused to even go to school, that in fact the likelihood of them getting the coronavirus was almost zero. Almost zero. And then remember some, like Governor Cuomo, forcing literally people who had the virus, who came out of hospitals and the nursing homes. That was genius. Wasn't that genius? And then he runs as the moderate Democrat for mayor, you know. The moderate. So there's a lot of terrible things that took place with this. So now think about this in the context of the government running healthcare, period. If the government controls healthcare, the government controls what healthcare you get. It controls what medical treatment you get. It controls what pharmaceuticals or drugs you get. And if there's no private option, and in some systems, you know, when Hillary came up with her proposal, there were no private options. There was no way to opt out. Well, guess what? If there's no way to opt out, you are stuck. You are stuck in this system. But most people are stuck in the system anyway, because the private sector system would be much more difficult, that is much more expensive. And so I want you to think about that. Why would we rely? I've never understood this. These guys, Medicare for all, Medicare for all. Now, I can explain to you why that'll break the back of Medicare in 2 seconds. And they mean illegal aliens, too. But putting that aside, the finances aside, which we would never if we were really analyzing that. But to have the government, people like Fauci and other individuals, making decisions and then imposing them on the broad population, or what drugs would be available rather than the market system, and imposing that on you based on the government and so forth. Why do we believe that government bureaucrats and politicians and whatever we want to call them, czars, we were calling them, and so forth, why do we believe that that would be best? I don't understand it. I've never understood it. What knowledge is it that these people have that is superior than the private sector? We're now being taught to hate the private sector, that they're a bunch of privateers, that they really don't do anything except, you know, get wealthy on their own and things like that. It's not true. They may get wealthy, but they'll get wealthy for good reason. And not because it's going to cost you. It may save you your life. So this desire or this argument to swap all the genius that's in the private sector, all the research that's in the private sector, all the objective decision-making that's in the private sector, and hand it over to politicians and bureaucrats, to me that is suicidal. Absolutely suicidal. We'll be right back.
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4: These children are in need of an education. Oh, my.

Why do we want politicians and bureaucrats, or more of them, running more aspects of our life? Don't they have enough to run? And aren't they running it into the ground, basically? Here you have an article in the Daily Mail. Blackout fears erupt as 17 states are placed under power emergency. 17 states. Now, many of these states that have power emergencies, they're both parties, by the way, are poorly run states. It always amazed me why people in New England are so left-wing, especially when it comes to the production of energy. Doesn't it get colder in New England than most places during the winter? I think it does, doesn't it? Well, don't you want to have a sure supply of energy? Whatever it is. Any type of petroleum product and electricity? I would think so. And yet your costs for these products are through the roof. New England and the Northeast, through the roof. Higher than most other parts of the country except for California. And the reason they're so high, it's not supply and demand, it's not capitalism, it's left-wing bureaucrats and politicians. So they're not handling the energy issue well for the people in New England and in the Northeast. And so why give them more authority? When you look at Congress, we talked last week about the coming bankruptcy of Social Security in 6 years. 6 years. And now we've talked about the debt. Whenever I talk to you about diversification with gold and silver, one of the main reasons is because of the debt. And what does the debt create? Inflation. And eventually, what will the debt do if a country doesn't get its arms around it? It will destroy the entire economy. People will be pushing wheelbarrows around, like in the Weimar Republic, of useless paper. The government will outlaw the owning of gold and silver and platinum, as it did during the Depression. It outlawed the owning of gold. And so I look at these things and I say to myself, well, why would I want to take one industry after another, one service area after another, and have bureaucrats and politicians control it? Let me ask you a question. Which bureaucrats control our healthcare system? Who knows? I mean, apart from a few political appointees, and they don't control it. Who knows? And why are they expert? Because they got a government job? Well, that doesn't make anybody expert. It means they got a government job and they worked their way up the ladder. For all we know, they clawed their way up the ladder. You get my point? There's no competition whatsoever when the government controls something. Zero. None. So when the government controls health care and there's no competition and the supply can't meet the demand, well, obviously what's going to happen is long lines, less specialists, people sicker longer, people die earlier because you don't have access to what you need. And you can't get it anywhere else. You think you're frustrated now, just wait until the government owns everything or controls everything. And what if a hospital's filthy? Then what? Well, then what? Nothing. Nothing. And let's say you have a particularly rare disease or a particularly difficult disease. You're on the bottom of the food chain. They're going to deal with that, which is most likely to occur, or which is occurring more. Now, that makes sense, right? But what about the other people that have these rare health issues and so forth? Well, they get lost. Because in most of these government-run systems, they don't cover anything. Because they have to make decisions, and they have to make decisions based on prioritization. In our healthcare system today, believe it or not, we don't make those decisions. If you go to a hospital and you have a relatively rare disease and you need a particular medical treatment, they get you the medical treatment. 9 out of 10 cases. Or you go to a hospital that does. Well, that's not going to happen in a government-run system. You know, people make fun of the British and their teeth, right? The yellow teeth, right, Ron? Don't they do that?
Well, do you know why that's a problem in Britain? It's because the dentists are unionized, and they have quotas. And they hit their quotas typically after 10 months. Not 12 months, 10 months. And for the two-month period, they go on vacation. Dentists aren't plentiful. Dentists aren't around. You can't get to a dentist. So these systems create different types of motivations as opposed to the market system. Government's not a market system. It's a top-down system with a lot of incompetence in between. So when somebody barks out, hey, Medicare for all, they're not only going to destroy Medicare financially. They're going to water it down because they want to include illegal aliens. They're going to make it impossible for hospitals and doctors and nurses to get paid what they ought to get paid. They're going to control the entire thing, soup to nuts. Now, who really wants that? Seriously. People can complain all they want. We have the greatest healthcare system on the face of the earth. I don't care what anybody says. I've seen it close up and personal. I remember when we were covering Obamacare here, the examples of people in Britain and Canada and France, by the time an emergency ambulance got to them, many cases too late, the emergency rooms were loaded with people because they couldn't get to see a doctor through the normal processes, so the emergency rooms are loaded, and we have some of that with illegal aliens, for crying out loud. And they had gurneys in the hallways, gurneys outside, or people lying on the sidewalk because they had no place to put them, people waiting literally 12 hours, 24 hours. We don't want that, do we? And yet this is what you get. I mean, up in Canada now, they're talking about euthanasia. And more it's becoming less and less of a quote-unquote necessity. You know, people have these horrific diseases, they're in grave pain and so forth and so on. Now they're encouraging people who need hip operations. Do you hear this, Mr. Producer? Older people, say they're in the mid-late 80s, early 90s, need hip operations. They're encouraging them to be euthanized. That's what happens, the dehumanization of individuals because of their age or because of the illness they have. Well, they got to cut somewhere, don't they? They have to cut somewhere. Or in your 80s and you need a pacemaker, they'll advise you against it. Things of that sort. So these government-run systems are utterly inhumane. They call it universal health care, but it's not universal actual medical care, is it? And it's not the best medical care that a dollar can buy. This is the problem with government-run anything. If the government ran our farms, we'd all starve to death, to tell you the truth. I'll be right back.

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8: Through tonight, low temperatures fall back into the 50s and lower 60s. On Tuesday, humidity rises. A little sun in the morning, giving way to more clouds and some scattered thunderstorms possible Tuesday afternoon and evening. Highs Tuesday, a bit cooler in the 70s. A muggy feel Tuesday night, lows in the 60s. On Wednesday, highs could struggle to get out of the 60s for parts of the state as we see periods of steadier rain move through, downpours and thunder. From the Stormwatch 9 Weather Center, I'm meteorologist Jacqueline Thomas.
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0: If Mark has banned you from the show, we have a special number you can call to reach him, 877-381-3811.
1: 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Please make a difference now and for the next generation. And trust me, you will. All right, here's an example of what I'm talking about. Government running stuff that is done better in the private sector. But you know what? People don't even realize that until the government actually does run these things and destroys them. Like food. Mayor Mondami unveils 30% discount, including all produce, all meat, and key pantry staples at new municipal grocery stores. Have you ever heard of anything so stupid in your life? How many of you have 7-Elevens near you? Do you, Mr. Producer? And maybe you have a Circle K near you. Maybe you have Wawa's, depending on what part of the country you live in. And I can go on down a long list. Now, these are places where you go to the gas station, and you can go inside and get a sandwich. Get a hot dog. Get a hamburger. Get whatever you want. I'm not talking about a big sit-down meal, but neither is Mondami. Now, that's sort of the bottom of the food chain. There's fast food all over the place. There are restaurants all over the place. How many types of grocery stores are there? I seem to remember when I lived in Dallas for a short period of time, Mr. Producer, there were a ton of them. Are there still? Even more. And same with Florida, same with Virginia, the two places I'm familiar with. You go to metropolitan areas, they're out the wazoo. So what is the purpose of a government-run grocery store? You know what it is? Just to show he's got something going against the private sector. And Eric Adams, the former mayor of New York said, well, why do you have to do that? If you really want to help people, just subsidize their purchases. Well, we have something called the food stamp program at the federal level. It is a massive program, tens of billions of dollars, to help people, at least ostensibly, to purchase food. So what is this stuff about these government-run grocery stores? Now, you know damn well, we've talked about this before, the government plays a very minor role even in a government-run grocery store. It doesn't grow the food, doesn't package the food, doesn't ship the food. And most of these places are not run by government employees, New York City employees. It's a sham. Absolute sham. And so he announces 30% cheaper at the five new municipal grocery stores. Ladies and gentlemen, there are 8.5 million people in and around New York City. Five grocery stores? Five new grocery stores. I mean, how stupid is this? Five new groceries? I think I got five new grocery stores within a five-mile radius of where I am right now in Florida. And the basket will include all fresh produce, meat, and seafood, along with roughly 20 additional categories of pantry staples, dairy, and refrigerated goods. 20. Wow. You go into one of these supermarkets, you got 20 products in one aisle. You probably have 100 products in one aisle. Maybe 500 products in one aisle. How stupid is this? Now, the grocery bill will be reduced by 15%. Wow. Now, here's what we all know. If the government's subsidizing something, that means your taxes are going up. That's what it means. Not just we're billionaires or millionaires. No, everybody's taxes are going up to run this scam. Now, imagine if all the private grocery stores were shut down and they were all replaced with government-run grocery stores. Then what? Then what? Seriously? Then you starve to death. That's what, seriously. We've seen what happens in communist regimes. You've seen what happens in communist regimes. This is just so stupid, it's beyond belief. Those of you who live in and around New York City, this has like no impact on you. I'm going to address affordability. This has like zero impact on you. And yet this is what he does. You know what would be a great impact? Reduce the tolls getting in and out of that city. Again, I'm no expert on getting in and out of that city. I don't get to New York very often at all. But the last time I checked the Brooklyn Bridge, maybe I'm off on this, it was like $25 just to get from New Jersey over the bridge into Brooklyn, Mr. Producer. $25. If you're earning, I don't know, minimum wage, how do you even afford that? And by the way, you haven't even driven out of the city yet. You haven't even parked your car yet. You haven't even gotten gasoline yet. Now, the city can do something about that, right? About all these fees and these user fees. But no. No, we're going to open, five grocery stores on top of the others that we've opened. And this is supposed to be a big deal. That's what I mean. That the whole thing is a fake and a fraud. It's a fake and a fraud. The 9/11 families, by the way, they're on to this Mondami. Mondami, think about Mondami. He's the Muslim Brotherhood. That's what he is. He's the Muslim Brotherhood. And as the Post points out, Mondami brushes off 9/11 family 16,000 strong petition to bar him from the 25th anniversary ceremonies. And these are people of every party and no party. They want nothing to do with him. Families of 9/11 victims have amassed nearly 17,000 signatures on a petition calling for Mondami to stay away from the 25th anniversary ceremonies commemorating the devastating tragedy. But Mondami casually brushed off their grievances today. He was questioned about whether he would attend the events honoring the 2,977 innocents murdered on 9/11 terrorist attacks, following mounting pressure from the Change.org petition. He said, I will proudly honor the families, the survivors, the first responders, forever impacted by that horrific terror attack, by standing alongside them at this year's 9/11 commemoration, reaffirming that we will never forget the solemn day fought by all of us who call this city home, and frankly, by all of us who call this country home. Oh, yeah, right. 25 years ago, what was he? 10 years old? He'd been in this country for 3 years from Uganda. Now, he's hung around with people who say, we deserve 9/11. He's hung around this Hassan Puker guy, who's a Hamasite, if you will, who's a terror lover, who dresses in Mao's uniforms and says Mao was the greatest human being to ever walk on the earth. He hangs out with that guy, and he hangs out with others who said we deserve 9/11. Hangs out with others. So does his wife. So does his wife, Eva Mandami. Eva Braun Mandami. And so this is why the 9/11 families are disgusted by all this. To think that he would be there. The petition was spearheaded by Giovanni Galante, who lost his wife, Grace, 29, to the Al-Qaeda attacks on the World Trade Center. The online plea created last week has racked up at least almost 17,000 signatures. Galante cited several reasons for his concern, including Mandami's reluctance to condemn the phrase globalize the intifada, his association with individuals like his chief counsel, Ramzi Qassem, who previously represented an Al-Qaeda tanker bombing pilot by the name of Ahmad al-Darbi. He said the anniversary is one of remembrance, granted in shared American values, respect for the victims, recognition of the gravity of the attacks, and a clear rejection of the ideologues that contributed to such violence, the petition reads. And first responder John Feel, who spent 11 weeks in the hospital as a result of the attacks, told the New York Post it was important that the families could peacefully grieve on the solemn 25th anniversary of losing their loved ones. Quote, if they're going to be upset by his presence and that they're not going to get that day or a few hours to heal and to hear the loved one's name without seeing his face, then I support that 100%. When you piss off and upset the 9/11 community, it's a problem. It is a problem. He is exactly what I've said he is all along. We'll be right back.
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All right. Excuse me. Okay, let's see here. We do have this. All right, Mr. Producer. Gold entered 2026 after a historic year. 53 new all-time highs, record annual demand, and an average price up 44% year over year. It actually pushed past $5,500 an ounce in January. It's been hovering around $5,000 an ounce. And in my view, it's poised to go much higher at this point. Now, why? As a matter of logic, why? We know why gold goes up. It goes up when people look at the debt and they say, oh my God, how the hell are we going to get out of this? When people look at interest payments on the debt, which are now bigger than the entire defense budget, people say, how the hell are we going to get out of this? When they look at the Democrats, who won't cut any spending whatsoever, and the Republicans are right behind them, but the Democrats are horrific, and they look at the midterm elections and say, oh my God, what if they win and they take the House? Then what? And they want to keep nationalizing programs. It's like drip, drip, drip. They never stop. It never ends. And so people want to protect their own assets. They want to protect their own livelihoods. They want to protect their own pensions and their savings. Because there's only so much impact you have on the central federal government. People say, what can we do? What can we do? And remember what I always say, what can you do? You've got to do things for yourself. You have to protect yourself and protect your family. That's why there's an old proverb that says, don't put all your eggs in one basket. That's a very wise thing. And the Levin family follows that proverb. Don't put all your eggs in one basket. You know, these financial advisors, any of them who are worth their salt, they will tell you to diversify. Don't put all your eggs in one basket. So don't put all your eggs in stocks and bonds. That would include mutual funds. You know, you got to be cognizant of what's going on. It's your money. And so diversification is very important, certainly in my view, and diversification with a hard asset, precious metals, I think is very important. 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Oh, yeah. All right. Now, the Islamo-Nazi regime in Tehran, they now put out a very disturbing video, writes the New York Post, encouraging the assassination of Melania and Barron Trump.
Now, they've encouraged the assassination of Ivanka and, of course, the president. Now, I don't know about you, America, but I'd have a tough time negotiating with a government led by individuals who are putting out hits on my family. Wouldn't you, Mr. Producer? I think I'd want to take care of business. That's just me. That's just me. I think I'd want to take care of business. And when we come back, I want to talk about my discussion with Victor Davis Hanson last night on Life, Liberty, and Levin, and what he came up with in a proposal that I strongly agree with respect to Iran. I do not think we're doing everything that could be done in order to defeat this regime. And let's discuss it. I'll be right back.

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3: Progress made. I'm Lisa Lacera, Fox News. President Trump says mediators are working to get Iran back to the negotiating table.
4: Right now, they have very friendly negotiations going on.
3: President with the comments this afternoon at a GM plant in Michigan. Neither the U.S. nor Iran have launched any strikes in 3 days. And the administration taking its effort to change the way America votes by mail directly to the U.S. Supreme Court.
5: The administration filed an emergency appeal with the high court after the First Circuit U.S. Court of Appeals upheld a lower court block on a presidential executive order. In that signed order, the White House sought to have federal agencies create a database of eligible voters and only have the Postal Service deliver mail-in ballots to people on that particular list. Democratic state attorneys general sued on constitutional grounds, saying states primarily run elections, not the president, who seeks to keep non-citizens from voting. The Justice Department wants the order's proposed changes to stand as lawsuits continue.
3: Fox's Grinnell Scott. Three people are dead following a weekend shooting near the Space Needle in Seattle.
6: We now know that at least two people exchanged gunfire outside the Seattle Center Armory. One is in custody, and a second has been identified as the 19-year-old deceased man.
3: Mayor Katie Wilson, the third person, remains at large. Four others were hurt, including a 2-year-old boy. Police say the shooting may have been gang-related. A California judge has ruled there is enough evidence for singer David to stand trial for the killing and dismembering of 14-year-old Celeste Rivas Hernandez. Authorities say she threatened to expose their sexual relationship and implode his career just a few days before he released his debut album. The body of Rivas Hernandez was found in the trunk of David's Tesla in the Hollywood Hills in September while he was on tour. 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
5: Through tonight, low temperatures fall back into the 50s and lower 60s. On Tuesday, humidity rises. A little sun in the morning, giving way to more clouds and some scattered thunderstorms possible Tuesday afternoon and evening. Highs Tuesday, a bit cooler in the 70s. A muggy feel Tuesday night, lows in the 60s. On Wednesday, highs could struggle to get out of the 60s for parts of the state as we see periods of steadier rain move through, downpours and thunder. From the Stormwatch 9 Weather Center, I'm meteorologist Jacqueline Thomas.
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7: Hello, America. 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Our number, 877-381-3811, 877-381-3811. We'll get to callers in a little bit here. Now, it's very interesting. You don't hear a lot about what I'm about to tell you. And that is this. Remember when Elon Musk was a trillionaire? Remember that, Mr. Producer? He's not a trillionaire today. The value of his SpaceX stock went down $600 billion. Now, you see, ladies and gentlemen, this is how it works. Money can be fleeting. You don't stick it in your mattress. These wealthy people reinvest it. And a lot of times they don't really have the final say on what their companies are worth. The investors do. What's a company? A company is an entity that attracts investors. It's an entity that hires employees. It's an entity that builds things or provides services. That's all. It's a legal entity. But SpaceX just lost $600 billion in value, in market value, because the investors don't think it's worth what the initial stock sale and investors thought it was worth. So some people sold quickly. And so it's now $600 billion less than it was. Now, Elon Musk knew that would happen. We all knew that would happen. Bernie Sanders knew that would happen, but it didn't matter. It didn't matter. Why? Because they want the propaganda. And I've told you many times something you probably already knew anyway, which is, some people are very, very rich, and they'll become very poor. Not Musk, I'm just talking about others. Some people will start out life very poor and become very rich, and I guess we have people in the audience who've done both. Or you start out with nothing, and you make something of yourself, and you're very satisfied with your income and your livelihood and your lifestyle and so forth. Only in America. That only happens in America. That does not happen in communist regimes or so-called free societies with socialist economies. How can it be? If you're taxed at 60, 70, 80%, you have You have not only a partner, you have a principal partner, a managing partner, who's taking 67, 80 cents out of every dollar you earn. Plus you have to pay property taxes, plus you have to pay overhead, plus you have to pay employees, plus you have to purchase material and so forth and so on. That's why these economies don't thrive. They don't thrive. And that's why New York won't thrive. But my point to you is simple. Here you have the richest man on the face of the earth who's just lost $600 billion in market value through SpaceX. Because the $1 trillion was always nonsense. He was never going to be worth $1 trillion. Maybe down the road, but certainly not in one business. And so the Bernie Sanders in the world, they hyped up everybody and so forth. Trillionaires and the billionaires and the this, that, and the other. But as I explained before, let's say he was a trillionaire. He's a multi-billionaire worth hundreds of billions. Great. That doesn't affect you in a positive way or a negative way unless you work for him and you want him to do well. But it doesn't affect you if you don't work for any of his companies or any of the companies that are affected by his companies at all. It doesn't affect you at all. Unless, again, you purchase what he makes or work for him or work for a company that works for him. Otherwise, it has no impact. So when people are, why are there billionaires and that there are people who starve to death? I don't know. Why do billionaires create jobs for people? So people don't starve to death. In fact, I can point all over the world at these communist regimes where people are starving to death, where they can't feed their people. It's incredible. It's all right in front of our faces, and yet we have to deal with stuff like this. By the way, Bernie Sanders does not regret supporting Graham Platner in the main race because Bernie Sanders has no morals. Bernie Sanders has no morals. He has no scruples. He just wants power and he just wants to destroy our country. And how many of you want Bernie Sanders to run our country? What's the guy ever done? Ever. He's had a lifetime in politics. What has he ever done? He hasn't done anything. By the way, I wasn't going to announce this. I've been working on a book because that's what I do. That's what I do. I don't run a restaurant. I'm not involved in transport. You know, I don't make steel. I do radio and I do TV and I write. And I love everything I do. There's two things you should know. Fewer and fewer people are actually reading, other than on the internet. Fewer and fewer people are reading books. That's just a fact. It's sad, because there's a lot of knowledge in a lot of books. And then number two, fewer and fewer books are actually written by people who do their own research. Did you know that, Mr. Producer? Fewer and fewer books are written by people who do their own research. They are relying on AI tools. AI tools, who write them for them. Your host is old-fashioned. He does his own research. And I look at original documents. I mean, like I talked about Khomeini, right? So I wasn't reading what people were saying about Khomeini, other than Bernard Lewis and so forth. And when I'm reading Bernard Lewis, who passed unfortunately, but was an expert on Islam and an expert on Khomeini in Iran, that led me to Khomeini's book, his 1979 book called Islamic Government, which is referred to as his Mein Kampf book. And so I ordered it, and I read it. AI had nothing to do with it. But real books now, written by real people, are becoming rarer and rarer and rarer, just so you know. So when I write my book, it will be me, myself, and I. Research, fact, and opinion will be my own. And here's an article on this from, I don't know where it's from, Financial Times. The new premium product, books written by people. It's now a premium. Earlier this year, author Steven Rosenbaum took a phone call that turned his world upside down. The book he'd spent 3 years researching and writing, he was informed, contain quotations fabricated by AI tools. Now, every writer who's a serious writer, and I'm sure this gentleman is, you have to be careful where you get your information from and these quotes from, because you can be bamboozled relatively easily. He said, when I learned there were factual inaccuracies in the future of truth, my first reaction was, that's impossible. Rosenbaum told the Financial Times 2 months after the discovery. It had gone through a traditional publishing process with multiple rounds of editing and review, and all my books go through that too. Rosenbaum had been clear about the use of AI tools in his nonfiction book, ironically a study of the future of truth and technology, but had used them only to research and organize material, including summarizing source documents and interviews. I will never use AI material, period, for anything. If it shows up in my books, it is a terrible mistake. Nothing intentional, but I won't use it. The rapid development of AI is changing the way the $140 billion publishing industry commissions, edits, and distributes books. Unauthorized use of copyrighted material by AI companies has also become a crucial concern. Last week, Anthropic agreed a $1.5 billion settlement with authors and publishers after using over 480,000 published works to train its large language models without payment or permission. Now, this is a big problem for authors and publishers. We're mostly not protected. So when AI is put to use by somebody, let's say the biggest books on freedom or tyranny, and my books pop up, that stuff shows up on your monitor. People just take it verbatim. They take the information verbatim. They take the language verbatim. And this is becoming a huge, huge problem. But it is also the deployment of the technology and the very creation of literature and the threat that AI could replace human authors that is worrying publishing, a business that has operated in similar ways for decades, if not centuries. The book trade is deeply split over how to handle a technology that some publishers and authors vow not to touch, but which others identify as a huge opportunity that's already changing reading and listening habits. Every week we see a book that we suspect involves AI, says one senior book executive. The gray area between generic writing and AI writing is difficult to judge. We don't know how much we unknowingly publish. So there's this gray area where it's hard to know what's what. Agents say they too are being swamped with AI-generated prose. They said, we see it show up in people that are submitting books to us, said Christy Fletcher, who represents authors, you know, various authors. It's really transparent. You now have to train yourself to ask, does this read like it was written by a particular author? In March, Hachette, the French publisher, was forced to pull Shy Girl, a horror novel by Mia Ballard, from the shelves in the UK and cancel its U.S. launch following allegations it had been partly written by AI. Ballard had denied the claim. The novel had built up a following as a self-published book before being picked up by Hachette. Everyone liked it, says one book executive. After Shy Girl, every editor is nervous. So you do have people, authors, real authors, who write books, and they are stunned to learn that the information they're using in the book is coming from AI. Now, executives at other publishers say it's just a matter of time before they are hit by a Rosenbaum or Ballard-type scandal and are scrambling to try and set rules as the technology advances. AI is seeped into absolutely every nook and cranny of software, says Madeline McIntosh, co-founder and chief executive of the independent publishing house Authors Equity and former U.S. boss of Penguin Random House. Unless what you are saying is you may only use pen and paper, the fact is you are touching AI and AI is touching your work, she adds. Existing guidance from publishers to authors broadly suggests that AI can be used to assist the creative process, researching, fact-checking, sometimes even editing and refining, but not used to actually generate copy. Folks, every book I've written has not had AI. It certainly hadn't reached the point of where you could use it, but I'm not going to use it at all. So in other words, I'm not going to make any shortcuts. Now, when you're online and you're doing research and so forth, this AI may pop up. So my position is going to be I'll try to avoid it like the plague. because I try to use original documents or original texts. And if I'm criticizing a book, I usually order the book from Amazon and I read the book. But the extent to which AI can assist in writing a book varies depending on the publisher, the editor, and the agent. I might add the author. There are many, many shades of gray at this point, said McIntosh. Fleischer describes a schism, especially between fiction, where there is more dogma over AI use, and nonfiction, where its value for research is often prized. And, of course, I only write nonfiction. What level of AI use is acceptable? Asks another executive in the sector. What does research constitute? We don't need to make this that complicated, really. Even among authors, there are divergent views. We got 12,500 members, and each of them is going to have slightly different red lines. Publishers are now inserting AI clauses into contracts. Pan Macmillan says that standard contracts require authors to guarantee the work is entirely their own, original, and human authored. Isn't that weird, Mr. Producer? It wouldn't even occur to me to use AI to write a book. And yet you have to put this provision in? If an author or illustrator wants to experiment with new AI tools, we're completely open to having a conversation about how to do that responsibly, says a spokesperson for the publisher. My view is, don't touch it. Don't touch it. It can become addictive to people. It becomes addictive to students. It becomes addictive to just people out there who want to are interested in subjects and so on. But when I'm writing my nonfiction books, certainly now and in the future, don't touch it. Don't touch it. It could save you a lot of time in writing a book. This I'm sure. But the grief and the hazards, it's just not worth it. I'll be right back.
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0: like this song.
1: All right. Let me take some calls here. Let's go to Robbie, Cave Creek, Arizona, on the Mark Levin app. How are you?
2: Doing well, sir. Yourself?
1: Very well, thank you.
2: I've been listening to you for many years since I was a little kid, and boy, were you right just about everything.
1: Well, aren't you kind? Thank you.
2: What I wanted to talk about is that I currently go to ASU, and a lot of the students there don't understand what capitalism, what even free market principles even are. And you have professors that are not economists. They are psychology professors, communication professors that will push liberal agendas in class that have nothing to do with curriculum and have everything to do with socialist values. I've argued with countless and countless professors during classes because they will push issues that are irrelevant to the topics. And you don't have any conservative pushback, like a strong conservative pushback, especially on these large state campuses.
1: Mm-hmm. Yeah, well, that's the problem. A lot of these campuses are not educating people, so we're talking here about the soft sciences, the behavioral sciences, political sciences, and that sort of stuff. And you have people going on about socialism, pushing an ideology, not pushing economics. Yeah, they're not going to lay it out, so they're not going to get a taste of Milton Friedman or von Mises or Hayek or God knows who else who was really, really great on economic activity and so forth, or even a Thomas Sowell or somebody like that. They probably never even heard of them, have they?
2: No, and even the economy classes, they push Keynesian economics. They push these ideas of mixed economies and not pushing the traditional Austrian economic school of thoughts or other schools of thoughts that more value free market principles. And it's disheartening knowing that a lot of students are going to grow up with the wrong values that this country was founded upon.
1: Yeah, they're not going to know a thing about it. And it's too bad because it's the heart and soul, it's the core of why we have such prosperity and why we're a superpower. Because we embrace commerce. Capitalism is commerce. And I say it over and over again. Nobody invented it. People can analyze it and talk about it and promote it, and they can have policies that involve it or refine it or not. But the fact is, the commerce is capitalism, and it's as old as mankind. And when people explain it the way I try to explain it, which is the opposite of capitalism, is having basically nudniks who don't know a damn thing but are ideological, making determinations on these things, well, of course it's going to be a disaster. But I want to thank you. So you've been listening to me since you were a little kid, and now you're a college student. So you still listen, I guess, from time to time.
2: I do, yeah. I actually started, my dad, he would pick me up from karate class, or take me to karate class, and I would listen to you on the radio. And I was probably early elementary school, and that was my first exposure to you. And we listened to you on when you had your own little streaming channel before I think it got merged with another program. So we've been listening to you for a very long time, sir.
1: Well, you're very, very kind, and I appreciate it. Thanks, Robbie. I understand Nick Fuentes used to listen to me, Mr. Verdeek. Then he banged his head. We'll be right back.
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13: Through tonight, low temperatures fall back into the 50s and lower 60s. On Tuesday, humidity rises. A little sun in the morning, giving way to more clouds and some scattered thunderstorms possible Tuesday afternoon and evening. Highs Tuesday, a bit cooler in the 70s. A muggy feel Tuesday night, lows in the 60s. On Wednesday, highs could struggle to get out of the 60s for parts of the state as we see periods of steadier rain move through, downpours and thunder. From the Stormwatch 9 Weather Center, I'm meteorologist Jacqueline Thomas.
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0: love him or hate him or really, really hate him. 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
1: Nothing to really, really hate,
2: but here we be. CNN's Harry Eaton, the data analyst, says, you know, the Democrat Party's having problems, too. I thought you'd want to hear this. Cut 20, go.
3: You would think that Democrats would be able to take advantage and be dominating Republicans when it comes to who is trusted to handle the Iran war. That, simply put, is not the case at all. I mean, these numbers are quite surprising. Trust Dems or Republicans on Iran? According to CNBC earlier this month, you'd think, okay, that's one poll. The Republicans trust by 2 points. But then CBS News comes out yesterday, and what do you see? You see the exact same thing. Trump and the Republicans take the cake. They're trusted by 2 points on Iran. Now, one poll is one thing, but you put the two of them together, and you can see that the American people, simply put, are not buying what Democrats are selling on Iran. They still trust Republicans more, even if you look at President Trump's approval ratings on the subject, and they're negative too, but yet Republicans and Trump still more trusted than Democrats are in Iran.
4: Has there been any change over time?
3: No, and this is even more surprising, right? You might think, okay, as the war has gone on and on and on, you might think, hey, the Democrats would be gaining ground in terms of trust that the American people would give them on Iran. If anything, it's the opposite. It's the opposite. Trust Democrats or Republicans more in Iran. In April, according to a Washington Post Ipsos poll, the Democrats were more trusted by 2 points. Again, close margin, no clear leader. But look where the shift has been. If anything, the shift has been in the Republican direction. Now the Republicans and Donald Trump are trusted more by 2 points on Iran. So, again, over the course of the war, if anything, the Republicans have been the ones that have been gaining ground, which I think just goes so opposed to all of the news coverage that we have seen so far and all of, you know, the media. You would think, hey, but no, the American people are actually trusting the Republicans and Trump, if anything, more now than they were, let's say, halfway through the war.
4: So how possible is it that part of this is just that Americans don't like Democrats in Congress much at all?
3: Yeah, I think this is a big part of it. The Democratic Party in the minds of the American public are weak, weak, weak, to quote the great Tony Blair. I mean, just look at this. Just look at these net approval ratings of Democrats in Congress. In late February, at the beginning of the war, it was minus 41 points, minus 39, minus 39. And so you're just looking at these numbers right here, and you go to yourself, no wonder, no wonder what's going on at this point, that Democrats, simply put, cannot take the ball and run with it and actually, in the polls, be trusted more in Iran, because the Democrats in Congress, simply put, are not well-liked. In fact, these are the three lowest on record in terms of percentage points for the approval for Democrats in Congress. So it all puts together a picture. Donald Trump and Republicans may not be liked, but Democrats in Congress are really hated.
4: A lot of this is D-on-D crime. I mean, there are Democrats who are unhappy with their own party, who Democrats hope might vote for them anyway.
3: Correct.
4: In November.
3: You know, it'd be much easier if they were, you know, actually liked.
2: Mm-hmm. Well, I don't know. Maybe supporting communists and socialism, the Iranian Islamo regime. Maybe these aren't the greatest ideas since sliced bread, but there you have it. You know, high prices in summertime are especially problematic. A lot of you have to deal with your HVAC systems, because when it's really hot, these systems that are supposed to work, sometimes they're old, sometimes they don't. Your automobiles, maybe you have to get them, you know, new tires or something like that sort when you're taking your trip here and there, and the trip itself. That's extra money, too. And then you're putting money aside for the kids that have gone to camp, and maybe you're putting money aside for a trade school or college for your son or daughter and so forth, whatever it is. You got those damn credit cards, too, big balances, interest 25, 29, 30%. You know, this is a big problem. But listen, maybe you have a mortgage with a low rate, right? And you say, okay, I have a mortgage with a low rate. I get it. But you have to look at all your debt. And if you're paying an enormous amount of money on the rest of your debt, but you're happy with your debt on your mortgage, you got to look at the whole picture. 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
2: All right. Let's take some more calls. I think we will. Max, Pewaukee, Wisconsin. Not Milwaukee, Pewaukee. The great Sirius XM satellite. How are you, Max?
6: I am doing well, sir. It's a pleasure to talk to you.
2: My honor.
6: Long-time listener, first-time caller.
2: Thank you.
6: But I wanted to reiterate kind of something that you mentioned earlier about, you know, with the college degree, where I don't have a college degree. I went to trade school. It wasn't for me. Now I'm providing for my wife, my future child due in November, our first.
2: Oh, congratulations. And
6: thank you so much, sir. That means a lot. But it is something where I don't like to see the public school systems and all the school systems pushing a four-year degree to get nothing when my wife and I are making, well into the six figures a year, and we have a beautiful home, and we worked hard for what we have, and it you don't have
2: and you're
6: to
2: not indoctrinated like a bunch of leftists walking around and attacking the system.
6: I was grown up on Rush, and well, locally Mark Belling, and also yourself as well too, and I listened to your show every night on my way home from work, and listen to it out in the garage and out on my patio, and I let the neighbors hear it.
2: Well, you know, first of all, Mark is great. Rush was one of my best friends. And, you know, my mother-in-law, when she goes to the grocery store, she has one of these little transistor radios, and she blasts it. And I said, please don't do that. But anyway, that's very, very kind of you. I appreciate that.
6: It's an absolute pleasure to talk to you, and just from a ground roots kind of guy, some would call me a redneck per se, but I've built my career in, you know, 13 years in the automotive industry as a service advisor. I'm making a really nice chunk of change every year.
2: You know what? You're a self-made man, and that feels great. You've taken the system by the horns. Capitalism, where really if you work hard and you work at it and you think about it and you're motivated, you're going to make a decent living. If you don't, you can brush yourself off and start over again. That's not the way it is in most countries. And Max, you just sound like a great guy. You really do, and I can't thank you enough for calling the program, buddy. Really. Take care of yourself. What a nice man. We're getting great callers. Let's go to Souza, Los Angeles, California, also Sirius XM satellite. How are you, Souza?
7: Hi, I'm really good. I love your show. Listen a lot. Second time I
2: called. Thank you.
7: You're welcome. Thank you. So the subject of AI struck a chord with me because I'm a singer-songwriter. And last week, a friend of ours, my husband and I, have been writing and recording music for years, and our friend's wife suddenly sends a link to a music video and song that she has on Spotify. And I listen to it, and I'm like, I didn't know that she actually sang or played music. And as it turns out, she didn't. So she just, you know,
2: she just got on the computer. Yeah.
7: And, yeah. So
2: it's kind of shocking, isn't it?
7: Disturbing. It is kind of disturbing, actually. And, but I have a song called Corruption Eruption, and it's on Sue the World, which is on YouTube and also on my website, SueTheWorld.com. And I love your music that you have on your show. You have the best bumper music. And even on hold, it's like, wow, whoever's choosing your music, if it's you, you have great taste.
2: I hate to tell you, I pick it all.
7: Wow, well, you have great taste. But yeah, if you want to check out Corruption Eruption, I'm sure that you could relate to it. And if you
2: give us the site again. Give us the site so the whole country can hear.
7: Yeah, it's called Sue the World TV, and that's on YouTube, and the song is called Corruption Eruption.
2: Very cool.
7: And so I have a music video on there, and yeah, and then I have a website too, SueTheWorld.com, where you could also...
2: Now I'm curious.
7: Yeah, if you ever... Yeah.
2: I'll check it out tonight, Sousa. Thank you.
7: Oh,
2: and take
7: well,
2: care of yourself.
7: I am so honored.
2: You know, my honor, my pleasure. God bless. Let's go to Patricia in Boyce, Virginia. I actually know where that is. The great WMAL, how are you?
8: Well, it's a little hole in the wall, just a little out of D.C., but
2: yeah.
8: My question, or actually my statement, was regarding the SpaceX stocks.
2: Yep.
8: And I purchased stocks, and I'm a grandmother, and I purchased these stocks for my grandsons for in the future. And I do believe Musk is a visionary. So
2: I agree.
8: I bought into it at the opening at $134 a share, and I bought several shares, and I know it's gone down. It's going to come back.
2: But hold it. You don't sell all the time or buy all. If you bought something, stick with it for a while.
8: Absolutely. I'll be probably gone before this really is epic, because the space stuff is not going anywhere. And Musk is so young. He, like I said before, he is a visionary. And this is for them, you know, for their future. And I remember back in 2008 when it dumped out the right down the dumper, I had friends that sold their stocks, and I went, don't sell them.
2: No, in fact, that's if you have money, that's the time to buy it.
8: Well, if you have money, but anyway, but they sold it.
2: Yeah.
8: I kept mine. It went up 700%, 800%.
2: Beautiful.
8: I don't know. But so
2: you're rich.
8: I am retired, and I'm a grandma.
2: I'm just kidding you.
8: And
2: yeah.
8: I don't have to work anymore. Thank you, Jesus. And
2: yes.
8: So I'm doing my deal, man. I'm sitting down here with my squirrels and my birds, and I have birds eating out of my hand. So anyway, when I bought the stocks, and even my little grandson, he's like 13, he says, Grandma, be careful. I hope you're not. Honey, it's going to be okay.
2: Mm-hmm. Yeah, you're right.
8: So I want to tell all of your listeners, please, don't sell your stocks. Don't freak out. This is for the future. Hang on to it.
2: All right. There's our financial advisor, Patricia from Boyce, Virginia. Thank you. And get some gold, too. I'm a big believer in that, and I've done very, very well over the decades with gold. The trajectory is up. It zigzags, but the trajectory is up. Same with stocks, same with everything else. And if you can, if you can't, you can't. If you can, when the bottom falls out, let's say of stocks or let's say real estate, that's the time to buy. We have a home in Florida right now, and I acquired the property. I forget when it was. Whenever it was, 2007. I just can't remember. But the bottom fell out of the real estate market, Mr. Producer, and there was that period. You remember that? And it didn't matter where it was. And same in Florida. The bottom fell out, and that's when I bought. And so, you know, there's something to, you know, what they say is buy low and sell high. That's no joke. That's the real deal. We'll be right back.
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0: All right. 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You're going to love it. 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But you should switch immediately, because this offer is extremely short-lived. And when I say that, I mean it. It's not going to be around very long. 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Just dial #250 and say Mark Levin, and you're off to the races immediately. And in just a few minutes, you'll be switched over. If you want to keep your phone and your phone number, like I do, well, by all means, go ahead and do it. Again, that's #250 and say Mark Levin. You'll be connected immediately to Pure Talk's friendly U.S. customer service team. Again, dial #250, say Mark Levin, #250, say Mark Levin to start saving. Stop burning your money with the big three. It's not worth it. And join me and thousands of others with a very patriotic company. That's my advice to you. Putin is preparing to mobilize 500,000 Russians, and he sends them to their death. Because Zelensky has been a great president of Ukraine. The Ukrainian people have been great fighters and warriors. All the attacks on Zelensky and Ukraine, honestly, by our administration, by others, have proven wrong. As you know, I've been a long time big supporter of Ukraine because they were attacked. They didn't attack Russia. And the fact of the matter is, it says here, Putin is preparing to call up hundreds of thousands of new soldiers to fight Ukraine. Ukrainian President Zelensky has said, as the Kremlin tries to balance its high casualty count with public opinion turning away from the war, he's going to mobilize between 300,000 and 500,000 people for Russia's military at the start of October. But he and his people have been brutalized. Brutalized. Ladies and gentlemen, we salute our armed forces, police officers, firefighters, emergency personnel, ICE, our truckers, the men and women in Ukraine, the men and women in Persia, the men and women in Israel, and you, the American people. Thank you so much. I hope you enjoyed the program. We got a whole week left. I'll see you tomorrow right here. God bless.
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2: A break in fighting. I'm Lisa Lucera, Fox News. President Trump hits the pause button on strikes against Iran.
3: There were no U.S. airstrikes carried out against Iran over the weekend. President Trump says the pause is because good talks are happening.
4: I think there's a good chance that something could happen. And if it does, good. If it doesn't, we go back to doing what we were doing 2 days ago.
3: Aboard Air Force One, the president tells me he's not losing patience with Iran.
4: I have plenty of time. Plenty of time. Their whole shoreline's wiped out. The strait is in very good shape.
3: Iran has targeted commercial vessels in the Strait of Hormuz, a key shipping lane for about 20% of the world's oil and gas.
2: Fox's Jared Halpern traveling with the president. Ukraine's President Volodymyr Zelensky heading to Washington tomorrow with what he says is evidence Russia is aiding Iran in its strikes against the U.S., including satellite imagery of U.S. bases in the Middle East. Zelensky is set to attend Senator Lindsey Graham's funeral. The man convicted of killing four University of Idaho students in 2022 wants to change his plea to not guilty. Ryan Koberger has filed a petition to reopen his case.
5: The former criminology student who is serving four life sentences telling the New York Times he'll argue he had bad counsel, claiming he's innocent and was misled into pleading guilty to the 2022 fatal stabbings.
2: Fox's Kristen Goodwin. At trial, prosecutors presented evidence which included Koberger's DNA found on a knife sheath found at the scene. In exchange for his guilty plea, prosecutors agreed they would not seek the death penalty. The FAA says seats on hundreds of Boeing 737 MAX jets registered in the U.S. may need inspections in case they were incorrectly installed, saying if they're not in right, the seats could injure passengers and crew members during an emergency landing. 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
10: What's going on here?
2: German police have shot and killed the suspect in a deadly ramming attack at Berlin's Pride Festival.
11: On Saturday, thousands gathered in Berlin to celebrate and to protest. On Sunday, many returned to mourn. Eric Müller among them.
12: A black and bad day for the whole community in Germany, European and the whole world. But I think we stay strong, stronger than before, and we help each other. We don't give up.
11: Police say the van attack on the LGBTQ Pride event in Germany's capital was an Islamist terror attack. One person died and 29 were hurt. Suspect Abdul Balut, a German national, was killed after a day-long manhunt. Prosecutors report he previously tried to join ISIS. Jonathan Savage, Fox News.
2: Genevieve has strengthened into a Category 5 hurricane in the Pacific Ocean and is expected to intensify well southwest of Mexico, but stay far out to sea on a course roughly parallel to the coast. No coastal watches or warnings in effect, but the National Hurricane Center says swells from the storm will likely cause life-threatening surf and rip current conditions were affecting parts of Mexico's southwestern coast. Selling your stuff on social media has become such a big deal that Meta wants in.
10: Mark Zuckerberg's Meta announces yet another service it hopes will allow users to sell more of their stuff. It's called simply Seller and syncs directly with existing Facebook Marketplace accounts, but it's designed to make casual selling of one's personal items a bit easier and a bit easier to promote, just like in other apps such as Poshmark or Etsy. Seller will also be powered by Meta's AI.

0: AI, which can help with product descriptions and pricing with the aim of getting products listed for sale much more quickly. 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
1: Fox's Evan Brown. I'm Lisa LaSera. This is Fox News.
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7: A confirmed attack is taking place against the United States. Aliens from an unknown location have been reported in multiple states.
8: We are controlling transmission.
9: There is another world that awaits, far beyond what we can see and feel. A place that's anything but

0: depths of a secret dungeon somewhere deep in the remote Pacific Northwest. First and foremost, I must say we have not received anything new on the reported UFO that was shot down in China, right? But this is video number two of a missile impacting a UFO, including the one that was released in the U.S. Congress during the most recent hearing. And nothing new on the Mothman sighting that we reported. I wanted to get some more information to make sure that that was a recent report. Sorry, have not heard back on either fronts. Maybe on a future show still, though. As they say, stay tuned. We are going to talk tonight about a subject that has been, well, more lately getting people to talk about, and that's the psychic connection between UFOs and paranormal phenomena. One case in particular was that of U.S. Air Force veteran Jake Barber, who on a national television interview, I believe earlier this year, described the feeling that he felt through the mind while on this operation for the U.S. government to recover a UFO. In fact, he used the term psionics, P-S-I-O-N-I-C-S. It is a wild claim that he says he felt this, well, connection as he was recovering this object. It could have been of non-human intelligence or some other intelligence that he was interacting with. But he is not alone. There have been many witnesses who have claimed they've had these encounters, and that when they experience them, they're not just physical, but they actually do so through the mind itself. Think about that. Those who claim to have had a UFO or paranormal encounter have certainly described what they believe to be a psychic connection. And they often report receiving telepathic messages or even hearing voices in their mind as if some intelligence was communicating directly with them. Others describe these vivid dreams or visions, call them premonitions, which are tied to the event. And a number of witnesses also notice unusual synchronicities or meaningful coincidences where, I don't know, unrelated events maybe are suddenly now all connected. And in some cases, people say that they have gained new abilities or found, say, existing psychic sensitivity is now heightened following one of these encounters. So tonight we are going to explore the psychic phenomenon more in depth with our guest tonight, Darcy Weir, who has been on the program many times. He's from Alberta, Edmonton, Canada, and since 2012 has been on a mission to bring the world's most captivating mysteries into the global spotlight. He's produced several feature-length documentaries, in fact, more than a dozen, and TV docuseries as well. They're available on many of the popular platforms, as you might expect. And here he is tonight with his latest, The Psychic Phenomenon. So it fits right into what we want to discuss tonight. Hi, Darcy. How have you been?
1: Good, Jeremy. Thanks for having me back on.
0: Absolutely. So tell us about this belief and maybe your own personal belief, but even wider than that, the, just in general, the belief that there is connection to some sort of connection to what is deemed paranormal. And we can even go, you know, broader or more specific than that through psychic phenomenon.
1: Yeah, sure. So in my recent documentary that I just released, it's on Amazon and a whole bunch of other streaming platforms. Essentially, I went back and I looked at the history of ESP research in the West. So starting with NASA and Russell Targ's endeavors, beginning the SRI program into remote viewing. But even before that, looking at the claims from Apollo 14 astronaut, Dr. Edgar Mitchell, who actually carried out ESP research on the way back from the moon during Apollo 14 mission. He was involved in one of these early pioneers' research into psychic abilities with Zener cards. If you've seen the movie Ghostbusters with some of our favorite old-time actors, The beginning of that film, you have Bill Murray playing a trick on some psychic students. And it just so happens that the girl he's hitting on is highly non-psychic. And the guy who he's punishing with electric jolts, or basically electrocuting him for getting the answers right, is highly psychic. Some people think with a different head, you know what I mean? But that test they're doing with cards that are wavy lines, triangle, a square, a circle, and a star, is actually based off of a real psychic test that was created by J.B. Rhine. And the J.B. Rhine Institute is still located in North Carolina. And I have a friend who goes there and practices to this day. Russell Targ was actually, he was a kid when he read J.B. Rhine's research. And this is what motivated him later on as an adult to actually pursue his interest in researching psychic abilities. So it's all kind of connected. And then something we often hear about, if we look into UFO encounters or even abductee or contactee encounters, experiencers of all three oftentimes report what's considered to be psychic communication from sometimes the craft that they're observing or the object that seems to be an unknown, unidentified flying object. And sometimes they report telepathy, which is a communication directly to their minds, to their brain from a non-human looking entity. So we kind of explore all of that in the doc. We go back, we look at things historically, and then we talk to remote viewers and other people in the field who've been practicing psychic abilities to this day.
0: So who are some of these individuals who have done this kind of stuff?
1: Yeah, so people that we feature in the documentary who are pioneers in remote viewing research, Tracy Garbutt Dolan, who's actually the wife of Richard Dolan, famous UFO researcher. Many people may not know, but she's actually, you know, done all kinds of mystery school teachings, including going and learning about remote viewing and getting very well versed in that ability. She talks about not only her experience doing remote viewing tests and them being very successful and finding out she's a psychic somewhat, but she also talks about her interest in the history of it. And then we talk to people like Paul H. Smith, who is a remote viewer that took over Ingo Swann's school for teaching remote viewing. And Paul H. Smith was part of the famous Stargate program.
0: Sure. We got to pause with Darcy, where we'll continue talking about psychic phenomenon tonight, Into the Paranormal.

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0: talking with Darcy Weir. His new film, The Psychic Phenomenon, is out right now on many streaming platforms. We've also got a link directly on ParanormalRadio.com in the episode page. And I had asked him about some of the individuals who were involved in this, and you were sharing with us some of those names, who those people were, what kind of programs they've been involved in. You mentioned the Stargate program, and that was probably one of the most well-known operations, would you say?
1: Oh, yeah, absolutely. Pioneer Russell Targ was one of the people that started that up through SRI, Stanford Research Institute, with Stanford University. Interestingly enough, it was Apollo astronaut Dr. Edgar Mitchell who connected him to SRI and made that operation kind of get off the ground. Very little people know that, but he talks about that in the documentary. He helped put off, pioneered this research and set up the method to deduce effective remote viewing with a whole number of stages that are practiced by the remote viewer and the moderator, the person who controls the experiment and leads the session with the psychic. And they found stuff was really, you know, amazing, that that the results were really conclusive, that this was 80 to 90% effective with highly psychic people. And those people were Ingo Swann, who we feature some very unique historical stuff in the documentary. We expand and discuss some of his findings through people like Tracy Garbutt Dolan, Paul H. Smith, Russell Targ himself. I actually traveled out to Palo Alto to interview him in his home, and others like Joe McMonagle's featured in there. Chris Ramsey, who runs the YouTube channel Area 52, he actually got into all this ESP research himself and practiced remote viewing and saw it was working. So we featured his testimony and some of his story with Joe McMonagle. But then we also pivot and we talk about the alien stuff, the UFO stuff, the, you know, the history of psychic stuff with that as well. And, I think having somebody like Thomas Jane, the famous actor from The Expanse TV show and, you know, Dreamcatcher and other Stephen King films like The Mist and Predators and, you know, all these really iconic Hollywood films, you'll find that he's very open to all of this UFO and non-human intelligence sort of history, and he pontificates in a very sort of logical, scientific way that possibly takes us down a path of whether we are dealing with aliens or dealing with future humans or, you know, a whole plethora of non-human intelligence that seem to exhibit this psychic ability.
0: And so these are individuals who would be using these abilities then to connect with some sort of what is now referred to as NHI or non-human intelligence.
1: That's right. Yeah. It's interesting because if you look at the phenomenon, what people often report, many people even just see a craft or a UFO. And it's then that they report this non-local communication that just kind of gets beamed into their head. That's very common. And so that would make me think that possibly technology is being utilized there, that there's some kind of scientific discovery that we have yet to mass popularize. You know, it's not in full swing use right now in society, but I think at one point, you know, we have all these scientific breakthroughs that are coming with the aid of artificial intelligence accelerating our technological breakthroughs as we speak, it's very possible that we will have, you know, the ability to beam thoughts with the aid of technology across the world into somebody else's head. It seems that if you do onboard the idea that UFOs are real and maybe they're not ours, that there has been some kind of technological breakthrough for communication directly from this flying object in the sky into our minds.
0: Right, because for many, many decades, as far back as some of these contact reports go, we're not talking about physical speech that would be taking place from human to alien, or whatever the case happens to be. It is purely telepathic, which means that there is, at some level, this connection, as you've described.
1: Yeah, I would say. And it's something we're just exploring. I mean, if people watch other documentaries I've presented in the past, I try to go chronologically. I try to provide facts and theories and views that have been posed by people that are, you know, masters or leaders in the thought process of this very fringe topic, right? And for ESP, there are many people that are working in that field on the fringe, and they're finding results, but they're just not very, they're just not mass marketed or understood in the public right now. I think it's still considered a taboo subject. I think many people just think it's, you know, crazy people. And I hate to minimize that. I think that it's unfortunate that, you know, somebody could just say that, but I think there's something real to this phenomenon. And somebody else we talked to in the documentary is Dr. Jeffrey Tarrant, who has been traveling around to conferences and meeting with mediums and psychics who demonstrate great ability of precognition, you know, sort of without even meeting you or searching your information online. They are able to look into you and look into your past and future and understand things that are yet to come. And we discuss his interaction with a highly psychic medium who talks about things that are yet to come in his future. But what he does that's very interesting on a sort of scientific level, he straps an EEG machine and, you know, one of those node nets onto the heads of these mediums and is able to examine and see where in the brain activity is coming from when they're actually doing these mediumship or psychic abilities or performing these abilities. So I think that's a place that we should have more research. I think there should be more hard science going into the research of psychic and remote viewing abilities.
0: Well, first, Darcy, we need our government to actually acknowledge that we're not crazy, that there is some sort of non-human intelligence out there before mainstream science wants to invest in that. Would you agree?
1: 100%.
0: More to come. Darcy, we're our guest tonight. His new film, The Psychic Phenomenon, is available on Amazon and many other streaming platforms. We'll be back somewhere between the paranormal and the abnormal. I'm Jeremy Scott, Into the Paranormal.

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1: Absorbable curcumin products on the market. Hi, I'm Dr. Mitch. Since most chronic diseases have inflammation, our optimized curcumin seems to be a perfect addition to any nutritional program. It makes sense to me that preventing or reducing inflammation is a key component to our overall health. The Mayo Clinic found that curcumin can decrease swelling and inflammation, has antioxidant properties, and research suggests that curcumin can prevent cancer, or at least slow the spread of cancer, and in many instances make chemotherapy more effective. It protects our healthy cells even from radiation. 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

0: psychic phenomenon, often associated with extrasensory perception, has been reported by people that encounter UAPs or have alien encounters or remote viewing.
1: He was invited in to try to communicate with the extraterrestrial.
2: All of these creatures seem to interact with human societies.
3: People try to suppress this idea of developing ESP and consciousness and psychic ability.
4: Whether it's unexplained or just plain strange, this is your kind of show. Into the Paranormal.
5: Darcy, we're our guest tonight. We're talking about the psychic phenomenon. Does the mind have powers far beyond, you know, what science wants to actually officially believe? I would say that science is coming around to this. There are certainly researchers who are recognizing that there is something to this. I'm talking with Darcy Weir, whose new film, The Psychic Phenomenon, is available on Amazon and other streaming platforms. Would you agree with that? You think that we're headed in the right direction? I mean, it certainly is more common that you would find research about this nowadays than you would, say, you know, 5, 10, 15, 20 years ago.
6: I believe, you know, pioneering podcasts like the Telepathy Tapes are starting to break the seal on what is nationally accepted in the West right now regarding ESP. And I think that as we communicate in this sort of like global village with, you know, all kinds of media, social media, and just our phones, our computers, information is broadly being shared about this phenomenon. And I think it's slowly becoming more interesting to the mainstream.
5: And I would agree with that as well. As far as military involvement, what are some of the branches that were involved in this research and some of the three-letter agencies as well?
6: Right. So Project Stargate, Russell Targ, Ingo Swann, Paul H. Smith, Joe McMonagle, and a list of other really prevalent people that pioneered remote viewing. This took place over 2 decades and was shut down in 1991. And the major agency, intelligence agency, that employed this and used this for those 2 decades was the Defense Intelligence Agency, DIA, which is connected to the Army. You know, Paul H. Smith, he discusses the history of that and remote viewing UFO sort of targets or, you know, anomalous targets. So does Joe McMonagle, Ingo Swann in the documentary. I think back then there was a great interest from the Defense Intelligence Agency into these mysteries that we're still captivated by today, which is UFOs, non-human intelligence, off-world targets like the moon, Jupiter, all that type of stuff, Mars. And the second agency to come into this really came at the very ending. When I was talking to Russell Targ about this, he discussed just before everything was shut down at the end, 1991 there, the CIA sent in their own agents and there was one male, one female, to basically collect the whole methodology behind remote viewing, to practice it, to learn it, to possibly teach it themselves. So it's of his belief that CIA took it within agency, and that's why they no longer needed SRI and DIA operation anymore. And of course, you know, something you intelligence agencies would do when they published information publicly about the effectiveness of this technique, they said it wasn't effective, and that's why they shut down the program. I think they said that as a cover story so that it could go more clandestine And so CIA could continue to carry on with this research behind closed doors, synthesize the abilities, and work with highly psychic people on operations targeting foreign adversaries and other interests that they had.
5: You're talking about black budget type of stuff, you know, that you wouldn't be able to necessarily find on a line item, say, if you were doing an audit or a review or something like that. For all intents and purposes, this is done to keep it secret as much as possible.
6: 100%. Yeah. I think that's where it went. But then you talk to people like Tracy Garbutt Dolan or Paul H. Smith. And they will say quite adamantly that they are still working, like, essentially, even Paul H. Smith indicated to me that he was working with an intelligence agency on remote viewing targets. So they would be contracting him and his group of remote viewers to target things for some reason. So, and he would be part of a third-party group of remote viewers. Everything he does is private now, and they'll have many different types of clients, but he did indicate that essentially intelligence agencies still hit up him and his private group for work.
5: So we can likely assume with probably pretty good accuracy that the military and other entities have been involved in this kind of research, if we want to call it that, for many, many decades, if not still today, they certainly were at some time previously.
6: 100%. Yeah, I would agree with that statement.
5: And as far as this ability, I mean, if we want to call it ESP, you know, this telepathic ability, do you think that there is something, this is something that maybe we share with the non-human intelligence? I mean, most of the time when people are having telepathic ability, they're receiving information from, say, this non-human intelligence, but when they are communicating their thoughts back, they're not doing so speaking. So that indicates that we might have these same abilities as well.
6: Yeah. You know, there's a history of this, and you don't have to go completely into the parabnormal. You can go into the normal. For example, so extrasensory perception, ESP, was studied by parapsychologist and, you know, pretty well-versed researcher Rupert Sheldrake in the past. He wrote a number of books on this, one of which is about pets and their connections to their owners. And something they tested was the fact that owners would leave their house, leave their home, leave their dog or cat or whatever at home. And just to make sure that they weren't, some of their owners recognized that the pets themselves seemed to have some kind of psychic ability, knowing intuitively when their owner was going to come back home. So an example of this is a dog that, for some reason, whenever the owner had the intention to return home in their mind, the dog immediately got ready and went to the front door of their home, waiting for the owner to arrive. And so the way that they controlled that study, they would send the owner home at random times. So they would send them to work, and then 10 minutes after being at work, they would stand up from their desk and think about going home, and then all of a sudden the dog would be getting ready. Now, that's pretty interesting.
5: Certainly is. We'll continue talking with Darcy Weir tonight, somewhere between the paranormal and the abnormal. I'm Jeremy Scott.
4: Into the paranormal.
7: 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Since most chronic diseases have inflammation, our optimized curcumin seems to be a perfect addition to any nutritional program. It makes sense to me that preventing or reducing inflammation is a key component to our overall health. The Mayo Clinic found that curcumin can decrease swelling and inflammation, has antioxidant properties, and research suggests that curcumin can prevent cancer, or at least slow the spread of cancer, and in many instances make chemotherapy more effective. It protects our healthy cells even from radiation. 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
9: Okay.
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8: Nice job.
9: Thanks.

0: I'm Jeremy Scott, talking with Darcy Weir, who's a filmmaker. He's got really fantastic stuff out there, not only on the psychic phenomenon, which is the name of his latest. Darcy, before we run out of time, do give the audience just a brief history of some of the other documentaries that you've done in the paranormal category.
1: Oh, gosh. I mean, UFO docs, I've done probably about 13 to 15 at this point, including two docu-series. I completed one with Philip Mantle earlier this year about Pascagoula, the abduction incident in 1973 with Calvin Parker and Charlie Hickson. That's a four-parter, or you can catch the whole documentary, which is 3 hours long, over 3 hours. I did one on Dark Alliance, which is talking about Corey Good, David Wilcock, and that whole crazy sham that went on. I also have done multiple on the secrecy around space UFO encounters with NASA. That was a series called Secret Space UFOs. And, you know, we just looked at all the astronaut testimony and all of the anomalies featured in space footage, whether that's on the X-15 mission, the very first astronaut-designated missions in space, all the way up to STS space shuttle missions with, you know, Columbia and Endeavour and all kinds of other space shuttles that were sent into space, building the space station and pioneering research in space. Yeah, many, many documentaries. This is kind of my 20th feature. So I'm really happy for people to check this out. I'll continue to do research that's based off of this, UFO phenomenon and other fringe thinking related to it. And, really enjoy the feedback from people that enjoy my documentaries. I really appreciate you having me on today to talk about my latest.
0: Absolutely. So what more can you tell us about your conversation with the former CIA director, Russell Targ, as far as these abilities to connect with non-human intelligence?
1: Well, he was... earlier on in his career, I'd say that he expressed deep skepticism regarding UFOs and aliens, let's say. But I think throughout his career and, also being pretty exposed to this over time, learning from UFO researchers like Richard Dolan, who he deeply respects, who's done historical deep dives into the phenomenon. He's convinced now that we've had a crash retrieval program, that there are underground bases and military facilities that have been housing UFO tech and possibly non-human intelligence that's been recovered, whether dead or alive. Pretty interesting. Because, he wasn't really, he was just concerned about the psychic side of things early on in his career. And now he's open to the fact that there's a lot more going on. And maybe there is a psychic connection with a non-human source that are flying around these UFOs.
0: Okay, is there a bigger picture here? Do you think that telepathy, ESP, psychic phenomena, this tells us something about our place in this larger reality that we're just a speck in?
1: Yeah, I think one of the things that he touches on in the documentary is that, it seems prodigious intelligence seems to be linked to the ability of ESP and psychic phenomenon. So basically, the smarter you are, the higher IQ and intellect that you have tends to correlate with ESP abilities like remote viewing, precognition, all that type of thing. Pat Price was a police commissioner. That was one of the most highly recorded psychics in public history. And this was a guy that was helping find missing people, apprehend criminals before he even entered the program of the Stargate program and this DIA research and SRI, Stanford research into remote viewing and psychic abilities. So he had a very high intellect and ability before he started practicing formally psychic ability. And I think somebody like him realized before entering that journey formally, I think he realized that he had that psychic ability already. And there are people out there that are highly psychic. And I think if you push beyond that theory that people that are humans that are highly psychic, who are highly intelligent, if you look at the idea that possibly we're being visited by non-human intelligence or future terrestrials, you know, something that's a highly advanced version of ourselves, perhaps that intelligence is quite enhanced or advanced in that organism, right? And the higher the intelligence, maybe the higher the ability to use psychic tools. And technology, again, might be utilized to enhance those things in the future. So I think it is correlated.
0: Yeah, I'm sure technology does have to certainly play into it, certainly now, more so than it did back in the day. As far as the development process, do you think individuals can develop these skills, these psychic skills, in order to have some of these experiences? I mean, have people like Russell Targ and Joe McMonagle and others who have learned this and taught others, have they said anything along those lines?
1: Yeah, absolutely. So Ed May, who's actually the one that took over and is still carrying on with the Stanford Research Institute and psychic abilities and stuff, he basically stated that when they looked at highly psychic people or even, you know, mid-quality psychic people, they may not fully attune their abilities, but they, through testing and through practicing, they will come up to their full potential and be able to use those psychic abilities better, but they can only come up to their innate psychic ability. So there is a ceiling, there is a limit. You know, somebody like Pat Price or Ingo Swann, these guys were highly psychic to begin with. They talked about things, you know, they encountered and experienced as a child psychically, and then eventually as they were adults and they became part of these programs where they attuned their abilities better, they came up to their full psychic ability and training with that. So I guess there is like a ceiling, but not everybody out there is going to be as qualified or as naturally able as somebody like Pat Price or Ingo Swann.
0: Sure. Well, I appreciate you coming on the program, Darcy. It's always fascinating to talk with you, and good luck with this film, as with the others. So would recommend folks check that out on all of the streaming platforms. Again, tell them where to do so.
1: Yeah, Amazon Prime, Apple TV, YouTube, Red, and Google Play right now.
0: Fantastic. Always good talking with you, Darcy. Best to you.
1: Likewise, Jeremy. Always
0: right.
1: A pleasure.
0: Absolutely. And we'll throw out his website as well, because I think folks can just go to occultjourneys.com and they can find more information about all of the films there, 20 or so now, and docuseries as well. Always good stuff. And yeah, we'll actually, spoiler here, we'll have Philip Mantle on in a couple of weeks. To talk about Pascagoula's. We're coming up on an anniversary, a pretty significant one with that case, and so we'll talk with Philip, and we'll make sure that we encourage folks to check out that film, Pass Gagula 73, which is also available. All right, more. Well, that's all we have time for tonight with Darcy Weir. From the cold, dark depths of a secret dungeon somewhere deep in the remote Pacific Northwest. Until next time, friends, Jeremy Scott, good night.

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0: know that at least two people exchanged gunfire outside the Seattle Center Armory. One is in custody, and a second has been identified as the 19-year-old deceased man.
1: Noting this individual was among three people killed. The other suspect, a 15-year-old, remains in custody for alleged firearms violations and assault.
0: Police continue to look for a third possible suspect.
1: At least four others were injured in the shooting, including a 2-year-old boy.
2: At this point, we believe this could be gang-related.
1: Assistant Police Chief Nicole Powell noting officials believe the 15-year-old arrested and the deceased 19-year-old were associates.
3: Fox's Kristen Goodwin, the 2-year-old boy, has been released from the hospital. The man convicted of killing four University of Idaho students in 2022 has asked to withdraw his guilty plea. Ryan Koberger filed a handwritten petition from a maximum security prison where he's serving four consecutive life sentences. He claims his attorneys didn't adequately represent him and that his guilty plea wasn't knowingly or voluntarily entered because of unkept promises, but he didn't elaborate. A judge has found singer David must face trial in the killing of Celeste Rivas Hernandez, a 14-year-old girl who authorities say threatened to ruin his career by exposing their sexual relationship. Los Angeles County DA Nathan Hochman lists the charges.
4: First-degree murder with the special circumstances of lying in wait, doing this crime for financial gain, and murdering a witness to an investigation.
3: Hochman says prosecutors are still deciding whether to seek the death penalty. The dismembered body of Rivas Hernandez was found in a Tesla that David owned in the Hollywood Hills in September of last year. 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
3: A number of Republican senators are calling on the majority to skip the August recess and stay in Washington, D.C. to get the Save America Act passed.
8: Utah Republican Senator Mike Lee has called on Majority Leader John Thune now twice to cancel the August recess, writing Sunday on X, the Senate doesn't need a summer vacation as much as the country needs the Save America Act. Florida Senators Rick Scott and Ashley Moody and Jim Banks of Indiana have all said they're down to stay. The president wrote on Truth Social, Thune shouldn't allow the Senate to leave town until the act passes, or better yet, they terminate the filibuster to get it through. Thune has said he doesn't have the votes to pass the act or to upend the filibuster or the 50 votes needed to pass the budget resolution the House passed last week, which includes the voter ID law. Jessica Rosenthal, Fox News.
3: Carly Simon has revealed she has Parkinson's disease.
9: The 83-year-old said she was diagnosed after her mobility continued to worsen following replacement surgeries on her knees and one hip. She also revealed she battled basal cell carcinoma, a form of skin cancer on her face, amid her Parkinson's treatment, saying in part the cancer was removed, but the surgery affected my appearance and made me more self-conscious about being seen in public. Simon assured fans she's not stopped living and not stopped working. She has written a new album titled Comes in Waves, her first since 2008. It's out August 14th. Michelle Polino, Fox News.
3: Social media influencers Andrew and Tristan Tate will remain in jail in Florida for at least two more weeks as they await their next extradition hearing. The brothers are accused of rape and sex trafficking in the United Kingdom. They've become one of the world's most polarizing social media personalities with their promotion of wealth, male dominance, and misogyny. And they moved to Romania in 2016. They were arrested there in 2022, accused of participating in schemes to lure women for sexual exploitation. That case has not yet moved forward because of legal and procedural problems. I'm Lee Silasera. This is Fox News.
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3: A confirmed attack is taking place against the United States. Aliens from an unknown location have been reported in multiple states.
4: We are controlling transmission.
5: There is another world that awaits, far beyond what we can see and feel. A place that's anything but ordinary.
6: What

0: you know, came up with the name Parabnormal because it is a play on words. But not everything we discuss is paranormal. A lot that we discuss is abnormal, and so we smash the two together, and that's how we get into the Parabnormal. And really, tonight, we're going to be going back to my childhood, my inspiration for how I got interested in even wanting to entertain doing a show like this. Because as a kid, I loved ghost stories. I loved scary movies, books, haunted houses, still do. I can't find anybody who will actually go with me through a haunted house anymore, so that doesn't make it as fun, but I'm interested in all things scary and spooky. It's just my cup of tea. And really, I was most interested, I guess we could say, when I stumbled across late-night radio telling ghost stories and playing sounds of what I can only describe are disembodied spirits. Either that or they're good voice actors, one of the two. But it certainly was a fascination with the paranormal and the hauntings, the scary, spooky stuff that really spawned my interest in this, which has taken me now in so many other directions, really to encompass everything strange and unexplained. You know, they say, there's those gateway drugs. Well, I guess the ghosts and the hauntings were my gateway drug into the paranormal because, man, I have really come a long way as far as evolved my thinking and expanded the possibilities as far as what could be real and what might not be. You know, but as we understand it, we live and die, right? I mean, our spirit continues into the afterlife. Sometimes we stick around, sometimes we move on. And that's just how it is, right? So we believe it from those who have departed and come back. I mean, we owe really a lot to those people because that's how we're able to come to the understanding that we have been so far. Spirits, they send signals from above, wherever that above is. Or they can occupy spaces in our realm. And because there seems to be a veil that really separates these worlds, well, rules no longer apply. That's what makes this all possible. And so when spirits interact with the living, we perceive it as being paranormal activity. We're talking about apparitions, voices, objects moving, being manipulated, that sort of thing, poltergeist-like activity, feeling a strange presence, and the list goes on. But really, this is all part of a natural process of life and death, I believe. The dead, you know, they may not know they are dead, but the living sure as hell do when we get poked or prodded in a haunted location. But really, what is not haunted is more the question than what is haunted that we should be asking, because there's death everywhere. The spirit seemingly has a choice at that moment of death to stay or to go. We're talking about to the afterlife. And so chances are that somebody took their final breath right where you are sitting, standing, or laying down right now listening to this program. Scary thought, huh? Well, I believe that ghosts or spirits, if you prefer, are actually all around us. And some of them choose to interact with us or with certain individuals. Others leave us alone or they don't interact with certain individuals. But what do I really know? Luckily for us, we actually have two ladies on the show tonight who research and investigate that. They are Kara Salento, paranormal researcher, investigator, and author, who is part of a team of exorcists and the co-owner of Nine Lives Paranormal, along with Gail Gamble, who first became interested in the paranormal as a child before finding a new paranormal partner in Kara. They are co-authors of the new book, Out of the Darkness, Into the Light, Life Lessons from the Paranormal. And they're our guests this hour on Into the Paranormal. Ladies, welcome to the show.
1: Thank you so much. And please don't don't mind our dog that's barking in the background.
0: Oh, okay. Thank you for the heads up as far as that's concerned. That's not a ghost coming through. It's not a spirit from the other side. So,
1: no, but it is a demonic chihuahua, so it could be interpreted as such. So, sorry.
0: All right. Well, fair warning as far as that is concerned. So, what got you interested? Was it experiences earlier in life that sparked this curiosity? Who wants to go first?
1: This is Gail. For me, I think growing up in Missouri, the Missouri Ozarks, that part of the United States is so steeped in folklore. There are so many things that I grew up doing that to me was normal, but it was actually paranormal. Like we had the spook light in Portage, Missouri, and we would all pile into the car and go to this dark road. At the end of the road, if you were lucky, you could see a light, and it would split into two or change colors. And I was doing that with my parents when I was little. And then there are so many things like the Missouri Howler. There's Peace Church Cemetery that my brother and I used to go investigate years and years ago, that has a tombstone of a serial killer that supposedly glows on certain nights. So I was brought up in the paranormal. It wasn't odd or strange to me. And when I moved to New Jersey, met Kara, I found out that New Jersey is almost as weird as Missouri. So I was glad about that. There are a lot of things here to explore. So I just continued my exploration.
0: Maybe everywhere is just strange.
1: It could be. It really could be. I usually do say that like some of the best haunted locations are right in your neighborhood. It's like there are locations that have the name of being haunted or promoted as such, but that's not to say that hauntings are right near you. And which leads me into my foray into the paranormal. I grew up in North Jersey, which in an Italian American household, go figure. And my family was very steeped in Italian folklore and Italian witchcraft. And they didn't call it that. We just called it, it was just something that we did, And growing up in that environment, I started to get more and more involved in, hey, what does this mean culturally? And what is this supposed to do culturally? And where did it come from? And I did a deep dive into it. Further, I only live, and currently only live, about a mile, maybe a third of a mile, from Overbrook Asylum, which actually is now, they tore it down and they made it into condominiums. But while it was abandoned, it was one of the haunted places that some of the local TV shows and some of the TV shows on Discovery Plus have been to discover, to go and investigate. So I grew up around a lot of haunted activity.
0: We will continue our conversation with Kara Salento and with Gail Gamble of Nine Lives Paranormal, their new book, Out of the Darkness, Into the Light, Life Lessons from the Paranormal, when we continue somewhere between the abnormal and the paranormal. I'm Jeremy Scott.

0: Let's see, if something costs less, but people are happier with it, that sounds like something to look into, and that is MediShare. 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

0: All right, so safe to say both of you, you experienced the paranormal and then at some point made the decision to actually dedicate time in your lives to actually investigating it.
1: Yes, so one of the first things that Karen and I did when I moved here together was to go on a paranormal investigation. We went with a group to Mid Orange Correctional Facility in New Jersey. And from there, we continued to go on different investigations. And while it was fun and very interesting and informative, we started asking questions like, where, you know, where's the ethical responsibility in taking people on investigations? And where's the respect for the fact that we are communicating with lost loved ones? And these things weren't really being discussed. So we thought, you know, let's form a group and sort of approach things differently. Not only that, but instead of going to these places, and they're wonderful places that people investigate, you know, not to take away from them, but so many people that we met along the way just kind of wanted to dip their toe in the paranormal. They were curious, they've seen the shows, but they weren't ready to do an all-night investigation and go to an abandoned place that's either 100 degrees in the summer or 20 degrees in the winter. You know, we're all there with our tactical gear and our headlamps and all our equipment. That was a little too much for them. So we sort of started doing investigations that were maybe more, a little lighter and friendlier to those people who weren't quite ready for a full, more hardcore investigation. And we would go to places that were historical in our area. For example, we found an antique store that was called Plastic Cup. And we went in one day and we said, you know, your shop is lovely. Have you ever had anything weird? And it's funny, when you tell somebody that you're part of a group that investigates spirits, everybody has a story. So the lovely curator named Laurel, she goes, as a matter of fact, and so we started a dialogue. And that was one of the first places that we did an investigation as Nine Lives Paranormal. And it just took off from there. You know, we would find places in the community that were historical, and a lot of them, like the Elks Club, there was a local Elks Club. And it had always been an Elks Club, was built in the early 1900s, and they desperately needed help with renovations. So we came in and said, hey, you know, we can bring people on investigations. We'll tell them the history of the place so that they'll know more about what an Elks Club is and what they do. And you can make money. We can help you make money for your renovations. So that's kind of how we started out. Karen, would you like to add?
2: Sure. I think that Gail summed up that what we do. But yeah, we both started with having paranormal experiences. I think my most frightening experience was probably at Pennhurst Asylum. And in that one, they actually had to take me out of, because unbeknownst to me as a novice investigator, I did not know that there was a spirit up at the top of the building named King, and he literally showed himself to me, and it was my most frightening experience. My pulse raised. I started to sweat. They had to take me out of the building. But not that I wouldn't go back, because, you know, that's what we do. But yeah.
0: Run back in, right? You just need a little breather.
2: Yeah, I just needed to take a little fresher breath air and right back in, you know? But yeah, it was, and it was funny because at that point, like I said, I didn't know that there was King was up there, and people were like, oh, every time I said, my biggest moment was at Pennhurst Asylum, and they were like, oh, Mayflower Building. I was like, yeah.
0: So how did this, the spirit of the King show himself to you?
2: Oh, well, I was walking up the stairs, and it's on the third floor, and it felt like I was walking through warm jello, if you could actually picture that. And I was like, God, I know I'm not that out of shape. I was like, I know it shouldn't be this hard.
0: Like you were treading water, something like that?
2: Yes. And I knew it wouldn't be that hard for me. But by the time I got to the third floor, I turned the corner to look down a hallway. Now, if you picture it, they have the red exit lights, too, so it kind of looks really weird. Everything has that red glow. And as I'm looking down the hall, I saw something slither along the ceiling, and then it went into one of the side rooms. And like I said, and it was the most interesting experience, because I said, I don't know if it had the face of a serpent, like dragon, or that's what it, how it wanted me to see it. I was very aware that it was almost like implanting the vision in my head. And but however it got there, it terrified me.
0: But not terrified you enough not to go back. I'm just saying, something slithering on the ceiling, it looks like a serpent or a dragon. I'm not going back in, no matter what. I'll meet you guys outside, you know. Take your time. Yeah. No worries as far as that's concerned. I'll be outside. Let me know when you're ready to go.
2: Yeah, well, no, I of course, like, I went back in, because as soon as I got over that, I was kind of, I wanted to see it, I wanted to know more. Now that I knew what I was dealing with, I was kind of like, oh, okay, this is how it's going to be. Now, you know, it's like, it shocked me, but okay, 1 point for you.
1: Right. And meanwhile, so she's seeing it, and she's seeing slithering demons. My first really memorable experience was the Conjuring House. I was actually working an event there, and I looked down. If you've ever been to the Conjuring House, there's not a lot in the front yard, so there aren't a lot of bushes and trees, just the house. I looked down and I saw a calico cat. I mean, it was clearly a calico cat. I looked at it, it looked at me, and I'm gonna probably die petting something I shouldn't, so I was immediately drawn to this cat, and I turned to make sure that people were parking where they were supposed to. When I turned back, no cat.
2: Hence nine lives
1: paranormal, because we kept seeing ghost cats. It was the weirdest thing, but that was the thing that the first thing that really sticks out in my head is she's seeing serpents and I'm seeing cute little calico cats.
0: Yeah, I was wondering if there was a connection there with the nine lives, because of course, you know, they say cats have nine lives, and boy, those have got to be expensive, because just one life has cost me a fortune already.
2: Right. No, but it is. It's a trend for that. That usually we've seen about three or four ghost cats.
1: Yes.
2: You know, between the Conjuring House, the Shanley Hotel, and White Hill Mansion, we've seen ghost cats. So it became nine lives of paranormal.
0: Did any of them meow?
2: Actually, the one at the Shanley Hotel will actually, like, paw its way and curl up next to you and, like, knead the sheets and do that thing where they spin and they lay down. So if you're lucky enough to catch that, yes, they do. Yeah. I haven't heard it, but I felt it good.
0: Oh, yes, the kneading, very familiar with that. We call that making biscuits in my household.
2: Yes, making biscuits on the bed.
0: Ladies, this is a fantastic conversation so far. What's the website where folks can go follow you and the work you're doing?
2: Yep, it's www.ninelivesparanormal.com, and on Instagram, it's at ninelivesparanormal.com. And Facebook, guess what? It's ninelivesparanormal.com on Facebook also. So we keep it simple.
0: All right, and the book, when is that coming out?
2: The book is already out, actually. It's called Out of the Darkness into the Light. That's on Amazon. We actually released a second book called The Pen and the Planchette, which was actually number one on Victorian Literature Criticism. It talks about how Victorian authors were affected by the spiritualism movement, how the paranormal affected their writing. And we're busy working on the third one. So that's going to be talking about our foray into demonology.
0: Interesting. Demonology. Okay. So maybe you've encountered demonic entities?
2: Yes, actually.
0: All right, more on that when we come back after the break. I'm Jeremy Scott with Kara Salento and Gail Gamble from Nine Lives Paranormal tonight on Into the Paranormal.

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22: This is Paranormal News. A massive fireball that lit up the southeastern U.S. last week has been confirmed by NASA to be a meteor. It produced loud booms and ground tremors that were felt across several states. Debris may have struck a home in Georgia. Officials in Henry County say a resident reported a rock crashing through their roof and ceiling that cracked the laminate flooring. The American Meteor Society received hundreds of reports of sightings from Georgia, South Carolina, and Tennessee. This woman tells Fox 5 Atlanta what she saw.
23: I seen it coming down out of the sky like it was white, and the ball of it was like on fire.
22: There have been some reports of meteorite fragments on the ground, but no injuries from the debris. I'm George Henry, Paranormal News.

0: belongings allegedly harbor restless spirits, bad luck, and unexplained phenomena. Are these items genuinely cursed, or do they simply embody the lingering hopes, fears, and spirits of their former owners?
1: Housekeepers spoke of unseen hands tugging at their aprons. Guests awoke to the sound of footsteps pacing outside their doors, only to find empty hallways stretching into the shadows.
2: Many vintage homeowners and tourist attractions like to claim that they're haunted, but that can be tough to prove.
3: People who have come up here have witnessed shadow figures, disembodied voices, and a lot of unexplainable things happening.
4: Meow. Traveling at the speed of light into the paranormal.
5: Paranormal. The ghost cats. Yeah, that'll stick with a few folks I know. And now, talking demonic entities, our guests tonight from Nine Lives, Paranormal, Kara Salento and Gail Gamble, author of the book Out of the Darkness into the Light, Life Lessons from the Paranormal. Also, The Pen and the Planchette, and coming up, another book about demonic entities. How many demonic entities would you say you've come across?
6: In my past year of sitting on an exorcism team, I would say one, maybe two. I have a case coming up that's pretty interesting. I would say that 99.9% of the entities, if they're even entities, of the cases that were assigned, happen to be mental illness, but there's that 1% that makes you scratch your head and say, So, for example, the one case that we did, we actually did a minor rite of exorcism. And every time we would say the Hail Mary at the same time in the Hail Mary, there was knocking in the walls. And then at the last time that we did do it, when it was the same part in the prayer, he decided to stand up. We have like video footage of swelling in his abdomen, facial changes, and things like that that you just can't explain. And the other one I'm going to, I think next week, is pretty interesting in that, you know, more like scratches and suffocating the person, and
5: so some of these are mental illness, but the others are actually dealing with authentic demonic attachments, possibly.
6: Such is the belief. Yes, I mean, it's very hard when you sit on an exorcism team, because as a paranormal investigator, you know, we have a very wide net to cast. You know, we look at different explanations for things. We look at different possibilities of where this activity can come from. When you sit on an exorcist team, it's very focused on one possibility and one possibility alone. If it's either a mental illness or it's a demon, there's really like no in between.
7: So, you know, also with the exorcist team that Kara works with, I mean, these are people that are contacting, you know, the church, to ask for help because they feel as if they have a haunting or they have an oppression or infestation or an actual, they're actually possessed. Now, when we do investigations, I mean, I can say I've never experienced anything that I thought was even remotely demonic. I mean, we can get spirits that are a little bit spicy, you know, evil in life, evil in death. But from my point of view, my opinion, investigations don't normally take that turn. To have a demon, we always like to say too, you know, a demon has better things to do than to haunt Aunt Millie's china cabinet. But also having said that, you have to invite a demon in. It's not just like it's going to pop up in a house. It's not as easy to get possessed as like movies and things would like you to believe. So, you know, for an investigation to take a demonic turn, there would almost have to be someone associated with the property that had done a ritual or invited the demon in.
6: Right.
7: And that's not generally the case in our normal, everyday investigation.
6: Correct.
7: But it's a whole different story with the extra work that Kara does, because, you know, these people a lot of times have done those things and now are looking for help.
6: Right. Mm-hmm. So, for example, that one person that I mentioned, he did invite, he actually went to Brazil and had spiritual surgery and had curses put, well, I wouldn't call them curses, but had spirits implanted inside him on purpose. And so he could channel them to help him in his work, and then they turned against him. And yes, that is a thing.
5: Yeah, I guess if you piss them off, right? Would you say, though, that so it sounds like from what you've been saying that most of the entities that you've encountered are more chill. They're not the demonic kind.
6: Correct. You know, I wouldn't say chill in that they're not spicy, you know, because we could go to locations and get someone that's a real bully, you know, but they're not a demon. A demon is going to have particular manifestations and particular ways of behavior that are outside the norm for a spirit. It goes beyond just scratching, you know, it goes beyond just knocking in walls. It goes beyond that, like, way.
7: You're going to know.
6: You're going to know.
7: You're going to know that it's something beyond a human spirit.
6: It's going to melt a candle without a flame right in front of you. That's the level of activity, because it wants to show off its power. As opposed to a bully or a mean spirit that wants to just bully you and show you who's boss.
7: And, you know, not even necessarily a mean spirit. I mean, let's say you go into a location and it's not been investigated before, which is a lot of the stuff that we do. We go to locations that have never been investigated. So the spirit's there. No one's paid any attention to them. They don't know how to use our equipment. In fact, they may even be afraid of it, depending on when they pass. They don't know what it is. And we come in and we say, spirits, we'd love to speak to you. And now they're excited and they're trying to figure out a way to get our attention. And the only way they can think of is to pull our hair. Well, immediately, you have that has negative connotations. The people are like, it's trying to attack me. But no, it's not. The spirit just didn't have any other way to make itself known. So we always say, don't go into an investigation with preconceived notions, because it might not be what you think. And honestly, you know, in the regular investigation world, 9 times out of 10, you know, it's not anything that's trying to be malicious or evil.
5: Right. There are the mild spirits who are just like the apparitions, and they don't interact with us. You know, they're just going about their life. They're not manipulating objects. They're not trying to possess people, that sort of thing.
6: Oh, no. Actually, if you go in the book, you'll see there's actually two stories that I discussed that talks about. We do have an object here that we did have an exorcism performed on and had bound. And I go into detail with that.
5: Okay, an object that needed an exorcism. We'll pick that up. Akira Salento and Gail Gamble from Nine Lives Paranormal with us tonight. Somewhere between the paranormal and the abnormal. I'm Jeremy Scott. Into the Paranormal. We'll continue in just a couple moments.

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0: talking about the unseen realm tonight with our guests from Nine Lives Paranormal, Kara Salento and Gail Gamble, authors of the books Out of the Darkness Into the Light, and also The Pen and the Planchette. All right, so you encountered this object at a location and decided it would be a good idea to take it with you, or what?
1: I'll start you then.
2: Sure. Okay, so when we go on investigations, a lot of times people will bring us objects that they feel are haunted and want us to kind of take them off their hands. And we have a pretty extensive haunted object collection here. And most of the things we have are fairly benign. They all play nice together. But we were doing an investigation in a tattoo shop, and a lady brought in a clown. She said that it was sent anonymously to her in the mail. And there's a business online. You can look it up. It's called Send a Clown. And this website states that you can send a clown anonymously, and it can either be imbued with positive energy or negative energy, okay? So as if getting a clown in the mail isn't terrifying enough, now you're going to have a clown that's imbued with negative energy. So we did kind of a short investigation on the clown, and it said her name and a few choice expletives, and it was clear it did not like her. It came with a note that basically said that it was there to cause chaos. And so we said, you know, yeah, we'll take it home, you know, thinking that it would probably turn out to be one of our more benign objects, and we were wrong.
3: Yeah. So then we decided that, that we were going to do it, but we did. We took it on tour for a little bit, and people started coming up to us, and it seemed that women were always attracted to this object. And another person came up to us and said, I know what that is. And she got one as well. And it
2: from
3: the same website. And it basically caused her and her fiance to almost break up. It's almost as if the doll made her jealous to the point that she never trusted her boyfriend again.
2: And then things started to go wrong in our lives. Accidents started to happen.
3: Like car accidents, you know, minor ones, thank God, you know, but like three car accidents
2: in a row
3: and
2: being sick.
3: So I broke my foot. It was like, you know, the other.
2: Right. The same thing that the lady who originally got it had reported. Things that her life had, you know, she was getting sick, things were going wrong, and then suddenly these things were happening in our lives, which we really didn't expect.
3: Exactly. So we ended up contacting a priest, a reverend, who performed exorcisms, and he exorcised the doll. We recorded it and all that, and the doll right now is bound in with bless salt and in a box, and you can't open it up. And that's how I entered. I was fascinated by the entire process. I was fascinated by it, and I joined the team of that priest.
0: So you still hold on to this object? It's just, what, banished?
3: Yeah, well, he's over here. He's in a clear box. His name is Bumble.

0: B-U-M-W-A-L-T-E-R. And he actually has a little bit of a following if you look him up on Instagram, because the old person who had him was posting about how she gave him to us. So Bumwalter is here. He's bound in a clear box. He's blessed with salt, holy metals, and the metals have tarnished, believe it or not.
1: Oh, clear box, so you can still look at this thing.
0: So we can see. Well, because we want to know too if he's moving. So you know, but since he's been in there, you know, we want to know, like, if the box is just there. If I had him in a solid box that I couldn't see through, I really can't tell if he's in there or not. I want to know if he's missing and he got out.
2: Yeah. If we put him one more and he's not in that box, then we're moving.
0: Yeah.
1: We got problems. Exactly. If the spirit gets out of the box, that's where you're drawing the line, or the doll rather.
0: yes. So, but yeah. Anyway, so yeah. So he's sitting here and he's bound and he's been quiet. But yeah. So he was my introduction to exorcisms and demonic activity, and I have been involved in that group for a year.
1: What other locations primarily have you investigated, and where? What part of the country?
0: We're mostly up and down the East Coast, New York, New Jersey, Pennsylvania, Massachusetts. So we've done Conjuring House.
2: Correctional Facility, mm-hmm. Whitehall Mansion. What else?
0: Mid Orange Correctional Facility. Lord Baltimore Hotel, Isaac Morse House, Winchendon. It's Winchendon Mansion.
2: Yes. Penhurst Asylum.
0: Preston Asylum. So yeah, all the heavy hitters that are up in this area: Burlington County Prison Museum, New Egypt Museum,
2: Harney Cottage,
0: which is a historical location here in Sayreville. And then we do, like I said, we do house calls, and we also do local places where people think that are haunted.
2: So local places, we've done the Elks Club in Bhutan, we've done Times 10 Cup in Peekshop, we've done a place called Cat Pipe Coffee, we've done Fort Nonsense Brewing Company.
0: Yep.
2: So Oakley Restaurant, and these are places that hadn't ever been investigated before, but which we got good activity in.
0: Yeah. So
1: in all of these locations, did something strange or creepy happen?
0: Absolutely.
2: Oh yes.
0: Absolutely. And you know, it's like what I was saying before, and what also the book goes into, is that there are locations that are notably haunted, but there are places that are, you know, right under your nose that are haunted that people don't realize. You know. It's the everything that people just whisper about, you know, when they're hanging out, or that folklore when you're growing up and people are talking about, ooh, the creepy house on the corner, you know, and people don't realize that it's really all around you. History is all around you, and history wants to talk.
2: Absolutely. And the places that we contacted, either find something online, like the restaurant, it said, you know, this restaurant is purportedly haunted, or like the antique store. I mean, it was an old, clearly the store itself was an old parsonage. And with all these antiques, we thought, you know, there's a good chance that there are going to be some spirits involved. And man, there were.
0: Yeah. We actually made a documentary about that place that it's in editing right now. So that'll be coming out soon. But you know, it's the little places. I mean, I think the big, don't get me wrong, like the big places that we've gone to do have, I would say, more notable activity than some of the more local places. So for example, like Whitehill Mansion, which has been investigated multiple times on television.
2: We've done Whitehill Mansion for eight, nine times.
0: Yeah, I mean, the amount of hauntings you get are on a different level. That energy there is seasoned and knows how to work with people and the equipment much better. So you get much better evidence.
1: Quickly, a minute for each of you. What lessons have you learned during this pursuit of the paranormal?
2: Oh, gosh. I think for me,

0: I kind of went at this early on. You know, I was guilty of the same things that everyone else was. You kind of forget, you get so wrapped up in the whole ghost thing that you forget that what you're trying to contact and communicate with was somebody's loved one. And that, you know, you need to show some respect and reverence when you're doing these investigations. And so, you know, the more I do them, the more, I guess, they kind of take an emotional toll, much more so than they did in the very beginning.
1: Interesting.
0: And I think the one thing that I learned is that you have to, just like people, you have to meet the spirit where they're at. So if you go into an asylum and you're not going to get a spirit that'll be, you know, intact, and you have to approach it as such. If you go to an asylum or a prison, these are people with trauma. These are people that may have developmental disabilities. These are people that may have significant mental illness. So when you're having your interactions with them, you have to approach them as though they were a person, like tangible, living a person. You know, going to a place such as Penhurst Asylum, you're going to have teens and children there that may not communicate effectively because they have communication delays.
1: Kara and Gail, that's all the time we have. NineLivesParanormal.com is their website. The book is Out of the Darkness, Into the Light. Ladies, thank you so much.
0: Thank you so much.
1: Good night, friends. Until next time.
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0: friends. Yep, we are here. We got birthdays, all kinds of really interesting things coming your way soon. But first, a shout out to a new affiliate in an area where this was such a popular station, and it's back, and that would be KURM Radio. And wow, that is 790 AM, and they are in Rogers, Arkansas, and it serves kind of that northwest Arkansas area. I've been there many times, Fayetteville, all in and around there. So they are picking up the show, so thanks to them for that. Yep, adding to the fun. I have really spent a bunch of time in all over Arkansas, even hunting for diamonds in the crater of diamonds. That was really a fun story. I met people from all over the world. It was just crazy to go and do that and have fun and see what that was all about. Okay, so this is something that really, people in the movie industry cannot stand. They cannot tolerate it. So how about this? An illegal high-quality copy of The Odyssey was leaked online over the weekend, reaching over 2 million views. Yeah, and check this part out. The post was from an ex account, which has, of course, since been suspended. It went viral after being reshared by a separate account. Someone uploaded the Odyssey full movie on X, and it included the entirety of Nolan's adaptation of Homer's epic poem. It amassed just over 2 million views before it was removed and replaced with a takedown notice. Universal Pictures, the film studio, has since vowed to pursue all appropriate remedies to protect, as they say, our content and intellectual property rights, saying that we became aware of the unauthorized posting of the film and immediately initiated takedown protocols. We take copyright infringement seriously. Now, how often do you hear that there is your phones and don't have any copies of that, because it is an infringement? But how did they get such a great copy? Because apparently it was pretty incredible. A lot of times these bootleg copies of things where somebody's in a theater and it's shaky and they're getting big pieces of it, or almost the whole thing. This was the whole thing that was out there, and people had access to it because, of course, it started to spread and people started to watch it. Yeah, that is terrible. Listen, they're doing well at the box office. Now they got Spider-Man to contend with coming up a little bit later this week. So it's the last thing that anybody wants to see, though, too, because, again, that's serious infringement. That's crazy that that somebody thought they could get away with it, and maybe they can, because they had it on an account. You see how that goes, and they put it up on X, and does it mean they're going to be able to trace it physically to somebody or not? All right, it is a big week when it comes to Shark Week, right? Yeah. So, I can't even believe the things that I saw in Shark Week on Tuesday. I do watch Shark Week, and they've got 20 new specials and whatnot, and there's some unbelievable predators in the ocean that are sharks. So I saw on Monday Bull Shark Dinner Bell, House of Sharks, Biggest Mako on Earth. I didn't see Biggest Mako on Earth, but I heard about it. But the bull sharks, which are deadly to humans, that you had these incredibly knowledgeable people that tested the bull shark and what makes them do what they do, so they could protect more people, tell you when you should be in the water, shouldn't be in the water, that kind of thing, when it's safe to go in the water, rather, and when it's not. I mean, and they were there for the feeding frenzy and the different, I don't want to say everything because you may go back and watch it, and the experiments they were doing, and they were right in the middle of it, to the point where one of them said, okay, I've got to get out. And then also where one of the one of the divers was missing for an hour because the water was so rough and the tide. It's like, wow, really? It was really something. And it's pretty incredible what they do on Discovery and how they shoot this. And it's you can see why it's a thing, why people watch it. This is the 38th year. I said this the other day. 38th year for it. And then what's really crazy is all of a sudden there's been a lot of reports on sharks closer to land in certain areas. And there was a shark attack in Jacksonville, Florida. And this one, I love when the people talk about it. I mean, talk about hitting home. It was a Georgia guy who was with his girlfriend, and they were in the water in Jacksonville. And it was a situation where they were like waist deep. And so waist deep, and all of a sudden, boom, he feels the attack on his leg and is trying to protect his girlfriend and then is getting away, and the shark's coming after him, and he turns around and punches the shark, you know, pushes the shark away. And listening to his account, I mean, wading in waist deep water. And this was specifically in Daytona Beach Shores. And it happened before 5:30 on Saturday. So 4 feet long, bit his leg, bit his foot, really, specifically an ankle. And he was treated on the beach, went to a nearby hospital. They transported him. It was non-life threatening. And he was able to fend off the shark. He said he realized it was a shark because of the way it bit down on his foot. And he said he was worried about getting his fiance out of the water. And he said that the shark continued to pursue him when he escaped, tried to get his arm. So he pushed it away, and it tried to get his other leg. And when he got to the shore, he realized the severity of his injury from the blood. And he said he didn't really feel it until he got to the hospital and they started giving him medicine, and then they got surgery. So it wasn't nothing. They performed surgery on his foot after the attack. And they said his recovery could take 3 months. Wow. And so, of course, shark experts are urging beachgoers to stay alert as the sightings have increased along U.S. coastlines, right? Just saying people have to be aware of the conditions and should listen to lifeguards, but shark bites are still very rare. Here's what I would say, and this is how some people describe the water. When the water is murky, stay away from the areas where there's any large school of fish that are visible, because the sharks will come as close as they can if they're hunting for food. And I don't know that that was this case here, but I know that it was waist deep and it wasn't clearish water. And that can make a very, very big difference. But it's crazy, the timing of it, right? All right, we move from that particular part of the United States and water and sharks to Santa Cruz and the crazy surf that was so incredibly high, where a young lifeguard was trying to save a 10-year-old boy, and there was a human chain that was created to help pull him out. They both got to safety, but Byron Kane, the lifeguard supervisor, warned people trying to help others when they're in that situation of the high surf pulling them out.
1: Those bystanders, we appreciate their eagerness to help, but often we find that leads more problems because they get swept off their feet.
0: Yeah, and then that means more people are in trouble. And it was really bad. It was a bad pull. You could see it. There's video of it, and it was scary. And so good for the young lifeguard, though, helping the 10-year-old boy. He was not letting him go. And then the people who did help, in that case, it mattered. Are you celebrating a birthday today? Yeah, if you're celebrating a birthday, you're celebrating with a couple of really famous people, including Alex Rodriguez, who's 51 years old. And, of course, do I need to tell you who he is? A baseball sensation. I covered A-Rod a couple of different times, once with the Mariners, once with the Texas Rangers, well, three times, and once with the New York Yankees. So he's pretty nice to me. He's an outgoing guy, and, you know, he was a shortstop, third baseman, and played 22 22 seasons in Major League Baseball. And so he was there, and he was considered one of the greatest baseball players of all time. His batting average, .295, amassed over 600 home runs. I could go on and on and on and on about Alex Rodriguez. Pretty well-known baseball player, I'll say that. And now, as a broadcaster, I think he's a pretty good broadcaster, too, as well. Maya Rudolph, 54 years old. She's been in a ton of films, actress, comedian, cast member on Saturday Night Live for a while. She was there from 2000 to 2007. She was in some really popular movies, including Bridesmaids, Shrek the Third, Big Hero 6, Angry Birds movie. She's been a voice of various characters for the animated sitcom Big Mouth, too, and just a whole bunch of different things. And at 54, you think about her life has to be so interesting. They have four children, and her partner is Paul Thomas Anderson, who is a well-known name in the movie business. He's a filmmaker and has gotten a lot of Academy Awards, 3 Academy Awards, 3 Gold Globe Awards, on and on and on for his movies. Imagine what that conversation is like in that household. Coming up, your thoughts as we hit the mailbag and the pre-market bell.
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1: Let's dig in the mail bag. 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
2: Yeah, we are in the mailbag, and so many of you have sent in what your thoughts are about Shark Week, including this one from Big Al, who is listening to us in Lexington, Kentucky, WVLK 590 AM, 97.3 FM. Kate, there's a reason why I like horses, and I stay out of water unless it's a very deep lake or a pool, because when I watch Shark Week, which I think is really entertaining and interesting, I don't really have a desire to go to Bimini in the Bahamas or some of these really cool-looking places that are filled, apparently, with every different kind of shark one can imagine in including those that seem pretty innocent but are still right there next to your legs when you're swimming. It just gives me the jeevies, if you know what I mean. So much to the disappointment of my wife, who loves to take cruises and go to all those spots, I tell her, you take the excursions, honey, I'll meet you by the pool. You mean bull shark dinner bell doesn't make you excited? Or House of Sharks or Air Jaws, Red, White, and Breach? Or Invasion of the Mega Sharks? Let's track Big Rose. I can't understand why, right? Intended purpose is for, especially with the Discovery Channel, is to show you that sharks are wonderful and how good they are for the ecosystem in the world's oceans and how fascinating they are and learning more about them and learning to coexist with the sharks so that you can enjoy these amazing beaches and spots along various coastlines. But I get it. Sure, absolutely. It makes sense to me when you're watching it. All right, this one is from Henry, who's listening to us in Appleton, Wisconsin, WHBY, 1150 AM, 106.3 FM. And he says, Kate, it is a nightmare with that tornado that touched down. We are fine, my family. But if I were to take a survey of those just a few miles away, they would not say the same thing. It was really crazy, and it's what you've described before and what we certainly know can happen, and we've had tornadoes before. But this one, when it hits close to home, it is just a completely different kind of feeling, and it is very ominous. And I saw so many different videos, and that's all anyone's really talking about, and it makes sense because we're in the middle of it. And the cleanup is, I mean, the devastation, the damage is, it was just an extremely dangerous tornado, and it is pretty amazing that as it tore through our area and left again unbelievable destruction, that there weren't people that we're talking about that are dead, because sometimes there's just no place to go, and there is heartbreaking stories about what people have lost, but nothing of, you know, that people are missing and we have no idea where they are. But for all your listeners in other parts of the country, please pray for my neighbors, because it's really bad. I mean, there's people that are going to have to start all over again, and they lost everything. Yeah, you know, It was really devastating. You know, there's tornadoes that go through and they hit areas and rip up areas that don't have as much of a population, but this was not the case. And it happened afternoon. You know, that's what we're talking about. So that's life-threatening situations, and they just told everyone, get to shelter, all of that. I don't have to tell him, but the downed trees, the debris, and all of that, the damaged buildings, then the fear that there would be some really casualties or all of that. I mean, you're talking about this storm moved quickly, and it was a take cover now situation. I mean, how many of you, you're in that, you know, you're in the break room, take cover now, figure it out. It's just not something you're not scrambling like that. It's not something you're thinking about. You have to move quickly and ask questions later, frankly, right? All right, let's go to another one. This one is from Mike, listening to us, News Talk 830 WCCO. I'll tell you what, I cannot imagine being a father of one of those poor kids that were slaughtered by that really sick Brian Koberger. And then when I'm driving around earlier in the day, Kate, I hear that he wants to withdraw his plea and face a trial for murder for those college students. Just absolutely outrageous. I hope they do not reopen the case. I understand it's very unusual that they would even do that, so hopefully doubtful, but absolutely just, you know, what the families must feel to have to hear this again. More news from a guy they should never, ever, ever, ever have to hear from. Just creepy and sick and twisted. Yeah, I mean, it is, what are the words? Sick and twisted. And it's, you know, He enters the guilty plea. He submits to the four killings. He takes the sentences because he doesn't want the death penalty. And the fact that he puts out a statement where he says, "My actual innocence is my truth, and the plea, hinged on by false promises and blatant disinformation, has to be withdrawn." I mean, wow. So you have the Idaho Attorney General, who had to release a statement because he asked about it, and just said, "We're ready to do whatever's necessary to ensure justice is fully carried out." But just to hear more of this for those families, yeah, the worst. All right, let's go to another one. How about this one? Let's go to this one from Anna, who is listening to us, WGSO 990 AM in New Orleans. Hey, Kate, I am a mother of five kids. They're all mostly preteens, or they're at that age, if you know what I mean, where they want the latest things that all the kids have. And I'm telling you, we are definitely feeling it because of the prices that have gone up. You were talking about it the other day, that there are things that all of a sudden you don't necessarily realize, oh, that's right, it costs more to ship in some of these goods that we're getting, so they're adding the prices on to us. And as a mom, and as somebody who's going through that back to school thing, I can really tell you it is very, very significant. I don't care if you go to Walmart or Saks Fifth Avenue, and maybe if you go to Saks, you don't care as much, but you can see how much it has affected prices on everything, particularly clothes, but other things as well. So I hope they wrap this up quickly. I'm not surprised that most people are not happy with the direction, no matter if they're Republican or Democrat or however they identify themselves, are happy with the way the economy is going, because it seemed like we were going along pretty well, and then now it's been too many months of whatever the strategy is with Iran. Yeah, there you go. Somebody who feels it, whether we're talking about gasoline, or we're talking about back to school, or we're talking about trying to buy a house, or we're talking about rates. All of that plays into it. All right, thanks to everybody who sent me their thoughts. You can always do that, Kate at katedelaneyradio.com. 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
2: 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You can just fast forward to what you missed. Of course, listening to on our incredible affiliates is always the best way, but you miss things, and I totally understand that. All right, let's go to the pre-market bell. So oil is significantly down right now. For a barrel, it's $81.63. If we look across the markets, Dow futures up 0.1%. S&P futures down 0.22%. Remember, minuscule. NASDAQ futures down 0.73%. So it is about what's happening with the U.S.-Iran hostilities. I guess that's the best way to put it. Music Means we're dancing out of this hour. Thanks to the Minnesota 2, Jason and Daniel, for their excellent work on the technicals, and all of you for listening to this show. Make it count, everybody.
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0: campaigning in Michigan. I'm Ted Lindner, Fox News. The president's spending Monday in the state, bringing with him his economic message, talking policies and tariffs ahead of next week's primaries. Fox's Lucas Tomlinson in D.C. with more.
1: President Trump reiterating his call to end the filibuster, posting a warning to the Republican Senate Majority Leader. John Thune should not allow the United States Senate to leave town until it passes the Save America Act or, far better still, terminates the filibuster, where Republicans can then quickly pass everything they ever dreamed of. Critics warn Democrats will be able to do the same thing if they win back the majority in Congress this fall. The president, undeterred.
2: If they don't get it done, it's going to be a very bad thing for the party.
1: The president also provided an update on Iran.
3: Right now, there are very friendly negotiations going on.
1: After President Trump vowed Iran would pay for

0: The wet market in Wuhan was not the source. It was the amplifier, having said that somewhere that virus jumped from animals to humans. Fauci also details the very hot and cold relationship he had with President Trump. Also in April 2020, he goes, "The far right is tweeting to fire me. The president even retweeted the tweet that said to fire me. We'll see how the day goes." A month later, May 2020, he writes, "Received two packages of cookies from Joe and Jill Biden with the note, 'You are our hero. Stay strong and healthy. We need you.'"
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1: Attorneys for former FBI Director James Comey are asking a federal judge to dismiss charges that he threatened the president. Fox's Jeff Manasso with more.
4: James Comey was indicted by a federal grand jury in April on two counts, including knowingly and willfully making a threat to harm or take the life of the president and transmitting an interstate threat stemming from his Instagram post, featuring a photo of seashells on a beach spelling out 8647. 86, a term for kill, 47, the president. His defense team arguing to a federal judge that the case against him should be thrown out, saying the photo is protected political speech. The Justice Department has until August 18th to respond. The case is set for trial in October. Jeff Manasso, Fox News.
1: Democrats with more far-left progressive socialist ideals are on the rise, causing major changes within the party this election cycle. Fox's Alexandria Hoff with more.
5: One by one, Democratic Socialists of America co-chair Megan Romer confirming on Fox News Sunday details of the organization's radical new platform.
6: You just give me sort of a true or false on these. Abolish the Senate.
7: True.
6: Defund the Pentagon.
7: Absolutely.
6: Government or public ownership of most large corporations.
7: Yeah, absolutely.
5: Goals include abolishing ICE, prisons, borders, and rewriting America's constitutional government. These ideas are no longer on the fringe. Now there are over 250 DSA candidates holding elected office nationwide and about 35 primary wins across the board this year alone.
1: Fox News polls show 38% of registered voters under 30 find socialism favorable, but critics believe they're misunderstanding what socialism truly is. And President Trump's pick to run the nation's intelligence agencies one step closer to clinching the job. The Senate advanced Jay Clayton through a key hurdle Monday night to be the next director of national intelligence, DNI. I'm Ted Lindner. This is Fox News.

Minnesota Chiefs offensive coordinator Eric Bieniemy shot at their Virginia home. Their son arrested and charged. The fallout from that, sad for Chiefs.

0: Chief's Kingdom, and for so many other people too as well. It's shocking. Brian Koberger asked to withdraw his guilty plea, says he was coerced, and he was, of course, convicted and is serving four life sentences for the heinous murders of four University of Idaho students. I'm Kate Delaney. First at the top, we roll into the rundown here on America Tonight. It was about a tornado that upended a lot of lives in Appleton, Wisconsin, and surrounding areas. I mean, this was bad. I've seen some tornadoes. I've covered them, and I've been in the middle of a few of them. And I'm telling you, this was a really, really violent storm. It happened after noon, and it was just pure destruction. A couple of towns hit very hard right at the lunch hour on Monday. Imagine, it's a sleepy Monday, you're at work, and we're talking about cars that are flipped over onto houses that roll and smash, and we're talking about major, major damages. We're looking at the video, it's horrifying, and there's still people without power at this hour. Thank goodness we're not talking about people who have been killed, but we are talking about power lines completely down. We're talking about 75,000 homes and businesses that are slowly getting some power back. But this storm left a punch and unfortunately scarred a lot of people that who are starting over, who are going to have to start over because they completely have lost their homes. Just awful, awful, awful. Tornado warnings, by the way, were issued for other spots in Wisconsin besides Appleton, Indiana, Illinois, as well, parts of Chicago. Extensive damage just south of Appleton in the Lake Winnebago area. They were feeling it, too. There's videos that I saw all day long on X that you just, you know, you just sat there feeling for the people, your mouth's open, you're looking at it and saying, wow, wow, wow. So anything anybody can do to help people get back on their feet, that's what we do here in this country, right? We move on to Iran and the situation there. And what is the situation? Well, there are negotiations that are going on. The mediation team is happening with Steve Witkoff and Jared Kushner. They're on hand in the Middle East trying to work out what the deal would be. And it has to do with, of course, nukes, and it has to do with the Strait of Hormuz. There hasn't been any attacks that have happened from Iran on the U.S., or vice versa, for the last 3 days going into the fourth day. The president feels a little bit optimistic, I think, in listening to what he had to say on Air Force One on Monday.
1: I have a lot of patience. I have plenty of time. Plenty of time. Their whole shoreline's wiped out. The strait is in very good shape. And we're talking right now. You know, they wanted to talk. Their people said, please don't drop, don't shoot last night, the night before, two nights. Don't do it. You know, we're having good talks. So we'll see what happens. I think there's a good chance that something could happen. And if it does, good. If it doesn't, we go back to doing what we were doing 2 days ago.
0: All right. What was happening 2 days ago, of course, is trying to, again, do anything to annihilate Iran and hit more targeted areas, take more targeted areas out. Three people were killed, several wounded in a shooting at the Seattle Food Festival. This was horrifying because there's a lot of people enjoying their early Sunday evening, and they're just tasting the bites of Seattle, and all of a sudden they're hearing gunshots. So there were at least three shooters, according to police, a 15-year-old, an acquaintance who died at the scene, and at least one other unknown suspect that they're searching for, looking for cell phone video. As to what it was like, here is Chief Barnes on what happened.
2: Our officers, as well as members from the fire department, medic team, ran toward gunfire in an attempt to render life-saving aid and to disarm someone who was actively firing a weapon into a crowd. We believe that the bullets that were fired were from two individuals who appeared to be firing at one another. And as the mayor stated, a 15-year-old suspect was taken into custody.
0: Yes, sad. The four wounded included, by the way, a two-year-old boy. The people that were identified as the dead just happened to be caught in this crossfire. Carlos Israel Villeba, 44 years old. Ashley Whitehead, 56, and Junior Simo, 19 years old. Can you imagine just enjoying the beautiful area where they were by the Space Needle? I mean, one of the victims was walking a bicycle when he was hit with the bullets. So the shooting at the Bight of Seattle, a free event that draws hundreds of thousands of guests every year, sent people running for their lives. You could even see a large group knocking down a fence to try to escape that volley of gunfire. Really, really sad. Today's show host, Savannah Guthrie, was back on Instagram asking for help on finding her mother, 84-year-old Nancy Guthrie, who was kidnapped 6 months ago.
3: I'm coming on today with a very specific message. It has been months since our mom was taken from us. Our family is in agony. We are in a nightmare that will not end. Nothing about our situation has changed. We have done our part, and we will never stop looking for her. Help us find her. Tell us where to look for her. I truly believe it is never too late to do the right thing. Help us bring this situation to an end.
0: Boy, really sad there, obviously. And you read between the lines, what does it mean? We've done our part. And people are analyzing that as to what she was hinting at. I hope they get closure. Terrible. The man convicted of murdering four University of Idaho students, asking a court to let him withdraw his guilty plea and go to trial, saying his attorneys manipulated him into making the deal by promising him better prison conditions and scaring him about the quality of life on death row. 31-year-old Brian Koberger filed the handwritten petition on Monday from the Idaho Maximum Security Penitentiary, where he is serving four consecutive life sentences for the murders of those four students who were in a rental home near the campus of the University of Idaho back in 2022. So it's been just a little bit over a year since he pleaded guilty to the stabbing deaths of those four students. Koberger said his attorneys didn't represent him, that his guilty plea wasn't voluntary. It was just flat out induced, and he didn't offer any details other than to say they failed to disclose or review evidence that might have helped his case during plea discussions. Wow. You can only imagine how the family hears this and how they feel about hearing it as they are moving on with their lives, and hopefully they hold that close and they move on with that. But it does beg an interesting question. Are they going to really open this or not? It's very unusual for that to happen. And you can bet that the district attorney, they'll just continue to pursue whatever they have to pursue if anything does reach a point where something changes there. Man,
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0: Yes, we are in the man cave. I wrote a book called Invade the Man Cave. You can get that on Amazon or Barnes & Noble. I talk about sports of all sorts, including the Big Four. Sad news as training camps are in full swing. Mia Bieniemy, the wife of Kansas City Chiefs offensive coordinator Eric Bieniemy, was shot on Sunday night at their home in Ashburn, Virginia. Police responded to that report about 7:30. They located her suffering from multiple gunshots. Wound. She was transported to a hospital to treat serious injuries. And the 27-year-old son of Eric, Elijah, was arrested and charged with malicious wounding, use of a firearm in the commission of a felony, and discharge of a firearm. Chiefs coach Andy Reid told reporters on Monday that Mia is in stable condition and that Eric left camp to be with his family. The training camp, of course, in St. Joseph, Missouri. There's no timetable for his return, and he said, Andy Reid, that I can't get into the details on it, but things happen sometimes, and Eric will work through it. He's got a great support group here, as does his family, as needed, and that's all that is important. So, other odds and ends from the world of sports worth mentioning, since I brought up training camp. 49ers quarterback Brock Purdy is adjusting to the start of training camp without coach Kyle Shanahan, who got into a serious car accident right before camp, where he busted up a couple of ribs and in this car crash, and had a couple of other things happen, including a terrible concussion, and that for now he is not there for the very beginning of it. So Clay Kubiak is starting camp as Shanahan recovers from those injuries. Really terrible thing where he there was an SUV and he collided, and so he'll have a limited role, I'm sure, in the very, very beginning of that, which makes complete sense because he has to focus on, of course, getting well, right, and moving forward, and he'll of course be back with the team before, at least that's what they're saying, before everything gets underway. And then on the eve of training camp, the Commanders parted ways. This happens. There's a lot of switching and moving and firings and hirings in the world of sports. The Commanders parted ways with their tight ends coach Ben Steele on, like I said, the eve of training camp, a move made in the aftermath of his arrest on suspicion of driving while intoxicated last month. He was placed on administrative leave after informing the team following the arrest, and they decided to cut ties. He had been hired by Washington after spending the previous three NFL seasons with Arizona. It was all about bike racing and what it takes to do the grueling Tour de France. Tadej Pogačar got a stranglehold on that race. He won his fifth straight Tour de France. Here's what he had to say afterwards.
1: Right now, I just want to enjoy the moment of winning the Tour. If it's fifth or the first, doesn't matter. It's unbelievable to wear the yellow jersey and cross the line in Paris winning it. So I will just enjoy the moment, not thinking about any history, about any clubbing or whatever. I just want to live this moment and come back home and relax and enjoy small things of life as well. So, yeah, I'm really happy and proud to win the fifth Tour. But every single one of them has different story, different meaning, and different emotions. And yeah, each one of them feels incredible and unbelievable for me.
0: I love that he said he's not thinking about clubbing. I'm not doing no clubbing or anything like that. I'm just going to enjoy the little things. Good for him. I'm going to enjoy the little things. All right, let's head to Major League Baseball. Talk about the little things. How about this? The San Francisco Giants hosted the Brew Crew, and they knocked them out. And part of the reason for that was with the 3-0 win, Grant McCray hit his first home run of the season in the fourth inning. And they got great pitching, too, as well. That also followed up at McRae's hit, though. I love the tail of the tape stuff. 406 feet deep, a shot to left field. Wow. Right? There was nothing on that one. I mean, he just nailed it. It just killed it. All right, move from the Giants picking up their 45th win, because there hasn't been a lot to cheer about for the Giants fans, to what happened with the Diamondbacks. And the Diamondbacks and their series, and this will be a good one, I think, to pay attention to, the Diamonds and the Pirates tangling. The Pirates got the better of them, 3-2 in Pittsburgh, and the biggest highlight was Brandon Lowe's singled home Billy Cook in the bottom of the 10th inning, because it was extra frames. So that's what we call a rally walk-off, when everybody in Pittsburgh, anyway, leaves the park happy. They picked up their 55th win. I mean, this was a three-night hit for Brandon Lowe, who laced a line drive off of Diamondbacks reliever Taylor Clark. They just smacked off the glove of Arizona's first baseman. Couldn't get it. I mean, it's a nice little smash. It's one of those, like, I was almost had it. The Marlins had the Phillies. They beat them 8-7, and this was in Miami. They're having a decent season, with some of these series picking up a game here and there, or just winning a series. Griffin Conine hit a walk-off run, had a walk-off run-scoring single, and that lifted the Marlins past Philly on Monday. So there was a lot of excitement about that. I love the walk-off stuff, right? And that's what, again, gets people, when they're leaving a park, really juiced that, hey, I was there, I stayed through the whole thing. Cardinal fans, sorry to tell you, the Cubbies got the best of you, 7-3. I know we have fans of both clubs, though, listening to the show, because you're always telling me about farm teams and what's happening when you send me emails. Alex Bregman had a homer, two doubles, and drove in two runs to lead the Cubs to that win over St. Louis on Monday. He had sat out Sunday's game in Pittsburgh after going hitless in his previous three games, but against the Cardinals, he snapped out of an 0-for-12 slump with the four hits and scoring the three runs in a game, by the way, that was delayed an hour and 46 minutes due to rain. So because of the rain, they were waiting it out in the clubhouses. The Astros beat the Angels 6-4, and the Red Sox and the A's playing in Sacramento. The Red Sox beat the A's, doubling them up 4-2. Because remember, that's that big shift to Las Vegas. So you had Sedani Rafaela, who hit his first major league grand slam, and that was the reason why the Red Sox were able to be able to pull through and do what they did in that one. The Red Sox picked up their 55th win. The A's have lost three straight and are 24 of 30, if you're keeping score that way. All right, some other scores to throw at you. The Yankees beat the White Sox 9-5. The Mets crushed the Braves. I'm telling you, 14-3. What? 14-3. The Blue Jays over the Nationals 3-2. The Orioles beat the Tigers 8-5. And how about the Rangers beating the Mariners 7-3? So for Ranger fans that were on hand to see this one, Jock Peterson, homered twice and drove in four runs. And what a difference maker he was. Rangers who went deep. All four homers came in the first three innings off George Kirby. The right-hander had been 9-1 and was doing so well in his previous 13 starts against the Rangers, but they found his number. Every once in a while, you know what, that happens. You get the book on the guy finally, so they got the book on the guy finally. That made the big difference there. All right, we turn to the world of golf briefly. I love this story that, you know, you had a kid the other day in Minnesota. I talked about it, Jackson Koivun, who bested Scottie Scheffler to win the 3M Open in his third start as a pro. He's just 21 years old. And I love that there was a picture somebody snapped of him casting a line in a little pond that was right there off the course. Because, sure, I just won this incredible tournament and I went bogey-free over the weekend, but I want to drop a line. And he did. Good for him. It looks to be like he'll have a big future in front of him. Stay with us. Author's Corner next.
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0: I'm so thrilled to bring to Author's Corner Mark Gabler. His book, and it's the first book in a series of five, Chronicles of the Yankee Traitor, Empress Rising, is so fascinating that you're going to want to immediately continue to go down this path. That's for sure. So we welcome him to America Tonight with me, Kate Delaney. Mark, thanks so much for coming on.
1: Oh, thank you very, very much. I am literally honored. I'm a big fan of yours.
0: Well, thank you.
1: Somebody with your background who is fighting so hard for not just women's rights, but you're a published author. You've won awards. I mean, some of the things you've done, I'm jealous. You really am.
0: You have an incredible website we're going to talk about and an incredible book and a series that you've really stepped on something really, I think, interesting here. There's no question about it. So let's dive into it. How did you create this world? How did you come up with this? What was the impetus for starting it?
1: Let's start at the beginning. Over 20 years ago, my son Anthony, who is the other author, he created the beginnings of the entire five-book series. He was inspired by, believe it or not, Japanese animes, one of them being the Robotech. You remember the giant robot craze? That's what kind of got him inspired. He started this, and he created the basis for the entire five-book series. We have an entire, literally a Bible, that lays out all five books. And then he asked me to come in because he wasn't very good with doing character. He couldn't write very well. Like his father and like his mother, he's severely dyslexic. We've all had to struggle with that with nobody to help us growing up. So we had to fight it ourselves. So I am basically the pen to paper person writing the books. And we worked on it and worked on it, worked on it, and we finally came to the point where we said, okay, we're gonna actually try to publish. For several years, we tried contacting publishers all over the place, and nobody would take it. We finally, about a year ago, I contacted City of Books and Page Bloom Publishing. City of Books said, okay, but you got to pay us. We ended up investing all of our savings in those two companies. Page Bloom, under Dominic and Mia at Page Bloom, they're the ones doing the website, and they're going to release the audiobook fairly soon. And then City of Books, they're the ones who've done all the advertising. I've been at, and it costs money to do this, but I was at three different book fairs in China. I was also in the LA Book Fair and New York Book Fair, and in the future, I will be in the Frankfurt Book Fair. Having to pay for it, I'd say was worth it, because right now we haven't gotten any sales, but we're looking forward to it. We're hoping that interviews like yours and the previous ones I've done, and people looking at the website will say, okay, let's buy this book.
0: Right.
1: Now you ask me, what is the story? The basis of the story is service before self. That's because my inspiration, my wife Susan, being a teacher of over 25 years, that's all she does. She teaches kindergarten, first grade. In fact, she is upstairs right now in her office, which, by the way, is a converted garage into her library. She's working on her lesson plans right now because she starts next week.
0: Wow.
1: And she was my inspiration. So let's dive into the story itself. The title, Yankee Traitor, you don't really hear of it until near the end of the first book. But it's integral to the five-book series. The beginning of the story is about the Spartan Empire, named after their founder, who was the leader of the rebellion that created them. Her name was Espara, and it means she of the blade, or she of vengeance, because they were being oppressed by a civilization that called themselves their gods. But they decided they didn't want to do that anymore. So they revolted. They created their empire. There's a lot of road bumps as being a new empire. Everybody wants to attack you. You have to grow. But eventually they expand enough. But they run into another group of beings called Vox. And when you look at the website, I hope everybody does, you'll see what they look like. They're like two stories tall. They're extremely vicious. They're kind of lizard-like. They're very advanced, very intelligent, and they're very good at fighting. So they end up having to fight them. And that's where Negravia, the main character, comes in. She is born into the House of Spara, direct descendants of the namesake. Her mother basically ignores her, kind of shuns her, but she fights. She won't let it go. She doesn't want to be shunned. So she grows up literally fighting for a place in her own house. And she has two older sisters and two younger sisters. So she's right in the middle. And if anybody out there, I'm quite sure some of them, if you're the middle child, you're like, okay, the older ones got all the power, the younger ones are the ones everybody dotes on, what about me? Well, she's in that position. Well, she ends up meeting what's called a first, a girl named Priscina. They start out basically as enemies, fighting at the academy. And then she has a problem, and she and Priscina grow close, and she declares her her first. And a first is, it's more than just a marriage or a simple bond. I mean, these two are literally joined, heart, soul, and physically. It's kind of hard to explain what that kind of a bond is, but you see one, you always see the other. They know each other's mind, everything. It's the kind of bond most people wish they had. And that's where the story kicks off. And then there's involvements with some politics with the family. There's politics within the empire. There's also personal trials. There's a lot of disappointments. There's a lot of sorrow. A lot of things come up in this book. Then by the end, you find out why it's called Yankee Traitor. Because you get introduced to Sybil Danner, who was hired by a guy named Donna. And he gives her the ship, and she calls it the Yankee Traitor, because that's what she does. If anybody knows the explanation of the term, they'll know what I mean. And that kicks off because they meet another new enemy that just kind of pops in, called the Tapok. Now, you have to picture this. The Vox are over 12 feet tall. The Spartans are about 7 to 7.5 feet tall. The Tapok are 3 feet tall. I mean, if you want, the main character in the Tapok book is actually 4 feet tall, and he's admired because everybody has to literally physically look up at him. His name is Talus. You'll find that out later. And they get in a war with them. So now this universe is beginning to blow apart, because now you know we're going to be involved here in the Sol system. And then now they got the Tapok, they got the Vox. And then there's others waiting in the wing farther down the line that come from the ancient civilizations that started all this. And that's all in the histories, the race histories. If you go through the race histories, it has an audio as well as a readable version on the website. You find out this all came from two very, very ancient civilizations who began all this, that led down the line to where they are now and where we are now. So we have an actual 5 million year old galactic history that people can read and go, oh, that's how that happened. You also find out about the Vox. They turns out the ancient civilizations, as far as 5 million years ago, enslaved them as beasts of burden. And for 5 million years, they were treated cruelly, they were used as beasts of burden. And then they gained intelligence, because once this one civilization wanted soldiers, so they gave them intelligence, they gave them strength, they taught them weapons. And now they're on their own, and they're on a vendetta against the entire galaxy. And that is just the beginning of the story. And that's all you find out about in the first book.
0: Wow. And there's no question, you can tell, you can hear it in your voice, that you're having fun and creating this world. What was it like to create all this, to come up with all this, and with Anthony?
1: Oh, it was a lot of work, but we've been using, I started out, I'm a technology teacher. I taught him how to use a program called Blender. It's a free online 3D modeling program. We started with that. Then we began to expand to another one called Pixlr, which has its own website that also now does AI and a bunch of other stuff. And then we expanded to Kling. And that's how we're able to do a lot of this AI generation and videos now.
0: Wow.
1: So
0: incredible.
1: When people go to the website, they will see all of this.
0: Yeah, we want to tell them about the website, everforward709184106.com. And you go there, and it is mind-blowing. I do have to say it. It is mind-blowing. You get pulled right into everything. It's just a wonderful website.
1: Well, we wanted to make it as professional as possible so people would like it and then say, okay, let's buy the book and see what this is about.
0: Yeah.
1: That was basically the idea. And you can find, if you go on the website, you find out the book's available on all the major sites, Amazon, and all of those.
0: Coming up, more with Mark about the book, Every Star Has a Story, Chronicles of the Yankee Trader, Book 1, Empress Rise, next.
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0: And we're back with Mark Gabler. Mark, we've been talking about Empress Rising. The cover's beautiful. How'd that come about?
1: The book covers? My son designed those as well.
2: Wow. Very talented.
1: And, oh, yeah. Everybody says the book covers are very unusual. When you look on the website, you can see pictures of them. It's a very unusual book cover. He wanted to make it unique. Well, he succeeded.
2: When people read the first book, when they read Chronicles of the Yankee Trader, Empress Rising, what do you hope they take away? What do you hope that anybody listening to our conversation says, wow, that's so fascinating? They go to the website, they get the book, they start to get invested in this, because you would get invested. You want to know what happens next. What do you hope they take away?
1: Service before self. That's what that entire empire is built on. Their entire philosophy, no Spartan is above another. A Spartan will never harm another Spartan. I mean, they have a unique code of honor. I mean, to do even an example, when Naravia and Priscina are both at the academy, they're about 15 years old, and she challenges what's called a tier, an older student who offended her honor. Or offended her sister's honor. She fought her, beat her, of course, because she's extremely good. But then, because she did that, she ends up being flogged. But her sister is the one holding her hands when she's holding the ancient post. She's flogged 30 times. And that's a minor punishment for a breach of honor. That's how much they're vested in it. But she doesn't wince. She doesn't make a sound. And then she goes back to the academy, like a few days later, with these wounds on her back, and just walks right in like nothing happened. I mean, that's how stoic these people are. I mean, these beings, I should say, they're not even what you would call people, because they were genetically created. But this is how much honor these people vest themselves in.
2: Wow.
1: Honor and battle. That song you heard, River of the End, that is a song that the empresses sing when another empress or a member of the house falls at their funeral. Only they can sing it. But when you listen to it, you understand why it's a song, basically to honor the fallen. They even honor their fallen enemies. When they're challenged by a civilization or somebody else, and they fight bravely, they say, "We defeated them, but we honor them for their bravery." That's how honorable these people are. They're built on it.
2: Wow. Wow. And you'll hear that, by the way, at the end, too. And I want to remind everybody of the website, because it's so good. Go to the website, everforward709184106.com. Mark, perfect place to end this. Thank you so much for coming on the show.
1: Oh, I've so much appreciated, and I look forward to more success from you. Because I like that sign directly behind you.
2: That's right, Believe. So everybody who's hearing this, it's the Believe sign for sure. And I believe in you, and I can't wait to see where all of this goes. So thank you for coming on.
1: I thank you again so much. And you have a good rest of your day.
2: You too.
0: All right, here at the tail end of the show, a little news you can abuse. So check this out. Do you like nutcrackers? You know what? At first, when I was a kid, we had nutcrackers. A couple of them. It wasn't like a collection, but they were pretty cool, and I love walnuts, and we'd have, we would crack them. We'd crack the walnuts, and I loved doing that. And so then all of a sudden, people would go somewhere, and they would get me nutcrackers, and I have just a tiny collection, because I'm not one of those people that collects 10 million spoons or 10 million different kinds of salt and pepper shakers. I get it when people have that hobby, and sometimes it's really super cool, but I just don't want, like, so much stuff. I do like nutcrackers, so to have a handful of them. And I heard about this really cool nutcracker from my pals at the Hustle. And this is in Laverne, Minnesota. I want to go. They just unveiled the world's tallest nutcracker. How tall do you think the tallest nutcracker would be? 65 feet tall. An Uncle Sam lookalike named Vern the Patriot. the town has a thing for nutcrackers, so they do. I guess they have over 7,000 plus of them. And that outnumbers in this tiny, teeny town the 5,000 people who live there. So Vern is apparently really cool. It has a working jaw, and I don't know, maybe it can crack walnuts. I'm just thinking we need a road trip with this show to take it up there. And maybe on the road trip, I could talk to our pals in Japan when they're ready to unveil this. But this is pretty cool, too. Were you one of those people that ate ramen noodles because you had 2 cents in your pocket because you went to beer night uptown when you were in school or whatever? You know, maybe you just, it was your first job, or you're doing it now. But after a 5-year development period, check this out, the instant noodle technologist, I'd love to have that title, at Nissin are going to debut their first cup of noodle made with cold water. So you heard what I said, cold water. It's only available in Japan for now, but the noodles have to soak for 5 minutes to be ready to eat, but it eliminates the need for what we do now, boiling water, hot water. So think about that, not having to do that, how easy that would be, like in dorms or small kitchens, or, you know, just grabbing it. Like if you're on the road, cold water would be easy to find. You just grab some cold water and then you just let it do its thing and then you can have it. I'm very, very, very curious about that, because I think if that comes to the United States, it would just explode. It'll explode in Japan too. But I think in the United States, there would be a certain demographic that would be into it, no question about it. So I don't know what pharmacy you go to. Do you go to Walgreens? Do you go to another one, a local pharmacies? But CVS is going to fill pet prescriptions, and that includes insulin, antibiotics, flea and tick meds at thousands of their pharmacies. So smart, because the pet industry is like off the charts. It is like the best industry to be in. They have a pet expo once a year, and it's huge. I'm dying to speak there. I want to do an author's lounge there, and so I'm hoping that we're going to take the show there one day. But the fact that you could get the prescriptions there, I wonder what that'll do to vets, because a lot of vets, of course, that's part of the thing. They're sort of the middleman for whatever it is that the pets need. And it's just a handful of things, but flea and tick meds are a big business. They're not cheap. They are not cheap. So if you live in Dubai, they want to really get tourism back on track. Dubai is a popular place to go. If you have extra bucks, you know somebody, or you're just curious. It's like a huge playground. So because of the war, that's been very rough on tourism. I mean, it's really crushed tourism. But the city is offering the people who live there $800 if they can lure non-residents, you know, friends and family to town. I don't know, that somebody who's really good at selling can make some money with that, I'm thinking, right? $800 for that? Not bad. Not bad at all. All right, I said the thing about dogs, and I guess I should have put these two together, you know, CVS and the meds and all that kind of stuff. But if you're traveling as a pet owner, it means you're really scrambling to find where can you stay. And it's boarding. Like, I went for a quickie trip with my whole family and my cousins. It was awesome, in the mountains of North Carolina. And the people in the Carolinas couldn't have treated us nicer. And we went white rafting. That's a story I think I told on the air. Hiking and boating, all the cool things you get to do in the mountains. And it's just beautiful. Just beautiful to be there. But anyway, we had to board Guinness, because the people who would normally be with Guinness weren't available because they were there on the trip. So now what's so interesting is there are more hotels that are accommodating pets. And I wonder how other people feel about that. But here's the thing. Usually, not always, there are some hotels that are not upscale, but there are a lot of upscale hotels that are offering the hospitality, real full-on hospitality to dogs, dog services, amenities, and really bougie and you know what bougie is, right? Like insane what you pay for it, but like over the top how they're treated. And so what does that mean? I'm so not kidding about this. So they would have on-site dog walking services, and that's not a big deal. They have walkways, they have stick libraries, they have pet psychics at some of them, they have bathrobe service, they have facials and massages. I'm saying for the pets. In New Orleans, love New Orleans, the Windsor Court's 150 Bark Happy program includes dog-inclusive high tea with chomp pain and nightly bone broth turndown service. All right, that's a wrap, as they say. Thanks to all of you for listening to the show, my friends. We'll see you again on another edition of America Tonight.
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0: Yes, ahead of an Israeli leader's visit. I'm Sue Guzman, Fox News. Demonstrators gathering in Washington, D.C. Monday night to protest against Israeli Prime Minister Benjamin Netanyahu, who's going to visit the White House and meet with President Trump, among other things, the conflict against Iran. A lot of the protesters with signs reading, "Free Gaza and expose Israel's control of Washington." Netanyahu's visit comes as the U.S. has not had any exchange of attacks with Iran for the past 3 days. During his meeting with President Trump, he's reportedly planning to present evidence that Iran is expanding activities at its Pickaxe Mountain nuclear site and not negotiating in good faith over its nuclear program. President Trump will be a guest on Fox and Friends Tuesday, 8:30 a.m. Eastern, to discuss the latest developments with Iran and upcoming meetings with Ukraine's President Volodymyr Zelensky. Also, it is the Fauci diaries that have been released by Kentucky Republican Senator Rand Paul, the personal writings of Dr. Anthony Fauci. Here's Fox's Mark Meredith.
1: Fauci has long said publicly he does not believe the virus was the result of a lab leak. But in his diary, he also writes this, January 2020, "Now we know the market, the wet market in Wuhan, was not the source. It was the amplifier, having said that somewhere that virus jumped from animals to humans." Fauci also details the very hot and cold relationship he had with

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2: Attorneys for former FBI Director James Comey are asking a federal judge to dismiss charges that he threatened the president.
3: James Comey was indicted by a federal grand jury in April on two counts, including knowingly and willfully making a threat to harm or take the life of the president and transmitting an interstate threat stemming from his Instagram post, featuring a photo of seashells on a beach spelling out 8647. 86, a term for kill, 47, the president. His defense team arguing to a federal judge that the case against him should be thrown out, saying the photo is protected political speech. The Justice Department has until August 18th to respond. The case is set for trial in October. Jeff Manasso, Fox News.
2: President Trump spending his Monday in Michigan focusing on his economic message ahead of next week's primaries. Here's Fox's Lucas Tomlinson.
4: President Trump reiterating his call to end the filibuster, posting a warning to the Republican Senate Majority Leader. John Thune should not allow the United States Senate to leave town until it passes the Save America Act or, far better still, terminates the filibuster, where Republicans can then quickly pass everything they ever dreamed of. Critics warn Democrats will be able to do the same thing if they win back the majority in Congress this fall. The president, undeterred.
5: If they don't get it done, it's going to be a very bad thing for the party.
4: The president also provided an update on Iran.
6: Right now, they have very friendly negotiations going on.
4: After President Trump vowed Iran would pay for killing American soldiers, over the past three nights, there have been no U.S. airstrikes.
2: And on talks with Iran, the president says if they don't work out, the U.S. will go back to strong military action. And President Trump's pick to run the nation's intelligence agencies is now a step closer to clinching the job. The Senate advancing Jay Clayton through a key hurdle Monday night to be the next director of national intelligence. I'm Sue Guzman. This is Fox News.

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1: I can see you right now in the kitchen, bending over a hot stove, but I can't see the stove.
2: Who knows what evil lurks in the hearts of men? The shadow knows.
3: What do you do, Carl? Carl is an inventor slash entrepreneur.
4: Yeah, I'm still looking for that home run, you know? I mean, when I saw the iPod first time, I was like, man, I could have kicked myself.
3: That was so hard on him.
5: What's your name?
6: Carl's my name.
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0: including trivia contests and games, movie reviews, celebrity interviews, showbiz news, and classic radio shows. My co-host is the vivacious Lisa Wolf. In this hour, we'll present a tale well calculated to keep you in suspense, starring Merle Oberon from 1944. But it's time now for Movie Jeopardy. Lisa Wolf Trebek will play audio clips from popular movies. I'll try to name the movie while you play along at home, right, Lisa?
1: That's right, Carl. Now, this is a very special edition of Hollywood 360.
0: It's always special.
1: Movie Jeopardy.
0: It's always special.
1: This one is extra special.
0: Oh,
1: I'll tell you why. With sugar on top and even a cherry. Because we're doing a category that we have never done before of Movie Jeopardy.
0: What is it?
1: This is called Carl's Favorite Movies.
0: Carl's Favorite Movies.
1: Right.
0: I should probably get this then.
1: You should probably get
0: this. Another Carl's Favorite.
1: No, it's you. Oh, it's all about you.
0: I should definitely get these then.
1: So when I decided to choose Carl's Favorite Movies, I realized that you have a lot of favorite movies.
0: Yeah.
1: So I decided to choose some that were from different genres. It shows how well-rounded you truly are.
0: I've put on a few pounds. I'm definitely
1: well-rounded.
0: Yeah, blah, blah.
1: Okay, so we're going to start with the first movie, and here's your clip.
2: But Jimmy and I could never be made because we had Irish blood. It didn't even matter that my mother was Sicilian. To become a member of a crew, you've got to be 100% Italian so they can trace all your relatives back to the old country.
0: Right. That's exactly right. So I could be a made man because I am 100% Italian all the way back to the old country.
1: And this is called?
0: This is Goodfellas.
1: This is Goodfellas. Goes back to 1990, directed by Martin Scorsese. And, of course, Joe Pesci won Best Supporting Actor. And it was nominated for 6 Academy Awards.
0: Yeah.
1: So
0: Ray
1: you're going to do really, Ray Liotta, of course. You're going to do really well here because these are your favorite movies, according to me.
0: All right.
1: or some of them, anyhow. This next one goes back to 2005.
3: Can I help you?
0: That's all I have to hear.
1: I know.
4: I don't know. Can you?
3: Are you looking for something?
4: Is there something I should be looking for?
0: He's answering her question with a question.
1: Whatever she says.
3: Oh, we have a lot of books.
0: A lot of books.
3: So maybe it depends on what you like.
1: What do you like?
0: in my opinion, the funniest movie ever made, really. It's The 40-Year-Old Virgin.
1: Exactly right. Directed by Judd Apatow. And, of course, that was Steve Carell that we heard.
0: And Elizabeth Banks.
1: Elizabeth Banks.
0: Mm-hmm.
1: Love it.
0: Yeah.
1: So we started with a crime film. Then we had a comedy. We're going to go to the next one. And this is a 1977 drama.
5: We just washed the hair. I work on my hair a long time, and you hit it. He hits my hair.
6: Take care of his hair. I'm going to take a walk.
7: You know, I spent a lot of time, getting my hair.
8: Don't you walk to church later?
5: Didn't you go already today?
8: Yeah, confession. I got to go back and pray for something.
5: For what?
8: I got to pray for Father Frank Jr. to call me.
9: Why don't you call him direct?
8: I want him to call me. A son should call his mother.
0: Right, a son should call his mother.
1: That's
0: like
1: right.
0: I call my mother every single night, unless I'm playing baseball. And if I'm playing baseball, it's tough to, you're at second base,
1: Hard to give a call from.
0: Tough to just take the phone out.
1: Excuses.
0: And my mom listens to the show.
1: She's
0: out there listening right now. So, son should call her mother.
1: And the name of the movie is?
0: That's Saturday Night Fever.
1: Starring
0: John Travolta.
1: Yeah. Of course, this
0: changed my life.
1: I know, and this film features music by
0: the Bee Gees.
1: The Bee Gees, which, of course, popularized disco music forever.
0: Yeah. This has been super easy so far.
1: Well, it's going to be because these are Carl's favorite movies.
0: Oh, okay.
1: So don't get used to
0: it. I don't even need to take Prevagen for
1: this. No, not this time. Next week, we'll go back to some tough ones. But
0: all
1: this time, it's all about you, Carl.
0: I'm going to get all of these then.
1: Yes, you are.
0: Okay.
1: The next one is a 1987 comedy.
10: Now, I love old radio stories, and I know a million of them. I've collected them down through the years, like a hobby. Anecdotes and gossip and inside stories about the stars. Plus, I recall so many personal experiences from when I grew up and listened to one show after another. This girl singing used to be a favorite at my house. One of many.
0: To be Orphan
10: now
0: Annie.
10: It's all gone, except for the memories.
0: Yeah.
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9: It's different. Our lives are ruined already.
0: Oh, my gosh.
1: Had to get to that clip.
0: I recently watched this again. I've probably seen this movie 25 times.
1: You know, I hadn't seen it until you recommended it to me, and then I did. And it's called?
0: It's Radio Days.
1: It is Woody written Allen. And directed by Woody Allen.
0: Yeah.
1: And, of course, he narrates the story.
0: Yeah, and some of the clips in the movie are I provided Woody Allen's company.
1: Really?
0: Yeah.
1: I didn't know that.
0: No, you didn't know that?
1: And, no.
0: I didn't get paid for it. I just said, look, if you need clips, because, you know, I heard he was doing this movie, and I had licensed a lot of shows, and he was very grateful and wrote me an awesome letter, which I still have. He wrote me a thank you letter. And so there's some
1: get him on the show,
0: clips
1: Carl.
0: Here and there in the movie. It's such an amazing movie, folks. If you've not seen Radio Days,
1: right.
0: Definitely
1: see
0: it.
1: Of course, it's their life during the golden age of radio.
0: Yeah, it's actually Woody Allen as Seth Green plays Woody Allen as a kid,
1: right.
0: Growing up in like Brooklyn. And listening to all the great radio shows.
1: So you kind of like this movie.
0: Love it. Love it.
1: All right, I've got one more for you.
0: Okay.
1: It's a Carl movie all the way.
0: Yeah.
1: It is 1976.
12: You know, I've been coming in for 6 years. In 6 years, you've been sticking it to me. I want to know how come.
13: You want to know why?
12: Yeah, I want to know how come.
13: You want to know?
12: I want to know how.
13: Okay, I'm going to tell you. Because you had the talent to become a good fighter. And instead of that, you became a leg breaker. Some cheap second-rate loan shark.
12: It's a living?
13: It's a waste of life.
0: What? I mean, just, it's absolute genius. Sylvester Stallone
1: written
0: wrote
1: and
0: this
1: starring
0: movie.
1: Sylvester Stallone.
0: Starred in the movie.
1: Right? This is Rocky, the first Rocky,
0: sure,
1: by the way.
0: Bulked up for it,
1: yeah.
0: You know, just did an amazing job. He had done a little bit of acting prior to this movie, but I'm here he carries the movie. It's
1: sure.
0: Incredible when you think about it. He was sort of an unknown. He really hadn't done much.
1: Right.
0: And then all of a sudden, and the movie wins Best Picture on top of it. So, yeah, Rocky
1: won. So, out of these movies, what's your favorite, would you
0: say? Wow, man, that
1: Between...
0: is so tough.
1: I know.
0: I would have to say Radio Days.
1: Wow.
0: Yeah,
1: okay.
0: Radio Days. And then maybe Rocky.
1: Yeah, good stuff. Well, it was all about Carl.
0: Wow,
1: time, so.
0: Thanks, Lisa.
1: Sure, Carl. It was all Carl.
14: You knew your favorite movies.
1: I did.
0: All right, when we come back, Merle Oberon stars in a tale well calculated to keep you in suspense, so stick around.
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18: Nice job.
14: Thanks.
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7: All right, time for Suspense. Merle Oberon. I think this was her only appearance on Suspense. She was a big movie star, and they had the biggest movie stars on Suspense. This is a broadcast going back to September 21st, 1944. It's called The Bluebeard of Balak. Here is Suspense.
19: 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Yes, right now, a glass full would be very pleasant. 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
20: Suspense. This is the man in black here for the Roma Wine Company of Fresno, California, who tonight from Hollywood bring you a star, Miss Merle Oberon, and a suspense play inspired by an actual recent news item from occupied France. And so, with the Bluebeard of Balak and with the performance of Merle Oberon, we again hope to keep you in suspense.
21: All right, get back. Stay back there. Back up the wall.
22: How many were there this time?
23: One. They found most of it.
22: A man?
21: It was a soldier, a German.
23: I heard it was an officer.
21: Stay back. Back there. Come on.
22: But they're still digging?
21: Yes. What officer was it, did they say?
23: They think it was Captain Müller. You know, the doctor.
22: They think?
23: They don't know. They're looking for his head.
22: One, two, three, four, five. It's an announcement. About this.
23: Of course, they found the body. Identify the body. Why don't they identify him?
22: Identify him?
23: The blue beard. Why, they find out who he is.
22: Listen, listen.
24: Achtung, Achtung. Villages of Balak, Saint-Jean, Bralalion, Flumé. Achtung. This morning's victim of the blue beard of Balak is identified as Captain Franz Müller, medical officer attached to the staff of Colonel Strelitz.
22: Oh, an officer.
24: For the first time, the blue beard himself has been seen, and a description has been provided.
25: Monsieur,
24: is
25: Monsieur, please.
24: Of
25: yes. I must speak with Colonel Strelitz. Is he here? I have information.
26: Information about what?
25: About the Bluebeard. Is the Colonel here?
26: He's in the staff car. Over there.
25: Please take me to him. I must see him.
26: And who are you?
25: Cécile Combray. Madame Combray. I live on the road to Flomé, just outside the village.
26: Well, all right. Come along, madam.
25: Is that the Colonel, sitting in the back of the car?
26: Yes. Now you wait here. I'll see.
27: Oberstrelitz, Corporal Brecht.
28: Corporal?
27: Herr Oberst, das ist eine Frau von dem Dorf hier, eine Madame Combray. Sie hat angeblich Informationen über den Blaubart.
29: Naja, wieder so ein hysterisches Frauenzimmer, Herr Oberst.
28: Was können wir da machen, Kreuzer? 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Wo ist sie?
27: Dort drüben, Herr Oberst. Ich habe ihr gesagt, sie soll warten.
28: Ordnung. Vorherkommen.
27: Jawohl, Herr Oberst.
26: The Colonel will see you, madame.
25: Oh, thank you.
27: That's Madame Combray, Herr Oberst.
28: Madame, this is my aide, Lieutenant Kreutzer.
25: It was kind of you to let me speak with you, monsieur.
29: Kind? Naturally, madame. When we were told you have information about the bluebird.
25: Yes, I have.
29: We can't overlook anything. Now that he's killed one of my own officers.
25: I know. And I am next.
29: So?
25: The bluebird is going to kill me. He's going to kill me tonight unless you help me. Unless you come home with me and stop him.
29: This is your information?
25: Yes.
29: Why, every woman in Belloc believes she's next on the bluebeard's list.
25: But I know.
29: Madame, the colonel's time is valuable. We thought you had real information. You don't expect us simply because you hysterically believe.
25: No,
29: that...
25: no, please. I know Colonel Strelitz.
29: How can you know?
25: Because, monsieur. Because the bluebeard is... is my husband.
29: Why? Your husband is...
25: Dr. Pierre Combray. Yes. He's the man you're looking for. I've known it for a long time. He is the bluebeard.
20: Tonight for Suspense, Roma Wines are bringing you a star, Miss Merle Oberon, whom you have heard in the prologue to The Bluebeard of Belloc by Sylvia Richards. Tonight's tale of suspense. And now it is with pleasure that we bring back to our soundstage Miss Merle Oberon as Madame Cécile Combray in The Bluebeard of Belloc. A tale well calculated to keep you in suspense.

0: 11 o'clock. He'll be here in an hour. And if you had not come here with me...
1: You have nothing to fear, madame. The house is well guarded.
0: But won't the guards frighten him away?
2: The instructions are to let him through. He will come in only when we have him trapped, and we are armed.
0: Yes, and he does not carry a gun. You know he uses a knife.
1: Madame Combray, why didn't you come to us before, if you knew your husband was the Bluebeard?
0: First, I wasn't sure. Then, when I was sure, well, he was still my husband.
2: Then why now?
0: Because now he will kill me, and I'm afraid. I knew when he went away with the body of Captain Müller yesterday.
1: So you saw the captain?
0: Yes, I saw it. And when Pierre looked at me, I knew he'd kill me. Tonight.
1: Yes, he may try.
0: It's been weeks of fear, and the night, the endless nights.
2: Have you been married long, madame?
0: Long? No, less than a year.
1: You aren't French, are you?
0: No, I'm English. I spent a summer in Flomé about 4 years ago, and I liked it, so I stayed. I taught English in the village school there.
1: Dr. Combray?
0: About a year ago, there was an epidemic in Flomé, and he, Pierre, came there to help. He seemed to me when I met him to be very kind, a very noble man. Of course, I didn't know him well, but when he asked me to marry him, I was very happy. The morning after we were married, he brought me here to Bellac, to this house which had been his family's for many generations. It was a beautiful morning, early spring. We came, as you did tonight, up the hill, past the summer house, to the front door.
3: Well, here it is, Madame Combray. Come, I'll carry you over the threshold.
0: Oh, careful, Pierre. Don't drop me.
3: No chance of that. Now, this is the hall. Shall I carry you on from room to room?
0: Oh, Pierre, no. Put me down.
3: Very well. Come this way. Now, here is the parlor.
4: Oh.
3: Hello, Captain Müller.
5: Good morning, Doctor. I've been waiting. I hope you don't mind. They said you'd be back this morning, the people down the road.
3: Yes, I was held up by my wedding.
5: Your wedding?
3: Oh, I'm sorry. Cécile, this is Captain Müller, the medical officer in charge with Colonel Strelitz. Captain, my wife, Cécile.
0: How do you do, Herr Müller?
5: Well, Doctor, I congratulate you. I see even an epidemic can be useful.
3: That's one way of looking at it. So, what's up, Müller?
5: I wanted you to come in tomorrow to help with the vaccinations. About 150 are going out and we need help. The last lot carried typhoid.
3: I'd be glad to help. What time?
5: Well, they are leaving at noon. If you're there at 8 o'clock, we'll have enough time.
3: I'll be there.
5: Very well, Doctor. Madame, tomorrow then. Heil Hitler.
3: Heil Hitler. Now we will go on with our tour. Follow me.
0: Pierre, who's to be vaccinated tomorrow?
3: All labor draftees being sent to Germany. This is the kitchen. The stairs go up from here.
0: What's upstairs?
3: Well, off that first landing, there are several bedrooms, mine and others, and on the floor above, still more. Before the war, there were servants.
0: This is a pantry?
3: Yes.
0: And this door, where does it... Why, it's locked. What is it?
3: Oh, there's an old wine cellar. It's not used.
0: A cellar? Do you have a key?
3: There's nothing down there, Cécile, that would interest you.
0: Oh, but I'd like to see. We might be able to grow mushrooms.
3: No, Cécile, it can't be used.
0: Let's look. Where's the key,
3: Cécile? Cécile.
0: Yes?
3: That door must stay locked.
0: But, Pierre...
3: You understand?
0: Yes, but why?
3: No matter what happens, you must never try to go down there. Never.
6: All right, the Bluebeard of Bellac, starring Merle Oberon. We'll get back to it in just a flash. Stick around.
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6: 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And they tell me that every naval ship at sea, Lisa, has the ability to tune into our show. So if you're listening out there in the great blue yonder, be safe, right?
18: Right.
6: Be safe, and thank you for protecting our country. We're listening to Suspense, and this was, in my opinion, and a lot of people's opinion, the greatest radio series ever, because it was over 20 years on the air and nearly 1,000 radio broadcasts. Imagine that. At a huge budget. It had the biggest actors. I mean, the movie stars that appeared, it was like a who's who that appeared on this show. You name it. Not only dramatic actors, comedians like Red Skelton, Bob Hope, Jack Benny appeared on the show, Dennis Day, but you had some of the biggest stars, Humphrey Bogart, Orson Welles, many times Orson Welles appeared on the show, Henry Fonda, Glenn Ford, Jimmy Stewart, Cary Grant, and on this broadcast, Merle Oberon. She was a big movie star. And this particular episode is sponsored by your favorite drink.
18: Roma wines.
6: Absolutely. I mean, Lisa has a keg of it.
18: A keg of it here. Or a case.
6: Yeah, she keeps a keg.
18: I know there's underneath the studio. But you know, when I found it, I really had to stock up.
6: Right,
18: so I keep some at the radio station, some at home.
6: Yeah.
18: That way I'm never without.
6: She just, you know.
18: Well, I do have to sit across the table from you for 5 hours, so, you know, I've got to do something to get through it.
6: And it's burgundy. It's burgundy wine there. She likes it. By the fourth or fifth hour. Hey there, Ossifer. What's up? Let's listen some more.
18: I've got to sit across from you, Carl. It's the best way.
6: I know. I don't blame
18: you. Puts me in the right mood.
6: If I had to do that, I'd be drinking.
18: Yeah.
6: You got to do something to make it a little bit more palatable.
18: Just a little bit, though.
6: All right. Well, we're listening to Suspense, going back to September 21st, 1944. Here's Merle Oberon in the conclusion now to The Bluebeard of Belloc. On Suspense.
0: You see, monsieur, it was a small thing. Just a room I must not enter. He told me the room was used for his experiments, and I believed him. I was in love. But there were other things, and they added up to fear. Just the taste of fear. A shadow so light I didn't know it was there. It was first of all the gossip I heard in the village when I went to market.
25: Good morning, Madame Cambrai. You're late today.
0: Pierre worked late last night. Is there any milk, Madame Bourget?
25: I can let you have a little. A pint.
0: Oh, if that's all.
25: Does the doctor work often at night?
0: Quite often, in his laboratory.
25: I could not bear a man who puttered around after dark.
0: But it's his profession.
25: Maybe, but I would not sleep a wink. Not with this blue beard around. No, I like a man who is steady, so I know what he's up to. Oh, how can you bear to live in that big, depressing house?
0: Oh, but I love it.
25: Well, you're young. I suppose it's romantic to you. It's no place for a woman to be alone. The first Madame Combray, you know, she died there.
0: Yes, Pierre told me. But I know he did everything he could.
25: Oh, yes?
0: It was very sudden. Typhoid can be very sudden.
25: Yes, the certificate said typhoid. That's why your coffin was sealed. Jean! Jean, what is it?
0: What is it? What's happened? Everyone's running.
1: There's an announcement, madame. They know who one of them is.
0: One? Of whom?
1: There were three last night. One of them was a man.
0: Three?
1: Why, the Bluebeard, he killed three in one night. Cut them to bits.
0: Oh, how terrible.
1: All sliced up and scattered around, Madame Cambrai. You should have seen.
0: Oh, no. Where were they?
1: In the meadow north of the church. Why, that's near your house.
0: The meadow?
25: Yes, Madame Cambrai. If you had been awake, you would have heard him. You or the doctor.
0: Yes, if I'd been awake, I would have heard. And one night, I was awake. My husband and I had gone to bed early, and I slept well. I had worked in the garden most of the afternoon. But shortly after 11, some sound woke me. It may have been only an owl screech. I lay in the dark and listened. I didn't hear it again. Then I heard another sound. And I saw there was a little moonlight, that my husband was out of bed and that he was dressing. Pierre.
2: Oh, did I wake you?
0: Pierre, what is it?
2: Nothing, Cecile. Go back to sleep.
0: Is someone ill? Did someone come for you?
2: I have to go out. Go back to sleep, Cecile. I won't be long.
0: Something woke me. I heard a sound.
2: I'm sorry.
0: Did someone come for you? Was it Captain Muller?
2: No.
0: Who is it, Pierre? Who's it?
2: No one you know.
0: Where are you going, Pierre? Do you have to go far?
2: Go back to sleep. I won't be long.
0: But Pierre...
2: I'm sorry I woke you.
0: You didn't. I'm sure I heard a...
2: Cecile, it's best that you go back to sleep.
0: I just wondered.
2: It's best for you. Good night, Cecile.
0: He went away, Colonel Strelitz, and I lay there in my bed, rigid, listening to his steps down the dark stairs into this kitchen. I heard the front door open and close. Then he went down the gravel path in the moonlight. I waited. It seemed long, yet it was only a little time. That clock there, I could hear that through the floor chimed the quarter, then the half. When I heard him, it was not yet midnight, and he came slowly, climbing the hill. I slipped out of bed and went down the stairs to the landing there, from where I could watch him come into the kitchen. But when he came into the kitchen, I could not speak, for he was not alone. Over his shoulders, he carried a body. A man, I think. And he was stooped under his horrible burden. He crossed the kitchen without looking up and did not hear what I was sure he must hear, the pounding of my heart. He took a key from his pocket, holding the body with one hand, unlocked that door to the wine cellar and went into its awful blackness. Then I was back in my room. I don't remember how I got there, cold and shaking in my bed. When I heard... Oh, monsieur, it was pitiful. I heard rising from the depths of the house, from where he had gone, the scream of a man in fearful agony.
2: Cecile.
0: Yes. Yes, Pierre.
2: You are still awake.
0: No, Pierre, I...
2: I told you could go back to sleep.
0: I was, Pierre, I did.
2: But you are awake now.
0: Something... I heard something.
2: Yes, you heard?
0: It must have been you opening the door.
2: Oh.
0: You came in suddenly. You must have...
2: Yes, I think I did. Well, we'll go to sleep now.
0: Yes, we'll go to sleep. Pierre?
2: Yes.
0: Was someone ill?
2: Yes.
0: Who was it, Pierre? Did you have to go far?
2: We'll go to sleep now, Cecile.
0: What time is it?
2: Time? It's just past midnight.
0: Midnight was usually the hour, his hour. He always came back soon after. And the following day, there were always the announcements on the loudspeakers in the village. Bodies, pieces of bodies. It was the day when he and your men found Odette. It was so horrible for me, because she was so beautiful and still only a child. And you remember the body was yet warm. So the whistles were blown, calling all the village to the church square, because the Bluebeard might still carry his knife or have blood on him. Or he might not get there and be known because he was missing. I was in the village and I ran to the square with the mayor. We stood in line with the others. Everyone was there. Everyone except Pierre. What terror I felt. Monsieur, when you began to call the names.
3: Philippe Charmant.
4: Here.
3: Paul Arden.
4: Here.
3: Yvette Barthelmy.
5: Madame Cambrai, are you ill?
0: It's just the sun. It's so warm, yet I feel chilled.
5: You're very pale.
3: Here, Chauvin.
7: Here.
5: Why, I don't see Pierre.
3: Cambrai.
0: Here. Oh, he's probably Cambrai. With Captain Müller. He'll be here.
3: Pierre Cambrai.
7: Here, I'm here.
0: Pierre.
7: Don't look at me like that. You'll attract notice.
0: You're out of breath. Where were you, Pierre?
7: Does it matter? I'm here.
0: But your hands, your clothes, they're wet. So you see, I still did not know. And I needed to be sure. I could not live unless I was sure. So I stole the key to the cellar. Yes, it was that easy. While he slept, and the next day he went to the village with Captain Müller and left me alone with the answer in my hand. I opened the door and went down those steps, carrying a candle. We will go down there in a moment, Colonel Strelitz, to wait for him. And you will see there is a little room, bare and damp by the candle's light. I saw there was something on the table. It was his case, filled with knives. Surgical instruments. Not strange for a doctor. There was blood on them. Fresh blood. And there was more on the table, on the floor, and much blood on a sheet which I found thrown into the corner. I found the strength to get out and to lock the door again. I put the key back that night. So again, I did not know. I did not really know until yesterday. I was sewing in the front parlor, and Pierre was walking up and down because he had an appointment with Captain Müller. The captain was late.
7: The devil, what's keeping Müller?
0: Perhaps he got orders. More soldiers came into Bellac yesterday. Many more.
7: Yes, I know, but that shouldn't keep him.
0: There's something going on. They're getting ready for something.
7: Yes, but why would Müller...
0: Do sit down, Pierre. Your walking makes me nervous. I've spoiled the seam and have to rip it out.
7: Oh, I'm sorry.
0: Some of the soldiers were searching houses yesterday. I don't know what they were looking for.
7: Did they come here?
0: Oh, no. At least not while I was here. I was in the village most of the afternoon. That's when I saw the soldiers. And there's nothing here to look for. Is there, Pierre?
7: That's it. Of course. Why didn't I think he's down there?
0: Pierre, where are you going?
7: I'm going down to my cellar, Cecile. I have work.
0: Pierre, no. Not the captain.
7: Yes, the captain and Cecile. I don't want to be disturbed.
0: And then I knew. He was going to kill Captain Müller. He was going to kill a German soldier. Worse, an officer. I knew then, Colonel Strelitz, that if he would go that far, he was no longer a man I could even attempt to reason with. His insane urge to kill might turn on anyone. Even me. I had to stop him.
7: Cecile, what are you doing? You can't come down here.
0: You killed him.
7: Cecile, now I'll have to. But I wasn't ready. It's not time.
0: Captain Müller, they'll track you down. You can't get
7: Cecile,
0: away.
7: Cecile, be quiet. I warned you. I told you not to.
0: Murder. You did it. You killed him and the others.
7: Cecile, I told you.
0: What'll you do now?
7: Do? What do you think I'll have to do?

0: And now you know, too. And in a few minutes, he'll come. And then it'll all be over. It's almost midnight.
1: That's a remarkable story, madame. So he made no attempt to harm you last night?
0: No, Colonel Strelitz. It wasn't time.
2: Not time?
0: He kills only when he feels the need. And he'd already killed one, so the need was gone. And it was daylight.
1: He left then?
0: Yes. I haven't seen him since. He looked at me. It was a terrible look. And he went. And I knew by the look that I would be the next. Tonight.
1: And Captain Miller?
0: He took the captain's body with him. Come, we must go down to the cellar now, before midnight.
1: Very well.
0: Lieutenant, will you bring the lamp?
2: Yes, I'll bring it.
0: You see, it's unlocked, as he left it. Close the door behind you, Colonel.
1: Very well.
0: Careful, the last step. Another door.
2: Oh, it is small and damp.
1: Is that the table where he...
0: Yes. Set the lamp there, Lieutenant. You can see the stairs. They're quite dry by now.
1: I see. And on the floor.
0: Sit down, Monsieur. There, where you can watch the door. I will stand here at the back, if you don't mind.
1: You're right. It's safest for you.
0: Listen. I heard the clock strike. And, yes, listen.
1: It's a door.
0: Have you your guns?
3: Quiet. Yes, but we want to take him alive.
0: You can. He's coming down.
4: Cecile, are you there?
5: Put your hands up, Dr. Hombre.
4: Ah, visitors. Well done, Cecile.
1: Scarcely visitors, Doctor. A bit more unpleasant for you. Now, if you'll...
0: Put your hands up, Colonel Strelitz. You too, Lieutenant.
5: Madame Combray.
0: Yes, I too had a gun.
2: But your husband, he's
4: a Bluebeard. I'll take your gun, Colonel, and yours. No, Colonel, I am no Bluebeard, as you knew very well. It was clever of you to plant the mutilated bodies of your victims to drive me into the open. To create this legend of a Bluebeard to make the people of Belloc suspect all men who work at night, as I do. To make the village distrust me, their leader.
1: But, Madame Combray, you saw Captain Muller, saw his body.
0: The captain? Yes. Pierre killed Captain Muller. He was his one victim, because the captain was suspicious and pried a little too far into this room. Pierre had to kill him because he saw our radio station behind that wall. Open it, Pierre, and let the colonel see.
4: You see? The wall opens easily, and behind it is the nerve center for Belloc, for our underground army.
1: Army? Sneaks and cowards who set their women to lying.
0: I lied?
1: What else? You said that he carried in a body, that there was a scream in the night, that there was a body.
0: All true, Colonel.
4: Yes, I carried home a man wounded by your soldiers, and I removed the bullet without anesthesia, for we French have no such luxuries. So the blood of that patriot is mixed on the table with that of the late Captain Muller.
1: Don't you know it's hopeless for you?
0: Hopeless? Colonel, surely you know that our armies are in France, Americans, English, and our underground army which surrounds you?
1: But this house is surrounded by my men!
0: It was, you mean, Colonel.
4: Are you still there, Mr. Porter?
6: Porter?
7: Yeah, what do you say, Doc?
4: Everything quiet?
7: Quiet as a tomb, Doc. Well, things down there.
1: Who's that?
4: We have what you call a couple of rats, Mr. Porter. Then we are finished.
7: Okay.
4: That is Mr. Porter. As you heard, he is an American.
5: An American? You?
4: He is commanding a large number of parachutists who just an hour ago dropped into our meadow.
5: Oh.
4: And who a few minutes ago very quietly killed the guards you mentioned.
1: Killed? My God.
0: Yes, and since you were here in the cellar, unfortunately, you could not hear. But now, Pierre, you have your work to finish.
1: Your work?
4: I have orders from my army to kill you and the lieutenant to secure this advance for our allies. So with Cecile's help, I set this little trap.
1: Oh, listen to me. You won't...
4: Cecile, do you want to share the honor?
1: No.
5: No, please.
0: For
1: please.
0: France?
1: No.
0: Yes.
1: No, I don't. No, no.

0: And so closes The Bluebeard of Belloc, starring Merle Oberon. Tonight's study in Suspense. Suspense is produced and directed by William Spear. Merle Oberon is soon to be seen in the Columbia Technicolor production, A Song to Remember. Next Thursday, ladies and gentlemen, same time, you will hear Mr. Gene Kelly as star of Suspense.
1: Presented by Roma Wines. R-O-M-A. 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
1: That Roma wines you're drinking there is made in California.
2: That's exactly right. That's Fornia, the good stuff.
1: For enjoyment the world.
2: Necessary enjoyment during Hollywood 360.
1: Yeah, I mean, you know, you just sip it the whole time. You're just like sipping
2: enough to chill out and have some fun.
1: I mean, how many bottles of that do you drink throughout the 5 hours? Four or five bottles? Like a bottle an hour?
2: No, you share it with me, and Mike has his share as
1: well.
2: Don't blame this all on me.
1: Roma wines. You know, in reality, I mean, I hope people know we're kidding, but in reality, this wine, somebody had some of this wine, and I tried it. This was a long time ago, and it was not good. I mean, it was like worse than a box
2: wine. Well, that's because you're used to the fancy stuff, Carl.
1: Well, of course. I'm a wine connoisseur.
2: Exactly.
1: You know that. But, no, it was
2: like... And if I knew what fancy wine was, I would have mentioned one.
1: It was like a worse than a box wine. It was terrible.
2: Yeah, I think you're just like a little wine snobby.
1: That is the Bluebeard of Balak, or Balak, whatever you say. And it's September 21st, 1944, Merle Oberon. As heard on CBS. All right, time for This Month in Music History.
2: Well, since this show is all about you, Carl, what year might we go back to?
1: 1963.
2: You got it.
1: Walk like a man.
2: A man. That's right. Written by Bob Crew, Bob Audio, and originally recorded by...
1: That's the Four Seasons.
2: That's right. Nick Nasty and Frankie Valli. This was their third number one hit, and it reached the top of the charts in 63.
1: Like,
2: oh, you're good. Oh, you're good.
1: I wonder if they want me to tour with them.
3: Walk like a man, talk like
2: yeah.
3: a man.
2: The cartoon version of the Four Seasons.
1: All right, thanks, Lisa.
2: Great song.
1: More of Hollywood 360 after this short break.
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1: All righty. In our next hour, we're going to present a comedy episode of The Adventures of Maisie from 1950, starring Ann Southern. We're also going to play Beat the Host.
2: That's exactly right. It's all about Paul Anka.
1: Paul Anka?
2: Singer-songwriter.
1: Is that anything like having Sanka?
2: I think Paul Anka drank Sanka.
1: Yeah.
2: So if you're a fan, or even if you're not...
1: I've never had Sanka coffee. Is that any good, I wonder?
2: I don't drink coffee.
1: But he was
2: born July 30th of 1941. He's turning 81.
1: Yeah.
2: If you want to call and play the game, you can give us a call at 312-642-5600, looking for caller number 8.
1: All right, it's all in our next hour. See you soon.
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0: the Israeli Prime Minister to D.C. I'm Ted Lindner, Fox News. Demonstrators gathering in Washington Monday to protest against Israeli Prime Minister Benjamin Netanyahu, who's expected to visit the White House later this morning Tuesday to meet with President Trump about the ongoing conflict against Iran. Many of the protesters with signs reading Free Gaza and Expose Israel's Control of Washington. The meeting is set for 11 a.m. Netanyahu's visit comes as the U.S. has not had any exchange of attacks with Iran for the past 3 days. During his meeting with President Trump, he's reportedly planning to present evidence that Iran is expanding activity at its Pickaxe Mountain nuclear site and not negotiating in good faith over its nuclear program. President Trump also said to be a guest on Fox and Friends Tuesday morning at 8:30 Eastern Time to discuss the latest developments with Iran and upcoming meetings with Ukraine's President Volodymyr Zelensky and Israeli Prime Minister Benjamin Netanyahu. Kentucky Republican Senator Rand Paul has released personal writings of Dr. Anthony Fauci. Fox's Mark Meredith has more on this.
1: Fauci has long said publicly he does not believe the virus was the result of a lab leak. But in his diary, he also writes this, January 2020, now we know the market, the wet market in Wuhan, was not the source. It was the amplifier. Having said that, somewhere that virus jumped from animals to humans. Fauci also details the very hot and cold relationship he had with President Trump. Also in April 2020, he goes, the far right is tweeting to fire me. The president even retweeted the tweet that said to fire me. We'll see how the day goes. A month later, May 2020, he writes, received two packages of cookies from Joe and Jill Biden with the note, you are our hero. Stay strong and healthy. We need you.
0: In the diary post release, the former NIAID director also expressed amusement at his heightened media attention during the pandemic. 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
2: Attorneys for former FBI Director James Comey are asking a federal judge to dismiss charges that he threatened the president.
3: James Comey was indicted by a federal grand jury in April on two counts, including knowingly and willfully making a threat to harm or take the life of the president and transmitting an interstate threat stemming from his Instagram post, featuring a photo of seashells on a beach spelling out 8647. 86, a term for kill, 47, the president. His defense team arguing to a federal judge that the case against him should be thrown out, saying the photo is protected political speech. The Justice Department has until August 18th to respond. The case is set for trial in October. Jeff Manasso, Fox News.
2: President Trump is spending his Monday in Michigan. That's where he was, focusing on his economic message ahead of next week's primaries. Fox's Lucas Tomlinson with more.
4: President Trump reiterating his call to end the filibuster, posting a warning to the Republican Senate Majority Leader. John Thune should not allow the United States Senate to leave town until it passes the Save America Act or, far better still, terminates the filibuster, where Republicans can then quickly pass everything they ever dreamed of. Critics warn Democrats will be able to do the same thing if they win back the majority in Congress this fall. The president, undeterred.
5: If they don't get it done, it's going to be a very bad thing for the party.
4: The president also provided an update on Iran.
5: Right now, they have very friendly negotiations going on.
4: After President Trump vowed Iran would pay for killing American soldiers, over the past three nights, there have been no U.S. airstrikes.
2: On talks with Iran, if they don't work out, the U.S. will go back to strong military action, according to the president. And President Trump's pick to run the nation's intelligence agencies one step closer to clinching the job. The Senate advanced Jay Clayton through a key hurdle Monday night to be the next director of national intelligence. I'm Ted Lindner. This is Fox News.

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1: I can see you right now in the kitchen, bending over a hot stove, but I can't see the stove.
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3: Would you mind telling me whose brain I did put in?
4: Then you won't be angry.
3: I will not be angry.
4: Abby someone.
3: Abby someone. Abby who?
4: Abby Normal.
5: What do you do, Carl? Carl is a inventor slash entrepreneur.
6: Yeah, I'm still looking for that home run, you know? I mean, when I saw the iPod first time, I was like, man, I could have kicked myself.
5: That was so hard on him.
7: What's your name?
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11: 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My co-host is the proficient Lisa Wolf. In this hour, we'll present a comedy episode of the Phil Harris and Ellis Fay Show from 1948. But it's time now for Is It Real?

0: Real or is it ridiculous? The music edition. Lisa will play clips from famous songs, provide a statement about each song. My job is to guess if that statement is real or ridiculous while you play along at home. Right, Lisa?
1: That's exactly right, Carl. Now, let's remind everyone, how did you do last week on this?
0: I don't remember.
1: I'm pretty sure you didn't do too well because we said that had you closed your eyes and just picked one for all of them, you could have done better.
0: I'm so glad you reminded me.
1: Yeah, I just wanted to remind
0: the audience
1: you.
0: That I did terribly at this game.
1: So the pressure's on. We'll see how you do this week.
0: I think it's really sweet of you.
1: Thank you.
0: You're such a sweet, sweet
1: endearing.
0: Girl.
1: Yeah, it was endearing.
0: You really are.
1: I meant it in a very warm way.
0: Sure, I'm sure
1: so
0: you did.
1: So I've got some great songs. You can enjoy the music.
0: Margaret Hamilton.
1: Else. Right. Let's play.
0: You know who Margaret Hamilton played, right? In The Wizard of Oz?
1: Yeah, of course.
2: I'll get you, my pretty.
1: All right. Are you done?
2: And your little dog, too.
1: Are we done?
0: All right.
1: All right, let's play the first song.

0: So that's the title of this song, Crazy Little Thing Called
1: Stray
0: Love.
1: Cats? Or who is it?
0: Queen.
1: Oh, Queen.
0: So close, though.
1: I don't know. This is Queen?
0: This is Queen.
1: Oh, all right.
0: All right?
1: Yeah.
0: All right, you're off to a good start.
1: Okay.
0: So here's your statement.
1: I need to take a Prevagen. Hang on a second.
0: You got it, too.
1: Okay. All right, took a Prevagen.
0: All right,
1: now
0: to go?
1: I'm going to be great.
0: Great. Here's your statement. Freddie Mercury wrote this song while riding a horse in Munich, Germany. Is that real or ridiculous?
1: It sounds ridiculous, so I'll say it's real.
0: Okay. It is ridiculous.
1: Oh, man. I would have guessed ridiculous.
0: Right, but? But you didn't. So I will tell you, though,
1: fair.
0: You won't
1: you
0: believe
1: set me.
0: Me
1: up for
0: I know
1: this.
0: I did, but you won't believe me if I tell you the real story.
1: What, Margaret?
0: Are you ready?
1: What?
0: You won't believe me,
1: right,
0: but it's
1: Margaret,
0: true.
1: Go ahead.
0: It was while he was taking a bubble bath in his room at the Munich Hilton.
1: I'm surprised you didn't say bubble bath, because we're always saying
0: I know.
1: To Mike,
0: I know.
1: Takes bubble baths while
0: I know.
1: He's cleaning the
0: Well, no, you say that. Mike doesn't say
1: shows.
0: That.
2: And one day I will have a great song.
0: That's right.
1: Right, so I what? I got that wrong? I would have said ridiculous.
0: But you didn't.
1: It's frustrating.
0: Okay, moving on. Let's go to the next great song.
1: Okay.
0: This is not true, the next song.

0: Friend by Queen.
1: Oh, by Queen again.
0: Queen again. Ready?
1: By Queen again.
0: Queen again. Okay?
1: Yes.
0: This song was used in the Jennifer Aniston movie He's Just Not That Into You. Real or ridiculous?
1: I'm going to say real.
0: I'm so sorry. It's ridiculous. It was used in the movie The Breakup with star Jennifer Aniston.
1: Oh, man, you're so...
0: But that's a different movie.
1: Margaret.
0: Come on.
1: Come on, Margaret.
0: Blame me for your ignorance.
1: Come on, Margaret.
0: So close, though. You were so just one off there.
2: I'll get you.
0: Are you done?
1: Yes.
0: Okay.
1: Wow.
0: All right, well, you've got one more to go.
1: I stink at this game. Make me live.
0: All right, here's the last song.
1: Love by you.
3: Yes, baby.
1: How sweet it is to be loved by you.
0: So this is Marvin Gaye, and it's called How Sweet It Is.
1: Right.
0: Okay, here's your statement.
1: Okay.
0: Are you ready? Okay. The Motown songwriters who wrote this song were inspired by Jackie Gleason's trademark line, How Sweet It Is.
1: Yeah, real.
0: Real?
1: I think real.
0: It is real.
1: Yeah. Oh, man,
0: listen.
1: I got one.
0: Here's Jackie Gleason's version
4: sweet
0: of it.
4: How sweet it is.
0: And
1: to be
0: there it is.
1: Loved by you.
0: And that
1: you.
0: Is absolutely right. So,
1: wow.
0: Okay, 2 out of 5.
1: What was it like wearing all that makeup?
0: What is that, 40?
1: And flying around
0: on
1: that
0: 40%,
1: broom. You
0: got 40%, Carl.
1: 1930.
0: In school, that would be enough.
5: In baseball, though.
1: Yeah, baseball, I'd make millions. What was it like with all that makeup and...
0: All the green makeup. Well, I don't need makeup because I'm naturally green.
1: Are you?
0: Don't need it.
1: All right, Lisa, thanks
0: a lot. All right,
1: Carl,
0: keep working. At it.
1: All right. Well, we have Phil Harris and Alice Faye coming your way. 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
1: Phil Harris and Alice Faye, they were married in real life, and they had their own comedy series on NBC called The Phil Harris and Alice Faye Show. And they played fictionalized versions of themselves as a working showbiz couple raising 2 daughters. Elliot Lewis was Phil's best friend. Guitar player Frankie Remley usually got Phil into a lot of hot water. Walter Tetley, who played Leroy on The Great Gildersleeve, was obnoxious delivery boy Julius, and the show came came to radio in 1948, lasted until 1954. It was just a super funny series. And we have a broadcast from Halloween, October 31st, 1948, of the Phil Harris and Alice Faye Show.
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0: 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It is 4 o'clock in the Harris household, and the children have just arrived home from school. They're an hour late, and Phil and Alice are a little upset.
1: Well, it's about time you children got home. Where have you been?
2: Yeah, why were you so late?
3: The teacher kept us after school, Daddy.
4: Yeah, she said the homework we did last night was all wrong.
2: So? My children can't grasp the simple things they teach in the elementary grades. The trouble is, you don't pay no attention. You think you know everything. You won't listen to your elders. Now, after this, if you have any trouble, come to me with your homework.
4: That's what we did last night, Dad.
2: Oh. And what makes your teacher so sure it was wrong?
4: She said George Washington was the first president, not Petrillo.
2: Well, that's a moot point.
3: Daddy, the teacher gave us these pamphlets for you to read.
1: Let me see them, children. These might help you, Phil. Political history of our country, current issues of the political campaign, party platforms...
2: Hold it, Myrtle, hold it. Just take it easy. You might not know it, but I don't have to read pamphlets to know what's going on in this country. I'm right up to the minute on world affairs and current events, like every good American citizen should be.
1: Well, I'm glad you feel that way, because there's something I forgot to tell you. The election committee called, and they want us to help out at the election on Tuesday.
2: Election?
1: Mm-hmm.
2: Somebody's running for something?
1: Well, we're voting for a president. They want me to work at the polls, and they want you to go around the neighborhood and get the people to vote.
2: Oh, but Alice, I can't be bothered with that stuff. Let somebody else do it.
1: Oh, Phil, that's not the right attitude. This is an important election.
3: That's right, Daddy. The teacher says it's the duty of everyone to do their part.
4: Please do it, Daddy. We'll be proud of you. You'll be running the election and helping to pick the president.
2: Yes, Phyllis, but I... Running the election, huh? I'll be picking a president, huh? Well, if it's up to me to pick him, we don't need no election. We'll call the whole thing off. I'll make big changes.
1: Phil.
2: Yes, big changes. I'll make a clean sweep of the whole country.
1: I'll do... Phil, stop swinging your arms. If anybody came in and...
2: Yes, sir,
1: me...
2: I'll sweep
5: everything. Look what you did.
2: Oh, well, gee, I didn't know that anybody was in back of me.
1: It's my brother William. You knocked him out.
2: Oh, as I was saying, I'll sweep everybody.
1: Phil, don't let him lie there. Help him up.
2: Okay, okay.
1: How is he, Phil? How is he? Is he unconscious?
2: With Willie, it's hard to tell. Yeah, he's out all right, honey, but I'll bring him to.
1: Well, hurry, Phil. Rub his wrist. Slap his face. Not with your fist.
2: Oh, my. Come on, Willie. Willie, come on, snap out of it. Willie, come on, snap. I'm sorry it happened. I didn't even know you were there, and I... Well, Willie, say something, Willie. Speak to me.
6: Good morning, Phil.
2: For that, I had to bring him to.
1: I'm glad you're all right, Willie. It was an accident.
6: I don't believe it. I think he did it on purpose.
1: Oh, don't be ridiculous. Phil would never hit you on purpose. Would you, Phil?
2: Nah.
1: He was just carried away with himself when I told him about his being appointed to the election committee.
2: Yes, sir, and they showed great judgment. Who could do a better job of getting those women out to vote? Why, I'll have them dames eaten out of my hand. All I got to do is call at their homes, turn on that Harris charm, and I'll have all
1: hold
2: them women
1: it,
2: coming.
1: Buster, hold.
6: Philip, frankly, I don't think the committee made a very wise choice. The importance of voting in this election should be explained to the people, and I don't think you're capable of doing it. I doubt if you even know who's running.
2: I don't know who's... Oh, Oglethorpe. Homer J. Oglethorpe, please. Go buy yourself a new snuff box.
6: But you know, answer me. Who is running?
2: Oh, you don't know, huh?
6: Well, of course I know. Among the candidates, Thomas E. Dewey, Harry Truman, Henry Wallace, Norman Thomas, and J. Strom Thurmond.
2: But of course.
1: I hope you know, Phil. I didn't want to tell you, but several of the committee members questioned your ability to do the job. In fact, a few of them are coming over this evening.
2: They questioned my ability. My ability. Well. This is the sort of a thing that cuts a man to the quick.
1: Bill, they're just coming over to find out if you're capable of handling it. You have to have a knowledge of politics in case people ask questions.
2: Let them ask questions. Let them ask questions. Let them interrogate me.
6: What was that last word?
2: Me. Yeah, me. Me. I can explain to those people the importance of voting this year. It's the political issues involved which concern I'll get it. Glad that bell rang. I really don't know too much about this. There must be some way I can find out before election.
7: Hi, Curly.
2: Frankie. Hey, what do you know about politics?
7: Everything. I probably know as much about politics as I do about music.
2: Uh-oh, I'm in trouble.
7: Not if there's anything you want to know, just ask me.
2: I'll take a chance. Now look, who are you voting for in the presidential election?
7: I ain't voting. I don't believe in changing presidents.
2: Well, some people think we should.
7: Well, that's because they haven't followed the career of our president as closely as I have. I say the man's doing a good job. And as long as he continues to do a good job, let's keep Hoover there.
2: Frankie.
7: Yes?
2: Mr. Truman is the president of the United States, not Hoover.
7: Oh, of course. I was thinking of Canada. Now, is there anything else you want to know?
2: Yeah, have you seen a doctor about that slow leak in your head? Look, Remley, I'm on the election committee, and they're coming over tonight to find out what I know about the different parties.
7: Curly, your education's been sadly neglected. Didn't you learn anything in school? First thing they taught me was that there are two major parties, the Whigs and the Tories.
2: Those two I know about.
7: There's more?
2: Well, there must be. There are a lot of other fellas running this year. There's Harry Truman, Thomas E. Dewey, Henry Wallace, J. Strom Thurmond, and Thomas.
7: Thomas?
2: John Charles. Look, Remley, you know even less than I do about this, and it's our duty to find out about it. I hope you realize the importance of voting.
7: Well, of course I do. Look at my poor father. One year he didn't vote, and they passed prohibition.
2: And what's wrong with prohibition? I mean, worse things than that can happen. Like having an atom bomb go off in your hand or something. I mean, after all, Remley, you don't know anything. Don't you know anybody that I can talk to who knows politics?
7: Well, why do you have to know about it?
2: Well, because we have to know what we're doing when we vote. If we pick the wrong guy, we can get into as much trouble as people did when they had that Nebuchadnezzar.
7: What was wrong with him? Well, besides his name.
2: What was wrong with him?

There was three children from the land of Israel, Shadrach, Meshach, Abednego. They took a little trip to the land of Babylon, Shadrach, Meshach, Abednego. Nebuchadnezzar was the king of Babylon, Shadrach, Meshach, Abednego. We took a lot of gold.

0: times hotter, hotter than it ought to be.
1: Shadrach!
2: Shadrach!
0: He burned up the soldiers the king had put down.
2: Shadrach! Meshach, Abednego!
0: But the Lord sent an angel with snowy white wings down in the middle of that furnace, talking to the children about the power of the gospel.
2: Shadrach! Meshach, Abednego!
0: Doot, doot, doot, doot. Well, they couldn't even burn a hair on the head of that Shadrach. Meshach.

0: Phil Harris there singing Shadrach. I don't think I've ever heard that song, Shadrach.
1: No.
0: Maybe it wasn't a big hit. I don't know. Alice a little later sings You Came from Rhode Island. I don't know if I ever heard that song either. And remember Rexall? Remember those all over the place?
1: Yeah.
0: There's very few, if any, left anywhere. But I remember as a kid going into Rexall, and they used to have a counter where you could have lunch. Do you remember this?
1: Yeah, couldn't
0: you? Do you remember?
1: Like we had a.
0: And like you could get sandwiches, bacon,
1: similar
0: lettuce,
1: to a Rexall
0: tomato,
1: in my neighborhood, right?
0: And you can get soup.
1: You get a milkshake there too.
0: Yeah, I mean Rexall. They called them the Rexall Family Drug Stores, and they you could literally go in there and have lunch.
1: Right, while you're waiting for your prescription.
0: I tell you, man, times have a change.
1: Yes.
0: Times have a change.
1: Walgreens hadn't taken over.
0: Yeah. Oh boy. All right. Well, we're listening to the Phil Harris and Alice Faye Show. They were very, very popular, very enjoyable series, and we'll get back to it in just a few minutes. So stick around. Lisa, Mike, and Carl will be right back. Stay.
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0: All right, this is Hollywood 360. That's the great Adam West right there, the one and only Batman. And I used to be good pals with Adam West, and one day I just said to him, hey, do me a favor, I'm starting this radio show called Hollywood 360. Would you do me the honor of being the announcer on it? He's like, yeah, sure, no problem. So, yeah, and I remember he said, I'll do the ins and outs and the openings and closings, and I'll do it on my next session of The Family Guy.
1: Right.
0: My next time I'm recording Family Guy, I'll have those guys stick around an extra 15 minutes and knock it out for you. He was just the best, man. And then he did a bunch of Twilight Zones for me, all kinds of stuff. Adam West, he is Batman. Okay.
1: I
0: mean, there's lots of people that played Batman, but when I think of Batman, there's only one person, and that's Adam West. He's our announcer on Hollywood 360. We're listening to Phil Harris and Alice Faye. Phil has been named to the Neighborhood Election Committee, and Bill Foreman is the announcer on this show. You hear him on this. And on another network, this is NBC, on another network, on CBS, he was portraying the Whistler. Yeah, he was the Whistler. Now, there were other actors that played the Whistler, but Bill Foreman had that role the longest. And so when you're listening to the announcer on the show, you'll hear that very familiar voice. And I think that's interesting that sometimes announcers were the stars of other programs. Larry Thor, who was the announcer on certain shows like Suspense, played Danny Clover on Broadway Is My Beat. So they often were the leads on other, and then on certain shows they were just the announcer. Not that that's nothing, but I'm just saying. You ready?
1: I'm
0: ready. For the conclusion?
1: Yep.
0: Here's the conclusion of this October 31st, 1948 episode of the Phil Harris and Alice Faye Show.
24: Hey, Curly, I was thinking, why do you have to ask somebody about politics? Books have been written on the subject. You must have one in the house.
25: Yeah, we must have.
24: Hey, Let's look at my book collection and see.
25: Your book collection?
24: Naturally. I have quite an extensive library.
25: Mm-hmm.
24: There they are. Go ahead. Look for yourself.
25: Oh. Rubaiyat of Omar Khayyam. Emerson's Essays. Rise and Fall of the Roman Empire. Masochistic Tendencies of the Malayan.
24: That one was excellent. A smasher.
25: You liked it, huh?
24: Well, that and Homer's Iliad, I just couldn't put them down. I suggest you read it, Mr. Remley.
25: Yes, maybe I would.
24: No.
25: I'll wait till I make the picture. See what else you got here. The architectural influence of the Elizabethan era? The Rover Boys at Tehachapi?
2: Alice, she goes for that light, frothy stuff.
25: Of course. Here's a book that'll help us, Curly. The Machination of Political Regimes During the Industrial Revolution.
2: Ideal for our purpose, Mr. Remley.
25: Right.
2: Now, let's see. Hey, Remley.
25: What?
2: We'll never understand this. The words are too big and complicated
3: for
2: us.
3: Oh, hello, Frank.
25: Hi, Alice.
2: Hey, Alice. I've been thinking about it, and, maybe I shouldn't serve on that committee.
3: Oh, but, Phil, I think you should. It's important to call at people's homes and get them out to vote.
2: I know that, but they're going to ask me questions, and if I can't answer them, they won't even let me in their homes.
25: Hey, Curly, I got an idea. Why don't you practice on Alice and me? Pretend we're a married couple and you're trying to get us to vote.
2: Okay, Remley, Wait a minute. You and Alice are married?
25: Mm-hmm.
2: I don't like that.
25: Don't be a child. We're only playing house. Go on now, you go to the door and ring the bell.
2: All right, I'll try it once.
25: Okay, Alice. Now we'll make like we're a married couple.
3: Mm-hmm.
25: You put your head on my shoulder.
3: All right.
25: I'll put my arm around you like
3: mm-hmm.
25: this. Uh-huh. You comfy, dear?
3: Mm, yes, darling.
2: Wait! We ain't gonna do it that way, Remley.
25: Please, don't tell me how to play house. Now, go on, you go outside and ring the bell and I'll let you in.
2: And let me in fast, brother. I don't want no pause between me and the bell ring. And the door opening. Let's make it all work fast, huh? Like this. All right, but see till you get the door open. I'm going to try. No lulls, Dad. No lulls.
25: Look, Alice, we got to make it tough for Curly.
3: Yeah.
25: We'll pretend we're not interested in voting, and it's up to him to convince us that we should.
4: Miss Fay, I brought your groceries in the kitchen.
3: Oh, thanks, Julius.
4: Hiya, Mr. Remley. Where's Mr. Harris?
25: All right, beat it, kid. We're busy. Go on, scram. Scram!
4: Stop pushing, Mac. I'll go. I ain't overjoyed at the prospect of your company anyway.
25: Someone's at the door, darling.
4: Well, answer it, sweetie pie.
25: Bing. Go away, will you? I'm talking to Alice. There's someone at the door, Angel.
3: I'll get it, honey.
25: Let's get it together, sweetheart.
4: Angel? Honey? Sweetheart? This is certainly a nauseating situation. I better sneak up and find out what's going on.
3: I'll open the door, dearest.
25: Careful of your itty-bitty hands, Cookie Pie.
4: I don't know which is more nauseating, the situation or the dialogue.
3: Coming.
2: Hello.
4: Uh-oh, it's Mr. Harris. Now the fireworks start.
2: Madam, my name is Phil Harris.
4: Does he have to introduce himself every time he comes home?
2: I'd like to talk to you, lady. May I come in?
3: Oh, not now. I'm very busy. Come back some other time.
2: Well, if I can't talk to you, may I talk to your husband?
4: He's got to ask her if it's all right to talk to himself.
3: I'm sorry, but my husband is busy.
25: Is there somebody at the door, darling? Well, and who is this?
4: How can he act so innocent?
3: Oh, this is Mr. Harris, darling.
25: Oh?
3: Mr. Harris, I'm Mrs. Harris. And this is my husband, Mr. Remley.
4: I guess I just don't understand these Hollywood marriages.
25: Well, what's on your mind, Harris?
2: Well, there's something I got to talk to you two about. There's something I must know.
4: Uh-oh, here's where the shooting starts.
25: What do you want to know?
2: Are you two voting next Tuesday?
4: Now, there's a shrewd question. I can't stand no more of this. Mr. Harris, can't you see what's going on here?
2: Oh, Julius, what are you doing in here?
24: He delivered the groceries. Oh. We thought he left.
4: Oh. You ought to be ashamed of yourself, Mr. Limley. Calling Miss Faye cookie pie right in front of poor Mr. Harris.
2: Hey. Hey, what do you know? The kid's sticking up for me.
4: Sure, I'm sticking up for you. I can't let your wife do this to you just because you're a poor, broken-down old musician who ain't got enough...
2: Never mind! Get off my side. Now, beat it, will you, kid? Go on back to the grocery.
4: Okay,
2: get
4: okay.
2: out of it. All right. Darn, kid spoiled the whole thing. Now we don't even... Oh. Well, I wasn't doing too well anyway.
3: Phil, it might help you if you read those pamphlets the children brought home from school. They explain the candidates, their platforms, and how the government is run in a very simple language.
2: Yeah, the pamphlets. Hey, come on, Frankie. We got just time to read them things before the committee gets here. Come on. See you later, honey.
3: Gee, it's nice to see Phil take an interest in the election. Maybe he'll find out a few things about our country. It's a big place, and there's a lot to learn, such as... Copper comes from Arizona, peaches come from Georgia, and lobster...

0: Hey, Frankie, did you finish reading all the pamphlets?
1: Yeah.
0: Pretty interesting, aren't they?
1: If you say so.
0: Well, they are. According to these pamphlets, almost any kid in this country has a chance to grow up and be president.
1: Not having any kids, I ain't interested.
0: But supposing you did. Just picture it, Frankie. Someday you get married, and after a year or two, the stork comes to your house, and who knows? The little one might grow up to be president. Wouldn't that be wonderful?
1: Yeah. Well, I'm the only stork that ever grew up to be president. Look, Curly, forget my kid and think about your committee. They'll be here soon. Now, can you memorize everything you read?
0: Well, I hope so. There's an awful lot to remember, though.
1: All right, I'll brief you. First, our form of government is divided into three branches, legislative, executive, and judiciary. You know all the candidates and their different platforms, and of course you know that we don't elect our president through popular vote. We send members to the Electoral College who in turn elect the president. You follow me?
0: Yeah, I got most of it. But what was that stuff after you said, I'll brief you?
1: I'll tell you once more. The government is the...
0: Wait a minute, too late, Frankie. Now, there's the committee.
1: Oh.
0: I think I'll remember everything if they'll just start asking questions fast before I forget.
1: Well, don't wait. Start talking politics as soon as they come
0: in. I will.
2: Oh, Phil, Phil, the committee is here. Mr. Johnson, Mr. Kerwin, this is my husband, Mr. Harris.
3: How do you do, Mr. Harris?
4: How are you, sir?
0: Our government is divided into three branches. The legislative, the executive, and the judiciary.
1: How am I doing with my answers, Alice?
2: Not bad, considering they haven't asked you any questions yet. Won't you be seated, gentlemen?
3: Thank you, but we can't stay long. Now, Mr. Harris, we're merely here to find out if you're familiar with election procedure.
5: We know you are, but some voters might ask silly questions like, how is a president elected?
0: Well, that I know. Now, the president is not elected by popular vote. Instead, we vote to send members to an electrical college. And after they graduate from college, they vote for us, and that's why it takes 4 years to elect the president.
3: Yes. That's a very keen analysis.
1: Yeah, Mr. Harris has a great brain. Someday we hope to find out who graded it.
3: Mr. Harris, do you know anything at all about politics? Do you know who you're going to vote for yourself?
0: Naturally. I've made up my mind, and I know exactly who I'm going to vote for.
3: Well, off the record, I hope you're voting for Mr. Truman.
0: Of course. Who else?
5: I think Mr. Dewey is the better man.
0: That's what I said. Mr. Dewey, by all means.
3: Of course, there are people who like Mr. Thurman.
0: And I'm one of those people.
1: How do you feel about Lassie?
0: You couldn't find a better man than... Cut that out!
3: Mr. Harris, according to you, you're voting for three men. Do you think we should have three presidents at the same time?
0: Why not? While one is joining Indian tribes and the second one is out fishing, the third one can stay at the White House and get some work done.
5: Mr. Johnson, I think we've heard enough. Shall we go?
3: Yes, yes. Mr. Harris, I don't think you're the man for the election committee. Unfortunately, we can't prevent you from voting yourself, but we... we can keep you from lousing up everybody else. Good night, sir.
2: Oh, but gentlemen, Mr. Harris...
3: Good night, Mrs. Harris. You have our deepest sympathy.
2: Phil, you didn't know what you were talking about at all.
0: Well, I was trying to...
2: Being on the committee isn't too important, but before you vote, I wish you'd find out more about the candidates.
0: You're right, Alice. You're absolutely right. And I'll admit I don't know too much about them, and it's our duty, and it's the duty of everyone, to vote intelligently on Tuesday. I'm going to start reading up on the candidates right now.
1: No, me too. I didn't realize it before, but now I know it's important to pick the right man.
0: Well, come on, Frankie. Let's study these facts.
1: Now, this explains the platforms of Mr. Truman, Mr. Dewey, Mr. Wallace, Mr. Thurman, and Mr. Frankie, what are you doing?
4: Well, I'm choosing the man I'm going to vote for.
1: Well, how are you doing it?
4: I'm putting all the names in a hat, and I'm going to pick one.
1: Oh, Remley, you can't do it that way.
4: It's too late. I already picked the name out. Here it is. I'm voting for... It's funny, I didn't even put this one in.
1: Who is it?
4: Some guy named Stetson.
1: You picked out the lady. Remley, sit down. We're going to read this book right now.
6: Phil and Alice will be back in just a moment.
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10: Lisa was talking about she didn't go to Rexall drugstores. You went to, what was it called?
11: It was called Gazelle's.
10: Gazelle's.
11: Right, that was...
10: Was that a chain or was that just a local, do you think?
11: I don't know.
10: But when you went to Gazelle's, did you have lunch there at the counter sometimes?
11: Sometimes, yeah.
10: Did you have like a... Like a tomato soup and like a...
11: I like tomato soup. That was a good choice.
10: Tomato soup.
11: Tomato soup and grilled cheese is a good combo.
10: Oh, yeah.
11: Yeah.
10: That's Phil Harris and Alice Faye, October 31st, 1948, with Phil Harris, Alice Faye, along with Elliot Lewis. He was great. They called him Mr. Radio. He was a producer. He was an actor. He was amazing in all he did. And then Walter Tetley as the obnoxious delivery boy there, Julius. Robert North, Janine Roos, Ann Whitfield. 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
10: In our next hour, we're going to tune into the story of Dr. Kildare, starring Lou Ayres and Lionel Barrymore from 1950. But first, Lisa Wolf Dillon is our lyricist for learning the lyrics.
11: That's right. I've got some music, and the titles all have numbers in them. So
10: oh, numbers.
11: Stay tuned and start thinking.
10: All right. That's all in our next hour. We'll see you soon.
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0: Farewell to a U.S. Senator. I'm Sue Guzman, Fox News. Funeral services will be held today for the late Senator Lindsey Graham at the U.S. Capitol.
1: The casket carrying the late Senator Lindsey Graham will be brought into the Capitol Rotunda for a ceremony. This morning, congressional leaders are expected to speak. And while this event is closed to the public, it will be live streamed. He will then be taken to the National Cathedral for a ceremony there. At 2 o'clock, President Trump is expected to speak. The funeral procession then moves to South Carolina Wednesday. Graham will be taken to the State House in the morning. There will be an F-16 flyover, followed by a ceremony at the First Baptist Church of Columbia. His office says the late senator will be buried in Pickens County in a private burial. Jessica Rosenthal, Fox News.
0: President Trump will meet today with Israeli Prime Minister Netanyahu in Washington, D.C. The two expected to discuss the framework agreement between the U.S. and Israel that was signed with Lebanon over the Israel-Hezbollah war and the ongoing conflict with the U.S. and Iran. Meanwhile, Ukraine's President Volodymyr Zelensky will also meet with the president today with what he says is evidence that Russia is aiding Iran in its strikes against the U.S., including satellite imagery of U.S. bases in the Middle East. Zelensky is also set to attend Senator Lindsey Graham's funeral. And it's been 3 days since the U.S. and Iran paused their attacks as the option of negotiations remains on the table.
2: No direct attacks from Iran or the U.S. on each other. President Trump has said all options remain on the table, but for now, the president says, he is giving diplomacy a chance to work.
3: No, you can't bribe them. You got to beat them, and we're beating the hell out of them. But
2: Iranian officials acknowledge that negotiations are underway, but they say they are not talking directly to the U.S., but instead are working through third-party mediators. And all is not quiet in the region. Saudi Arabia said it had to shoot down several drones coming out of Iraq.
0: Fox's Steve Harrigan. 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

0: he does not believe the virus was the result of a lab leak. But in his diary, he also writes this, January 2020, now we know the market, the wet market in Wuhan, was not the source. It was the amplifier. Having said that, somewhere that virus jumped from animals to humans. Fauci also details the very hot and cold relationship he had with President Trump. Also in April 2020, he goes, the far right is tweeting to fire me. The president even retweeted the tweet that said to fire me. We'll see how the day goes. A month later, May 2020, he writes, received two packages of cookies from Joe and Jill Biden with the note, you are our hero. Stay strong and healthy. We need you.
1: Attorneys for former FBI Director James Comey are asking a federal judge to dismiss charges that he threatened the president. Details from Fox's Jeff Manasso.
2: James Comey was indicted by a federal grand jury in April on two counts, including knowingly and willfully making a threat to harm or take the life of the president and transmitting an interstate threat stemming from his Instagram post featuring a photo of seashells on a beach spelling out 8647. 86, a term for kill, 47, the president. His defense team arguing to a federal judge that the case against him should be thrown out, saying the photo is protected political speech. The Justice Department has until August 18th to respond. The case is set for trial in October. Jeff Manasso, Fox News.
1: A man convicted of killing four University of Idaho students in 2022 wants to change his plea to not guilty. Brian Koberger filing a petition to reopen his case.
3: The former criminology student who is serving four life sentences telling the New York Times he'll argue he had bad counsel, claiming he's innocent and was misled into pleading guilty to the 2022 fatal stabbings.
1: That's Fox's Kristen Goodwin reporting. I'm Sue Guzman. This is Fox News.

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6: Hello, everyone. I'm Carl Amari, and this is Hollywood 360, the radio show that presents all things entertainment, including trivia contests and games, movie reviews, celebrity interviews, showbiz news, and classic radio shows. My co-host is the adept Lisa Wolf. In this hour, we'll listen to the story of Dr. Kildare, good medical drama starring Lou Ayres and Lionel Barrymore from 1950. But first, Lisa Wolf is our lyricist for learning the lyrics. Lisa will read popular song lyrics. I'll try to guess the name of the songs while you play along at home. Right, Lisa?
7: That's right. And the category this week is songs with numbers in the title.
6: Songs with numbers in the titles. Okay.
7: Did you think of anything?
6: No.
7: Really?
6: But I took a Prevagen.
7: Okay.
6: So I should be
7: anything
6: fine.
7: Anything come to mind? What's the first song? Because I feel like you'll get it.
6: One is the loneliest number that you ever
7: That's
6: knew.
7: That's a great song, but I didn't choose
6: Two
7: that one.
6: Two could be as bad as one.
7: It's the loneliest number since the number one.
6: Oh.
7: That's a good one.
6: But that's not it?
7: No.
8: Okay. I think you'll get two of these.
6: Two out of
7: I agree.
6: Three. Two is a number.
7: Two is a number.
6: Mm-hmm.
7: So, all right, here is the first one.
6: Okay.
7: The problem is all inside your head. She said to me, the answer's easy if you take

0: Take it logically. I'd like to help you in your struggle to be free. She said, it's really not my habit to intrude. Furthermore, I hope my meaning won't be lost or misconstrued.
1: I know she's not doing it like the song.
0: Yeah, I am.
1: No, you're not.
0: Mike, am I?
1: She never wants me to win at
0: Mike,
1: anything.
0: Mike, am I doing it like
2: no
0: the
2: comment.
0: Song? Okay.
1: She never wants me to win
0: Come
1: at
0: on.
1: Anything.
0: But I'll repeat myself
1: Margaret.
0: At the risk of being crude. Come on, Carl.
1: I don't know.
0: Yes, you do. Listen, I'm going to start over.
1: Uh-huh.
0: The problem is all inside your head, she
1: problem
0: said to
1: me. Problem is all inside your head, she said to me.
0: The answer is easy.
1: The answer is easy.
0: If you take it logically.
1: If you take it logically.
0: See, that's how I'm doing it for you. I'd mm-hmm. like to help you.
1: I'd like to help you.
0: In your struggle to be free.
1: In your struggle to be free.
0: And the next line is the title.
1: She
0: said, it's really not my habit to intrude. Furthermore, I hope my meaning won't be lost or misconstrued. But I'll repeat myself at the risk of being crude.
1: 1999?
0: Let's play it.

0: thought he'd get this one.
1: This is, I should have got this one.
0: I know.
1: I love his song.
0: I know, me too. All right.
1: Just hop on the bus.
0: All right,
1: Gus.
0: We're going to move on now.
1: Man.
0: Ready?
1: Disappointed in myself.
0: I am too. I usually am.
1: But let me cleanse my palate. Hang on a second.
0: Okay.
1: All right, go ahead.
0: Okay. You know I didn't even know her name.
1: You know I didn't even know her name.
0: But I was never going to be the same. Oh, I got a funny feeling
1: when she walked
0: in the room.
1: When she walked into the room.
0: And my, as I recall, it ended much too soon.
1: Oh, yeah. This is, keep going.
0: It's hard. There's a lot of the chorus in here.
1: I know this.
0: Hypnotizing, mesmerizing me. She was everything I dreamed she'd
1: be. This is
0: be.
1: The Four Seasons.
0: Yes.
1: Yeah.
0: It is.
1: And this is...
0: what a very special time for me.
1: Very special. Yeah.
0: Yeah. You know, I didn't even know her name, but I was never going to be the same. I can't read the in-between part. Oh, I... Got a funny feeling
1: got
0: when she
1: a funny
0: walked
1: feeling
0: in
1: when
0: the
1: she
0: room.
1: Walked into the room.
0: That's it.
1: With my
0: as I recall it, ended much too soon.
1: Oh, well, what a night!
0: There
1: it
0: is.
1: Oh, but that's not a number. Oh, is O H.
0: No,
1: oh, what
0: it's
1: a
0: called
1: ni-
0: December 1963. Oh,
1: what
0: a night!
1: Okay,
0: come
1: I got it.
0: You got it.

0: got one. We've got one more to go. Okay?
1: That's a great tune.
0: It is. They're all good tunes because I chose that.
1: Man. It's a good one, Lisa.
0: All right. Ready?
1: All right.
0: One can have a dream baby.
1: One can have a dream baby.
0: Two can make that dream so real.
1: Two can make that dream so real.
0: One can talk about being in love.
1: One can talk about being.
0: Two can see how it really feels. One can wish upon a star.
1: Nothing.
0: Two can make a wish come true. Yeah. One can stand alone in the dark. Two can make a light shine through.
1: Nah.
0: Come on.
1: Nothing. It's like chirp, chirp, chirp.
0: Well,
1: chirp,
0: you're going to know the chirp, song. Maybe chirp, you just know chirp. The chorus.
1: Okay. Let's play it.

0: Yeah, I mean.
1: Yeah, kind of, but you don't know the words.
0: A little bit, but okay. Yeah, it's not
1: Sung. I know that one. That's It Takes Two.
0: It Takes it Two, takes baby. Two.
1: Kim Weston and Marvin Gaye.
0: Ah.
1: Oh, all right, well.
0: Who sings better, me or Marvin Gaye?
1: I didn't really get a good chance to hear you singing this one.
0: Okay.
1: I don't really know the words.
0: But it's pretty but close, right?
1: It's a toss-up.
0: It's a toss-up, right?
1: Yeah. Well, you did.
0: So I have a career in singing, maybe.
1: Oh, absolutely. Yeah, I mean, you've had a long career thus far.
0: Someone out there is going to discover me, right?
1: Oh, for sure.
0: Record label somewhere.
1: Oh, we're just waiting for it to happen.
0: I mean.
1: Of course.
0: I mean, if they got me an auto-tuner, I'd probably be pretty good, right?
1: Yeah, you'd be great.
2: You know? Or you can get a room at the Hilton and have a bath, and maybe you'll write a good tune.
1: That's right. Take a bubble bath, and you can start writing some great songs.
0: I mean, an auto-tuner and then, like, a whole orchestra behind me and stuff.
1: Yeah, you'd be like Bruce Springsteen.
0: Really?
1: Yeah.
0: Wow, that good?
2: Mm-hmm. As long as we keep the vocals low in the mix.
1: Right, right. Right. See, Mike can mix it for you. He'll
0: I'm excited. I can't wait for my phone to ring.
1: Right.
0: From some music producer.
1: Yeah,
0: like.
1: You keep putting your hand on the phone, and you never know. I mean, just dream big, Carl.
0: Listen, my first album, I won't expect, like, millions. I'll want, like, you know, half a million,
1: well,
0: maybe.
1: Will you continue with the radio station?
0: Yes, I'll still do the show.
1: You might have some more demands here.
0: Yeah.
1: But
0: I'll still do the show.
1: Still show up every now and then. Great.
0: Even if I'm on tour, I'll fly back and do it.
1: I'm counting on you.
0: On my private jet.
1: I'm counting on it.
0: All right, more of Hollywood 360. We're going to tune into Dr. Kildare right after this short break.
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0: We have an episode of Dr. Kildare. You know what, Lisa? This medical drama, Dr. Kildare, was based on the characters made popular by a series of MGM medical melodramas. It was in the movies first, then they moved it to radio. And then later, it even made a transition to television. The stories revolved around the patients and staff at Blair Memorial Hospital. And Lou Ayres took the lead role as the young, handsome lead. And he was a skilled surgeon named Dr. Kildare. And character actor Lionel Barrymore played the crusty mentor figure, Dr. Gillespie. So it's like I'm Lou Ayers and you're like, you know, Lionel Barrymore, the crusty, you know.
1: Oh, I'm the crusty one?
0: The crusty mentor figure, you know? Because
1: oh.
0: You're so much older than I am.
1: I don't
0: and you're
1: think
0: so
1: that's
0: crusty.
1: Fair.
0: You know what I mean?
1: Yeah, I'm not feeling that
0: right?
1: crusty part.
0: So
1: crusty.
0: I'm like the handsome young surgeon and you're
1: the
0: like
1: crusty one.
0: And you're like the hey.
1: Oh.
0: You know, that guy.
1: Yeah.
0: Then it was syndicated on TV in the 1950s and seen all the way into the 1960s, starring Richard Chamberlain as Dr. Kildare and Raymond Massey as Dr. Gillespie. And when it was on radio, it was terrific. My mom loved it. It was like one of her favorite shows ever. Her and her brothers used to play Dr. Kildare, Dr. Kildare. Yeah. Anyway, this is a September 14th, 1950 episode. It's called The Marion Lewis Case. Here's part one now of the story of Dr. Kildare.
7: The story of Dr. Kildare.
8: Whatsoever house I enter, there will I go for the benefit of the sick. Whatsoever things I see or hear concerning the life of men, I will keep silence thereon, counting such things to be held as sacred trusts. I will exercise my art solely for the...
7: The Story of Dr. Kildare, starring Lou Ayres and Lionel Barrymore. Metro-Goldwyn-Mayer brought you those famous motion pictures. Now this exciting, heartwarming series is heard on radio. In just a moment, the story of Dr. Kildare. Now the story of Dr. Kildare, starring Lou Ayres as Dr. Kildare and Lionel Barrymore as Dr. Gillespie.
8: Blair General Hospital, one of the great citadels of American medicine, a clump of gray-white buildings planted deep in the heart of New York, the nerve center of medical progress where great minds and skilled hands wage man's everlasting battle against death and disease. Blair General Hospital, where life begins, where life ends, where life goes on.
9: All right, one side, please. Let me through here now. Pardon me.
10: Yeah.
9: Thank you.
10: I'm sorry, I was in your...
9: Stand back now, will you please move back, everyone? Give her a chance to breathe.
11: Did you bring a doctor with you, officer?
12: No. You're the owner of this lunchroom?
13: Yeah, Hurley's my name. You should have brought a doctor. She's in bad shape.
12: Yeah, she looks it. What happened?
13: We walked in here about 5 minutes before midnight, stood there by the door a second, and she fell flat on her face, out cold.
12: Ever seen her before?
13: No. And don't get any wrong ideas. She didn't buy it in here.
12: Didn't buy what?
13: The smell of breath.
12: So that's it.
13: She's drunk. Boy, this younger generation.
12: Just a kid. 17 at the most. Oh, well. Give me a hand here. We'll get her out to the car.
13: You gonna take her down and book her?
12: Planning to file charges?
13: Nah. Just get her out of here. That's all I care.
12: I think I'll take her over to Blair Hospital. Come on, give me a hand.
13: Okay.

0: Yeah, she seems to be responding to the caffeine a little now, Dr. Gillespie.
1: Good, Jimmy.
0: At least that fluttery pulse is beginning to straighten out.
1: I think you can start giving her the oxygen now. Keep her on it for a couple of hours or so. She'll pull out of it all right.
0: Yes, Doctor. Oh, Sergeant, it's a good thing you brought her here. That's alcohol in her bloodstream running over 3 parts in 1,000. Well, she really needed a doctor.
2: Well, I didn't have the heart to run her in, Doc. She looked too young, I guess. Very too pretty.
0: Find anything in her purse?
2: Yeah, match folders from 3 different bars, for one thing. I'll pay him a little visit in the morning. She's an obvious minor.
1: Any identification, Blaine?
2: Marion Lewis, according to the card here. Address on the Upper West Side. Nearest relative is her mother, Mrs. Clyde Lewis. Same address.
1: Well, she certainly had one too many to find her way there tonight.
0: This girl's had a dozen too many, so it wasn't any accident. She did it on purpose. I wonder why.
1: Jimmy, stop right there. You're going out on a limb again.
0: Why should she deliberately set out to knock herself silly? What's behind it?
1: I don't know, and if you're planning to butt in and try and find out, you can do it alone.
0: Count you out. That it?
1: Confound it, yeah, sure. I'm getting too old for this probing into patients' lives.
0: I see.
1: It's a case of acute alcoholic poisoning. So, let's leave it that way. Just treat her and release her.
0: All right. Nobody's pushing you.
3: Dr. Kildare, the oxygen equipment is coming up in the freight elevator.
0: Good, Barker. Oh, Dr. Gillespie, do you mind if your able assistant stays here and helps me?
1: Of course I don't mind. Glad to get rid of old Snoopy for a while.
3: Well?
2: I guess I better get going, Jimmy. Want to check with the precinct desk and notify the girl's parents?
0: All right, Blaine. I'll let you know how she gets along.
1: I'll walk out with you, Blaine. I never like to interfere with Kildare's cases.
0: Thank you, Doctor.
1: Oh, there is one thing, Jimmy, though. Just for the report, of course.
0: Oh?
1: As soon as she's conscious, let me know what you find out about her.

0: There, now, it's all right, Marion.
1: All right. Where am I?
0: You're in Blair Hospital. I'm Dr. Kildare.
1: Hospital?
0: Parker, you can have this inhalator taken out and bring some hot coffee. I think that'll be better now than the caffeine shots.
2: All right, Dr. Kildare. I'll be right back.
1: I wish I could die.
0: Oh, is that what you were trying to do?
1: No, but I didn't care whether I did.
0: 17 years old and didn't care whether you lived or not?
1: I suppose you're like everybody else. You think it's just great to be young, and everything's perfect, simple and easy.
0: No, I think it's a fairly confusing world at any age, Marion. But it's a lot worse when you're just finding it out.
1: No, I found it out all right. How did I get here?
0: The police brought you.
1: The police?
0: Mm-hmm. Sergeant Blaine, a friend of mine. He passed out in an all-night lunchroom.
1: What are they going to do to me?
0: Nothing. There are no charges against you. After you're released in the morning, you can go right out and do the same thing again if you like.
1: Yes, I probably will. What of it?
0: Oh, one night you won't get to a doctor soon enough, or car will run you down or something.
1: I know. I don't care.
0: Marion, how long has this been going on?
1: Drinking? Last few months. Tonight was the worst yet.
0: Like to tell me the reason?
1: You wouldn't understand. You just think it was silly. Even my father and mother don't understand.
0: Unfortunately, parents are the last to understand sometimes. It's a mixed up world for them too, you know.
1: Not for mine. They got it all figured out. And they despise me. They hate me.
0: Oh, you're coming, Parker.
2: Here's the coffee, Dr. Kildare. The night supervisor had some already made.
0: Good. Put it here on the table by the bed.
2: All right, Doctor.
0: You probably don't want this, Marion, but let's try to get a cup or two down anyway.
1: Dr. Kildare...
0: You can have a little cream if you like, but it's better if you drink it black.
1: Oh, Dr. Kildare...
3: In listening to this and then listening to, you know, Dr. Kildare and then Gillespie, you know, he was all, like, you know, very crusty. I have to reinforce what I said earlier. I am Dr. Kildare.
4: And I am the
3: And
4: crusty.
3: You're Lionel Barrymore.
4: Right.
3: You know, I'm Dr. Kildare and you're Dr. Gillespie.
4: Okay.
3: And then
4: that
3: Mike...
4: That makes sense.
3: Mike can be... who would Mike be? One of the other... Well, you're like the guy who runs the hospital, because he's the producer of the show.
4: Right.
3: So
4: that's good.
3: He tells us what to do.
4: Maybe we should reincarnate this and see what we could do.
3: Reincarnate it? Revive it? You mean revive it? There you go. Getting sleepy? You didn't get a nap in today, Lisa? No nap earlier? I slept an hour.
4: I make no excuses.
3: I slept an hour. Mike, did you get a nap in?
5: Yeah, I slept a lot today, but I was up pretty late working, so...
3: Lisa probably didn't get a nap in. Did you?
4: I did.
3: What'd you? How long did you sleep?
4: Just 45 minutes.
3: That's good. 45 is...
4: It's a good nap.
3: That's
4: a
3: pretty
4: good.
3: Was Simba with you? Were you, like, cuddling Simba?
4: Of course. He's right next to me.
3: Of course. Aw, you love Simba so much.
4: Yeah, he's my guy.
3: How's he doing?
4: He's doing great.
3: All right.
4: Thank you.
3: We're listening to the story of Dr. Kildare. Broadcast number 34 in the series. We'll get back to it in just a flash. More of Hollywood 360 and Dr. Kildare.
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3: This is Hollywood 360 across more than 100 radio stations coast to coast. Our executive producer, the hardest working man in show business, Mike Estella. And he's just, I got to tell you, man, he's been doing this show for what? How long?
4: A week or two.
3: How long have you been?
5: Since 2013.
3: 2013. Oh, wow.
4: Oh, he needs a raise.
3: 2013. Well, we started this in 2009.
4: He's going to become a disgruntled employee soon.
3: I know. He's not going to be able to look at me anymore.
4: Well, that is a trend.
3: That's what happens. The employees just can't look at me anymore after a while. Well, Mike's not an employee. He's the producer of the show.
4: Well, it was a producer that had that issue.
3: Yeah, I know. Gosh, so, it goes
5: well,
3: way
5: Well, remember,
3: back.
5: I do have this like one-way mirror thing
3: That's
5: here
3: true.
5: Going on. So
3: That's true.
5: I can't see you.
3: So it we helped. Started this show in 2009, right?
4: Yes, we did.
3: Wow, it's a long time ago.
4: It sure is.
3: You know?
4: And I'm the last man standing here, I think.
5: But I did start working with you in 2008.
3: Really? So I knew you
5: 2008.
3: Even before
4: what were
3: Lisa.
4: You doing together in 2008?
3: Yeah, we were working on
5: Bible
3: a Bible
5: stuff.
3: Project.
4: Oh.
3: Yeah, so I guess I knew Mike before you even Lisa.
4: Well,
3: wow.
4: I did some things yeah. for you prior to this radio
3: yeah,
4: show.
3: Yeah, I guess so. But so probably around
4: but
3: the
4: around
3: same
4: the
3: time.
4: Same time, maybe.
3: Wow, it's a long time ago. Yeah. 2008.
4: Wow.
3: Whew.
4: Wow, you guys are getting old.
3: Man, I wish I could go back to then 2008. You know.
4: I would go back even further.
3: I'd move to Australia.
4: Let's go back a little further.
3: Australia's probably far enough away,
4: I think
3: right?
4: that would do it.
3: Anyway. Well, you know what? Congrats to you, Mike, and congrats to you, Lisa.
4: You we
3: hung
4: deserve
3: in
4: that.
3: There. You hung in there with
5: we
3: me.
5: We survived so
4: That's
5: far.
3: You survived. Aye, aye, aye. All right, we're listening to The Story of Dr. Kildare, September 14th, 1950, the Marion Lewis case. Here's the conclusion.
0: Well, Dr. Gillespie, you wanted a full report as soon as you was conscious enough to...
1: Kildare. This is Mr. and Mrs. Lewis, Marion's parents.
0: Oh, how do you do?
2: How do you do?
1: How do you do?
0: I've just been talking to your daughter.
2: How is she?
1: How is she? We've already found out she's dead drunk.
2: Clyde, please.
0: She's going to be all right, Mrs. Lewis.
2: Oh, thank heaven.
1: Oh, Elizabeth, you take up for that kid no matter what she did. She's no good, and that's all there is to it.
0: I'm afraid I don't agree with you, Mr. Lewis.
1: I suppose you think you know more about her than I do.
0: Strangely enough, I think I do.
1: Jimmy.
0: Excuse me, Dr. Gillespie. Mr. Lewis, I'd like to talk to you in the outer office for just a minute. Huh?
1: All right.
2: Oh, Dr. Gillespie, I knew something like this was going to happen on the door.
0: Mr. Lewis, I've just been talking to your daughter, as you know, and... Well, if I may take the liberty of advising you, I'd like to say that she has a good many problems.
1: Problems? A girl her age has problems?
0: Not to you, maybe, but enough to put her in a hospital. The reason I wanted to talk to you out here, away from your wife, is that in time they might become big enough to kill her if you're not worked out.
1: And what are all these problems?
0: Oh, just little ones. Silly ones, in fact. Like, you wanting her to wear clothes too young for her and that she's not allowed to have dates when other girls of her age are. Things like that.
1: No, that's it. That's what started it all.
0: Hmm?
1: One night I caught her sneaking out and meeting some fellow at the corner drugstore. And to lock her up in her room for a month.
0: Don't you realize you just can't lock a person up and expect them to understand? You've got to talk things over with them.
1: Talk it over with her? You act like she's already a grown-up woman.
0: Well, at 17, if she's not well along to being grown-up, she never will be. You see, Mr. Lewis, a girl her age has
1: got to... All right, all right. Everybody to their own opinion. She'll be ready to leave here in about 10 minutes?
0: She won't be ready to leave here tonight.
1: Why not?
0: Because, Mr. Lewis, I'm not ready to release her.
1: Well, now, we'll just have to see about that young fellow. I think you've got a few things to learn.
0: Maybe so, but in my opinion, there are a whole lot of things you ought to learn, Mr. Lewis, and for the sake of that girl, you'd better learn them fast.

0: Jimmy, I agree with you. You're absolutely right. But confound it, relax. Calm down.
1: Okay, Dr. Gillespie, I'm sorry I lost my temper, but...
0: Well,
1: oh, well.
0: I know. That righteous smugness of his would make anybody.
1: Yeah.
0: He can't see any side of it but his own.
1: That's just it. There's nothing really bad about that girl. All she needs is someone who'll treat her as a person, who'll listen to her ideas and try to understand her.
0: Well, I guess her father's given her very little of that. You know, Jimmy, it's the same old business. 9 times out of 10, alcoholism is a secondary problem. There's always something behind it. Usually the reason isn't as clear-cut as this one. Come in. Well, if it isn't Dr. Carew.
2: Gentlemen, just step right in, Mrs. Lewis. Mr. Lewis.
3: Thank you.
0: By the great horn spoon. Carew, do you sleep in that gardenia?
2: Certainly not, Dr. Gillespie. But merely because it's 3 o'clock in the morning is no reason not to make oneself presentable when one is called on to appear in public, that is.
0: Presentable.
2: Dr. Kildare, these people tell me you've precipitated a little crisis.
1: Well, I...
0: Carew, inasmuch as Kildare and I have similar opinions in this matter, you may address us collectively.
2: Oh, dear.
1: Why, Dr. Gillespie, I thought you were too old for this sort of thing.
0: Ah, ridiculous. Well, Carew, fire at will.
2: Now, Dr. Gillespie.
4: Look, I don't know what this is all about, but I'm only concerned with one thing. Dr. Carew, suppose you give this young man his orders.
2: Now, Mr. Lewis, just leave this to me.
0: Carew, the answer is no.
2: Dr. Gillespie, please. Now, Dr. Kildare, I'm afraid I'll have to ask you to release the young lady to the custody of her parents at once.
1: Sorry, but I'm holding her for observation.
4: Observation? She's able to talk. She's able to go home where she belongs.
1: I'm not so sure that is where she belongs.
2: Now, Dr. Kildare, we can't let our personal opinions enter into our cases, you know.
1: Well, then call it a professional opinion. Dr. Carew, she's under my care, and according to law, she stays there until I release her.
2: Oh, I'm sure you wouldn't take such an unfortunate attitude as...
1: I'll get it. Kildare speaking.
5: Sergeant Blaine, Jimmy.
1: Oh, yes, yes.
5: Sorry to have to tell you this, but there's just been a complaint filed against the Lewis girl for shoplifting.
1: What? Are you sure it's her?
5: Can't be any doubt, since the description file fits both her and the clothes she was wearing.
1: Well, look, Blaine, can you stall until the morning, and I'll call the shop and try to fix it up or something.
5: I'll do what I can, Doc. Call me in the morning.
1: Oh, thanks. Thanks. Goodbye. Well, there's no use having any further discussion about this tonight. I've got a patient who's in trouble, and if I can, I'm going to help her out of it. And regardless of what anyone says, I'm not going to release her until I'm ready. That's final. That's that. 4 a.m., Dr. Gillespie. With all the irate parents and our fat-headed superintendent cleared out now, maybe we can finally get some sleep.
0: Yeah, could be, Jimmy. Of course, we still haven't done much toward clearing up the problem, though.
1: I know. I can hold them off for the moment by refusing a release for Marion, but that's only temporary. Something has to be done tomorrow.
0: What about this shoplifting business? It's pretty serious, isn't it?
1: Serious enough. Apparently, Marion tried on some clothes in a dress shop, then left wearing them while the sales girl was busy at something else.
0: Ah, the crazy young fool.
1: Now, Blaine's going to stall the warrant as long as he can. I'll call the shop in the morning, see if I can get them to drop the charges if I guarantee the cost of the clothes.
0: Getting in pretty deep, aren't you, Jimmy?
1: Oh, what can you do? Well, I noticed you were right there with me.
0: Well, that was merely a personal attitude toward Carew. If he'd said black was black, I'd have said it was green.
1: All right, so it was entirely personal. It still doesn't answer the question, how are we going to help her?
0: The girl needs understanding. Problems, as simple as that. Only the answer's not quite as simple.
1: No, because the only logical answer is to bring her and her parents together. Right now, they're 1,000 miles apart.
0: They need some common basis to work from. By the tarnation, aside from the fact that they're distantly related by birth, I don't see one.
1: Neither do I. But I'm going to talk to both sides again in the morning.
0: Do that, Jimmy, do that. Now, we'd better both get some sleep, or tomorrow you'll look as wilted as Carew's gardenia.

0: I don't know why I did it, Dr. Kildare. I only meant to look at the clothes and try them on. And they were so beautiful and so...
1: So they made you look grown up, huh? And they were clothes you'd picked out yourself?
0: Yes. And I was so miserable, I didn't care what happened. So I took them.
1: Took them? You know, we never get anywhere by kidding ourselves, Marion. Is that really what you mean?
0: No. I stole them. Dr. Kildare, will they send me to jail?
1: No, they got a check this morning. They've withdrawn the charges.
0: You sent them... But why? I can't pay you back. I don't have a job. My parents think I'm too young to work.
1: Well, forget that for the moment. We'll worry about it later. Marion, how did all this start?
0: Well, I don't know. My folks wouldn't let me have friends at home. Not any at all.
1: Mm-hmm.
0: And finally, I got so I'd slip off to the corner drugstore and talk to people. Boys.
1: Mm.
0: It wasn't anything. We just laughed and talked.
1: I see.
0: And Dad found out about it and locked me in my room at nights for a month.
1: So finally it all led up to last night, huh?
0: Yes.
1: And a dead end, too, because that isn't the solution, you know.
0: Dr. Kildare, there isn't any solution. I won't go back home again and have them tell me how low I am, how ungrateful, and how I failed them. And there's nothing else. Nothing.

0: now, Mr. Lewis. Maybe Kildare isn't quite as wrong as you think he is.
1: Of course he's wrong.
0: Now, wait a minute. You and I come from what they call the older generation. And the world's changed a lot since we came into it.
1: Well, maybe the world has, but right and wrong never change.
0: Oh, that could be. I sometimes wonder, though, if we don't use these words right and wrong pretty loosely. Anything that we're familiar with, that is, that we learned before we were 21 years old, we call right. And anything new that's come along since, we call it wrong. With no basis for it either way.
1: Well, I can't agree with you, Dr. Gillespie. Huh. Everybody knows the things this modern generation does, and I won't have Marion acting the same way.
0: Well, it seems to me that people have been selling the younger generation short for about 20 centuries or more. But each time they managed to come through it all right.
1: No, sir, things were different when we were young.
0: Ah, different, yes, but not necessarily any better. And you know, we didn't do such a hard job of building a new world, Mr. Lewis.
1: Well, nevertheless, I feel that...
0: Oh, come on in, Jimmy.
2: Dr. Gillespie.
3: Mr. Lewis.
1: Good morning, Dr. Kildare.
3: I guess I owe you an apology. Sorry I lost my temper last night.
1: Well, I did a little of that myself, as I remember. But I think we can be more reasonable about it this morning.
3: Oh, I hope so.
1: Now, my wife's waiting downstairs, so if you'll fix up that release, we'll just take Marion right along with us.
3: Well, she's a very hurt girl, Mr. Lewis, or a very sick one, if you want to put it that way.
1: Well, hangover can get...
3: Oh, no. It's a lot deeper than that. I do hope you'll be gentle with her, try to talk to her and reason with her.
1: Look, Kildare, when I was a kid and did anything wrong, my father didn't talk to me. He used the back of a hairbrush. That's reason enough for me.
0: It's no use, Jimmy. I tried every argument I could think of.
1: Well, Dr. Kildare, are you going to sign that release or not?
3: No, I'm not, Mr. Lewis. In my opinion, Marion still needs medical care.
1: In that case, I'd better see a lawyer.
3: Whatever you like.
1: Oh, one other thing, Kildare. I understand you paid off that dress shop for the clothes Marion stole. Of course, I want to make good...
3: Save it for the funeral.
1: I see. Well, I'll find out from the police and mail you a check. I pay my debts.
3: I can tell you one you'll never be able to pay.
1: I think that's a matter of opinion. Good day, gentlemen.
3: Well, there goes nothing.
0: He's hard-headed, all right.
3: And the worst of it is, he loves his daughter. He's just as hurt as she is.
0: Sure he is, but he's too confounded stubborn to tolerate any idea but his own.
3: And there's nothing we can do. Mm-hmm. If he sees a lawyer, he'll have her back in his custody within 24 hours. I can't support any claim that she needs further medical care.
0: Well, we did all we could.
3: Now, come in, Barker.
4: Dr. Kildare, have you forgotten you're supposed to make the rounds in the crippled children's ward at 11 o'clock?
3: No, Parker, I was just about to... Say, you know something?
0: What?
3: A long shot. Parker.
4: Huh?
3: Go stop Mr. Lewis and bring him back here. His wife, too. Hurry.

0: Haven't we seen about enough of this now, Dr. Kildare?
1: Oh, there's only one more section, Mr. Lewis. It's right ahead of us.
0: Well, it can't be much different than the others.
1: Now, here we are. We won't go inside. We can look through these windows along the corridor. These children are all under 5 years old.
2: Oh, and all of them are handicapped in some way.
1: In various ways. And furthermore, most of them are charity patients, wards of either the hospital or some charitable organization.
0: Dr. Kildare, I assume you had some point in mind when you insisted we come here with you. I wonder if you'd explain just what it was.
1: Oh, I'm not sure whether I can explain it, Mr. Lewis. I guess I wanted to show you some of the differences in handicaps, and to point out that physical handicaps aren't the only kinds. Look, Mr. Lewis, that curly-headed little boy there by the window, the one with braces on both legs.
0: Yes, I see.
1: Suppose he was yours, and you didn't happen to like the way he was forced to walk. Now, what would you do? Try to help him to learn to walk his way, or beat him with a hairbrush because he couldn't walk your way?
0: Well, I...
1: Can you imagine a child like that being no good?
0: Well...
2: Oh, Clyde, we have been wrong sometimes, you know. We failed her as much as she could ever fail us.
0: I wonder if maybe you aren't right. So many things we could have done and didn't.
2: So many things we thought were important. Perhaps they're not.
0: Elizabeth, I think maybe we'd better talk this over.
1: You'll find a conference room at the end of the corridor. You won't be disturbed.
0: Well, thanks, Dr. Kildare. Come on, dear.
1: Well, I'll be darned.
3: You're the luckiest man I ever saw.
1: Hmm? Oh, I didn't hear you come up.
3: Long shot paid off, huh?
1: Well, that's the way it seems.
3: And I'm glad it did, but...
1: But what?
3: Jimmy, would you mind explaining the logic of your plan?
1: Well, I don't know. I just had a hunch, I guess, a feeling.
3: But confound it, Jimmy, it doesn't even make good sense.
1: Only there's one thing about it, Dr. Gillespie.
3: What?
1: It worked.
4: Dr. Gillespie.
3: Confound it, Parker. Can't Kildare and I have 5 minutes conversation without you poking your long nose in?
4: Well.
3: Never mind. What do you want?
4: Well, Dr. Carew's outside there. Shall I show him in?
3: Show him in, show him out. I don't care where you show him.
4: Oh.
1: I think I know what he wants. I doubt if he's heard.
3: Oh, let's pour it on him, Jimmy.
5: Good afternoon, gentlemen.
3: Well, Jimmy, look, if it isn't Dr. Carew.
1: Yes, I believe it is at that.
5: Gentlemen, please.
3: Step into our parlor, Carew. Speak up. What's on your mind?
5: Gentlemen, I've refrained from exercising my authority, but there can be no more quibbling now, no more dilly-dallying.
1: Isn't that word dillying, dallying, Dr. Gillespie? Well,
3: Jimmy, I think you're right.
5: Oh. Gentlemen, that girl, I want her released at once.
3: Hey, I guess he means you, Jimmy. I'm not holding any girl.
5: Dr. Gillespie, you know very well who I mean. It's that Marion Lewis girl.
1: Lewis? Marion Lewis?
3: Well, there is something familiar about that name.
1: Oh, I remember, Dr. Gillespie. That's the girl who left with her parents right after lunch.
5: Dr. Kildare, I won't listen to any art. She what?
1: You know, I don't think Dr. Carew really knows what's going on around here.
5: Oh, dear. But I thought... I mean, you said that... But last night, you... Oh, dear. Oh, dear, dear, dear, dear, dear, dear.
3: Parker, open the door for Dr. Carew. He's trying to walk through the back of the closet.
6: You have just heard the story of Dr. Kildare, starring Lou Ayres and Lionel Barrymore. This program was written by Les Crutchfield and directed by William P. Russo. Original music was composed and conducted by Walter Schumann. Supporting cast included Virginia Gregg, Ted Osborne, Loreen Tuttle, Tal Avery, Barbara Ruick, and Jack Crucian. Dick Joy speaking.

0: You have it. The story of Dr. Kildare, September 14th, 1950, starring Lou Ayres and Lionel Barrymore. And a lot of other great actors in this. Virginia Gregg, she was the voice of Norma Bates in the movie Psycho. I won't even touch that fly.
1: We played a clip from Psycho earlier.
0: Yeah,
1: tonight.
0: And then Lorene Tuttle, Jack Crucian, Ted Osborne. And also the dad in that, who did a great job as the kind of jerky dad, Toll Avery. Toll Avery was a very well-known character actor. You'd know him if you saw him. He was in a lot of TV shows. In fact, he was in a couple of episodes of Batman, and he was in like Maverick and a lot of things. He was in a bunch of movies as well. Lou Ayres and Lionel Barrymore starring in The Story of Dr. Kildare. Hope you enjoyed that. Time for This Month in Music History.
1: This is our final song from 1998.

0: that like Guns N' Roses or something?
1: No.
0: No? Who is it?
1: This is the Goo Goo Dolls.
0: Goo Goo Dolls.
1: Yeah.
0: Yeah.
1: 98.
0: I remember.
1: Called Iris. This was originally written for the soundtrack of the 1998 film City of Angels.
0: Oh, City of Angels.
1: And they later included it on their album called Dizzy Up the Girl.
0: This is the Goo Goo Dolls.
1: Right. Reached number 9 on the chart.
0: Huh. Yeah, I never had any of their albums.
1: I didn't either.
0: Yeah. Is it either or either?
1: I think either sounds more refined.
0: See, I say either, and say that's because we're diametrically different,
1: that's the two of us.
0: I mean, we're like polar opposites.
1: In some ways, not in others.
0: That's true. All right, Margaret.
1: All right.
0: I appreciate you. Thanks for that. More of Hollywood 360 after this break.
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0: This is Hollywood 360 across more than 100 radio stations coast to coast. Our executive producer, the hardest working man in show business, Mike Estella. And he's just, I got to tell you, man, he's been doing this show for what? How long?
1: At least a week or two.
0: How long have you been?
4: Since 2013.
0: Oh, wow.
1: Oh, he needs a raise.
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0: meeting with the Israeli Prime Minister. I'm Ted Lindner, Fox News. Demonstrators gathering in Washington, D.C. Monday to protest against Israeli Prime Minister Benjamin Netanyahu, who is expected to visit the White House today to meet with President Trump about the ongoing conflict against Iran. Many of the protesters with signs reading Free Gaza and Expose Israel's Control of Washington. The meeting set for 11 a.m. Eastern Time later this morning. An earthquake registering a preliminary magnitude 7.1 has shaken Kumamoto on Japan's southern main island of Kyushu late Tuesday afternoon. A tsunami advisory has been issued, that according to the Japanese Meteorological Agency. And Kentucky Republican Senator Rand Paul has released personal writings of Dr. Anthony Fauci. Fox's Mark Meredith has more on that.
1: Fauci has long said publicly he does not believe the virus was the result of a lab leak. But in his diary, he also writes this, January 2020, now we know the market, the wet market in Wuhan, was not the source. It was the amplifier, having said that somewhere that virus jumped from animals to humans. Fauci also details the very hot and cold relationship he had with President Trump. Also in April 2020, he goes, the far right is tweeting to fire me. The president even retweeted the tweet that said to fire me. We'll see how the day goes. A month later, May 2020, he writes, received two packages of cookies from Joe and Jill Biden with the note, you are our hero. Stay strong and healthy. We need you.
0: In the diary posts that were released, the former NIAID director also expressed amusement at his heightened media attention during the COVID pandemic, which of course began in the spring of 2020. 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
0: Attorneys for former FBI Director James Comey are asking a federal judge to dismiss charges that he threatened the president.
5: James Comey was indicted by a federal grand jury in April on two counts, including

0: President Trump spent his Monday in Michigan focusing on his economic message ahead of next week's primaries. Fox's Lucas Tomlinson with more.
1: President Trump reiterating his call to end the filibuster, posting a warning to the Republican Senate Majority Leader. John Thune should not allow the United States Senate to leave town until it passes the Save America Act or, far better still, terminates the filibuster, where Republicans can then quickly pass everything they ever dreamed of. Critics warn Democrats will be able to do the same thing if they win back the majority in Congress this fall. The president, undeterred.
2: If they don't get it done, it's going to be a very bad thing for the party.
1: The president also provided an update on Iran.
2: Right now, they have very friendly negotiations going on.
1: After President Trump vowed Iran would pay for killing American soldiers, over the past three nights, there have been no U.S. airstrikes.
0: On talks with Iran, if they don't work out, the U.S. will go back to strong military action, according to the president. President Trump's pick to run the nation's intelligence agencies one step closer to clinching the job. The Senate advanced Jake Clayton through a key hurdle Monday night to be the next director of national intelligence. I'm Ted Lindner. This is Fox News.

don't remember. Let me be your Joe. Scary, isn't it? I wanna be your Joe. Now remember, your humble host for some time worked in the city of Wilmington, Delaware, while it was represented in the U.S. Senate by Joseph R. Biden. And I've said this to folks for many years. Most of them don't believe me because no one else says it. But Joe Biden did not lose his fastball. Joe Biden never had one. Joe Biden was a glib, malaprop machine who could, if you gave him 5 inches of rope, could take 5 miles worth of cringe. You lived for those moments where Joe was just walking down a hallway and somebody said, "Hey, Senator Biden, do you think?" Oh, and it was off to the races. You can't go into a 7-Eleven or a Dunkin' Donuts without hearing an Indian accent and all sorts of things like that. Going back to the Clarence Thomas hearings, I know that you know that I know that you know that I know. Even to the point where Ted Kennedy himself was face-palming over it. So the tapes are out, the ghostwriting tapes. Which, you know, at some point, there's also got to be that moment of saying, okay, well, Joe's book was titled, what was it, something, Trust Me, Dad, or Look at Me, Dad. Promise Me, Dad. Thank you. Promise Me, Dad. So when you're writing a book with that kind of personal narrative in it, I think it's almost more embarrassing to say I had a ghostwriter. I know most of us today, when we write anything, we just upload it to ChatGPT and see what it says. And I don't. Rewriting is different. Having an editor is.

0: different than having a ghostwriter, to which you say, hey, I want a chapter about how great I was as vice president. Okay, Mr. Joe, I'll get that for you right away. So we'll get into that. So much more. More diaries out. Tony Fauci's diaries. Also the lab leak documents. Bibi and Zelensky at the White House today. And a family, I think, victims of the leftist narrative of the rich and the poor get attacked while on vacation in Hawaii. But we'll get into all that. Start off, though, with this group, Tasnim. We mentioned them yesterday in the news. This Tasnim news agency, which is apparently an organ of the Islamic Revolutionary Guard Corps, which is an organ of the Ayatollah and the Council of Experts, has now released a video that says, here's what we would do to Barron Trump and Melania Trump. Here's where they go shopping, and here's how we could attack them and kill them. Can't imagine there being any problems with that. Israeli Prime Minister Benjamin Netanyahu will be meeting with President Trump today as he is in town for Lindsey Graham's state funeral. The two leaders plan to discuss framework agreement the U.S. and Israel signed with Lebanon over Hezbollah. Then Ukraine's President Volodymyr Zelensky is going to drop by the Oval Office to talk with Donald Trump, trying to get the president's support in their battle against Russia. Mediators report they've achieved progress in getting the United States and Iran back to the negotiating table. We're having good talks, President Trump told press on Air Force One, so we'll see what happens. The Trump administration asked the Supreme Court Monday to clear the way for his executive order that would change mail-in voting. Justice Department asked the justices to stop lower court decision blocking the changes requiring proof of citizenship to be on the mailing list. President Trump was in Michigan Monday at the GM training grounds in Milford, watching drag races. Meanwhile, Cracker Barrel CEO Julie Messino, the one who was behind the logo change, will step down on October 9th. She'll be succeeded by the former head of Best Buy and Yum Brands. Federal judge tossed out a lawsuit Monday from a group that challenged the legitimacy of President Trump's Religious Liberty Commission. Judge Cronin, said that the advisory committee is allowed to be picked by the president as he sees fit. Meanwhile, in New York, the head of the Zionist Organization of America says Zohran Mamdani's judge-picking panel is anti-Semitic. Those are our first things, and of course you can find out more from me at dailysignal.com. I write for the Virginia team that covers Virginia news. We have news organizations now in California and Texas and Ohio and Georgia, with more to come. The California team is digging deep, and I mean digging, including some poisoning of lakes and other carcinogen-causing spills that have gone unreported in the bluish state of California. But you can find all of that plus Victor Davis Hanson on a daily basis right there at dailysignal.com. So stop by for the Joe Thomas columns and stay for the Victor Davis Hanson.
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0: Yeah, it's itchy. I mean, that's the thing. It's itchy.
1: Oh, I'm sorry. I didn't see the red light. Okay, 434-882-4217. As much as fun can be had over the Biden tapes. And remember, these were being recorded while he was the vice president of the United States. 4 years removed from being actually president. So that's a context you might want to think if you're going to listen to any of the, you know, now available on fine podcast channels. By the way, we're in the process of getting caught up. 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There's a little, you know, but pick a distributor, because I really need the algorithm to like me. And if you go to Spotify and say, I want to get Joe Thomas's podcasts every morning, it's the First Thing Today podcast, I think, is the easiest way to tell the bots to go get my pots. Do so, because then they start saying, well, some people ask about this guy. I don't know how it all works. Please, you know, keep the pointy objects away from me. So Tony Fauci's diaries, released by Rand Paul late Sunday. And I've been looking through, you know, and it, you and me, for you and me, this is okay. I mean, there's some confirmation bias you might feel from it, saying, see, I told you. And but you know how I loathe to say I told you so. The investigators and the cover up of the lab leak, the misinformation campaign that would make Joseph Goebbels come, come on, guys, really? Joseph Stalin sitting there saying, I said the big lie, but come on. This is the big lie. Where's Chuck Schumer now? I need Chuck Schumer to call this out for being the big lie. As we find out more and more about the election shenanigans in 2020, Chuck, you might want to rethink what you're applying the phrase, the big lie, to. But as Rand Paul points out, documents also connect Tony, take the shot, leave the cannolis, Fauci, to that lab where the leak came from. Tony Fauci was sending U.S. taxpayer dollars in the form of his capital expenditure budget, or whatever they call it, the fungible budget that Tony Fauci is funny money, to help them fund the costs of doing gain-of-function research at the Wuhan Institute of Virology, from which now we're seeing the documents saying, yes, this is where the lab leak happened. So they're still playing in the gray area of, was it, yeah. But it was made there, and it leaked out of there, and Tony Fauci sent your taxpayer dollars there to do gain-of-function research. At some point, we're just going to start calling it a duck. You know the expression, you know, if it walks like a duck and quacks like a duck, you can start to feel confident it's a duck. We get to you at 434-882-4217. Good morning, you're on the air with Joe this morning. First thing, who's this?
2: Hey, this is Moscow Bob, and with Anthony Fauci. Don't you think it goes deeper than just COVID? Don't you think it goes all the way back to gain of function with the HIV fiasco he was involved in? What about all the Ebola coming out and all these new strains of dangerous diseases, monkeypox? Who's not to say that he's been involved with all of this with his gain of function activities including using taxpayer dollars to fund this. Therefore, if they find that out, shouldn't he be charged like the Nuremberg trials in the world court? That way the pardon would not protect him.
1: Well, and I think there's a certain point where the world court could be brought in. This was a global pandemic, and so are the other ones you've mentioned. And there is a reasonable, I think, probable cause to open that investigation up. To start saying, okay, what else did you pay for gain of function research into? Because now we have the pattern, and this pattern is not the first time he did this. This is a well-worn path into these labs in the world. And let's not forget, how many of them were there? Four, five, six of them in Ukraine? I don't know what condition they're in these days. Maybe a Russian drone has hooked a brother up and blown him up so that we'll never know. I'm sorry, go ahead, Bob.
2: Personally, I hope they didn't blow them up, because then you do not know what was released into the atmosphere or the groundwater.
1: Yeah, but this is a bigger thing. So you bring Fauci to the world court, you put him in, you know, in leg irons, you send him to some black site off the China coast, and he's never to be heard from again nor seen by friends or relatives. Fine. Okay. But there's more to this, which is the International War Crimes Tribunal blind spot over viruses that just make soldiers grievously ill. This is chronicled in Dr. Malone's book, Psy War, that when he discovered why they needed his mRNA technology for this insta-vaccine program, it's chilling, because you listen to it laid out and you start thinking, oh, okay, I kind of, but then you realize you're falling, but well, not falling prey to it. But when you realize this is because bioweapons are being made in these labs and sprayed on our soldiers, I think we should be hearing more, because shouldn't that piss us off a little bit?
2: Yes, but how many people don't understand what's really going on in the world? And I think the tribunal should not just be Anthony Fauci. It should be every CEO and scientist and doctor that was part of all of this, knowingly what they were doing that was against humanity.
1: Can you see the subpoena arriving at the headquarters of Bayer? What, again? Sorry, that was too soon for that. I'd like one Nuremberger to go, please. You have a good morning, Bob. Thank you for the thoughtful questions.
2: Sir.
1: You'd be good. 434-882-4217. What, again? But that is a blind spot in the international code of military conduct. You can use bioweapons on your opponent as long as you don't make deadly ones. Deadly ones, that's verboten. Or maybe we should use a different word.
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8: Uh-oh, Brad's buzzed.
9: Oh, yeah?
8: Yeah, he's starting with the woots. 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

0: So there's always this question of quality. Quality over quantity, that kind of thing. There's a trope in the world, a meme, if you were. I'm told that there's a bar in Florida somewhere that if you show up with a newspaper headline claiming that some incident happened to a Florida man injured in Florida man caught whatever, and that you are that Florida man, you get your drinks free for that evening, I'm told. Our friends down at 95.1 WROD, Daytona, you probably get hit with this a lot. In between two NASCAR races, the motorcycle weekends, and all of that, I'll bet you you're up to your armpits in eugenicists and technocrats claiming that somehow these people, they're excess consumers. It's the most insidious thing I've ever heard. And I remember the first time I was exposed to the idea of technocracy. This is the stuff that Woodrow Wilson and Princeton University used to promote in the late 19th century and early 20th century. It was all born of the folks who were nose out of joint because we freed the slaves. Because these were the people prior to the American Civil War and the Emancipation Proclamation and Juneteenth, etc. These were the people that thought owning human beings were... Well, they wouldn't even apply the phrase human beings to it. Because the way the natives in these African countries lived was so much different than the European besotted heads could even conceive of, that they must be savages and they must be civilized. Much of it based on their, quote, successes in the subcontinent, India, where I believe the Indians just said, well, they've got money. If they want us to act this way, we'll wind up with money and then we can buy stuff from them and then we'll kick them out. So the Indians basically said, we'll pretend to be like you with more colorful robes. And you'll think you're civilizing us while we laugh our way all the way to your bank. By the way, have you tried our curry? The Indians, much more like the Chaicoms, or the Chinese, I should say, that long before Mao, understood of assimilation. You come here, and we'll let you live your way, and little by little, you're going to become like us. They're not as aggressive about it as the Chinese are. But culturally, they're like, yeah, come here. Breed with our daughters. Go ahead. Your kids are going to look like us. And then what happened to you? Sorry, thanks for playing. But the eugenicists believed, truly believed, at the most dark places in humanity, that they were doing a kindness to the African men and women that they enslaved in the United States. Because they were living in such horrible conditions in Ghana and places like that. And in such a horrible place that their own countrymen would sell them into this bondage to pick our crops, to fix our wagons. No, they fixed our wagons, all right. So over time, that becomes less and less of a popular thought. Doesn't go away. Now, instead of slave owners, they're called technocrats. And the technocrats are still convinced that there are intellectual haves and have-nots, and that there's a perfect balanced population for the earth, and that there should be some overseer committee to decide who gets to breed and who doesn't. Yeah, Darwin was a technocrat. Yeah, John Wilkes Booth was hired by technocrats. Generally, you can find technocrats in their gatherings, just follow the smell of the burning crosses. And when you find the field full of guys in white sheets, you know you found a meeting of technocrats. So the technocrats, all the way through the 1960s, when we've supposedly evolved away from this, right? Perhaps some of the worst racism ever in the history of the planet was conducted in the summers of love in the late 1960s. At the hands of technocrats. And Dr. Paul Ehrlich, being the shaman of this crowd, decided that there was a population bomb coming. And there's a reason this ties into Tony Fauci, though nothing in his diary that I've seen has, you know, no doodles of Paul Ehrlich's face saying, "Love you, P.E. Really miss P.E. or anything like that. No wistful moments. I find myself thinking on this anniversary of Paul Ehrlich's death, how much I miss him. Some great ideas about population control and a heck of a dancer. Signed, Tony." Dear diary, find myself missing Paul Ehrlich today more than ever after going to that Senate subcommittee hearing and having to deal with these people. Signed, Tony. And I bring this up because this is the root of the bioweapons, the gain of function, the Frankensteinian labs that build human horrors in their vials. Their vials. Too much? Yeah, probably. Because at the end of the day, this is all about population control. And not just controlling the population to make it do what we want, reducing the population. Convincing your kids to have surgeries that render them at best sterile and at worst eunuchs in a way that hasn't been seen since the Roman Empire. Cut off the parts. You're not going to use them. Convincing kids that cohabitating with people of the same gender is good because then, yeah, you guys have much more in common, and you're not going to have kids then. And kids are expensive, and kids can be a problem, and kids can make you mad. You don't want that. You want to go out on Friday night. Kids don't let you go out on Friday night. It's a psyop to get us to self-eradicate. When the human race finally goes extinct, it'll be at our own hands. There won't be some mass event of a meteor hitting. We'll just stop having kids. And the last one out will have to be able to get up out of their wheelchair and shut off the lights. This is who these people are. This is why they do gain-of-function research, because they don't believe all of you are supposed to exist. They're trying to bring Darwin into a world where medical science has helped more and more people survive, and they're going to damn well fix that. Getting in the way, fixing people, making them better. We'll make them sick again.
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0: It's all about the money, honey. What do you do for kicks? Get this email yesterday, late in the show, from Larry, listening to us at WTAR. Down to 850 in Norfolk. Said, Joe, I heard you play a clip of a guy bashing Elaine Luria for making money while in Congress, and then she said in his quote that it was a bad idea. Could it be that she thought it was a bad idea because the bill didn't go far enough in banning Congress people from making money? Well, she ought to know. Here's the clip Larry is mentioning here.
1: Now, let's contrast that to Elaine Luria. Elaine Luria is running against Jen Kagan in the 2nd Congressional District in Virginia. Elaine Luria served 4 years in Congress. Did she lose money? No. In fact, she made money to the tune of about $5.25 million a year. While serving, $5.25 million a year while serving. Who was she serving? Was she serving herself? And now there's legislation supported by Jen Kagan's that says, hey, how about we take members of Congress out of the stock trading world? How about we not let people index their investments to Nancy Pelosi because she seems to know more than Warren Buffett? And when Elaine Luria was asked about this, she said it was a terrible idea.
0: She actually called it bovine excrement.
1: Of course she thinks it's a terrible idea. She's making $5.25 million a year. Look.
0: So, the question before the jury is, could Elaine Luria's opinion of the legislation that would bar members of Congress from investing, and there would have to be expanded disclosure rules regarding toothless, I think is the phrase that a lot of folks have brought up into this. And I wouldn't disagree. I think it's a toothless bill. I think it's form over or show over substance, form over function, because there's no way to really do that. You build a better mousetrap, or you build what appears to be a better mousetrap, and the mice just say, oh, well, you left the back door open and we're just going to go get the cheese that way. The problem is not the mice. The problem is the cheese. No, that sounds weird. This is why I'm not an exterminator. The problem is that we leave all this cheese laying around in Washington, and then we get surprised when mice show up to get it. The fix is not more laws creating more punishments that more lawyers who hold these elected officers are going to come up with legal ways around to circumvent, like Nancy Pelosi does. Because, by the way, it is illegal to do these things, but they find creative ways. There's shell companies, or they divest to their family members. They're all lawyers. So they look at the law and say, oh, well, there's the loophole we were looking for. Take that loophole, Marge. And they go marching through the loophole, and then they all get rich trafficking in your money. I mean, it's at least you look at the lieutenant governor of Hawaii or the Senate leader in Virginia and say, they're just doing it the old-fashioned way. I'll take a little off the top for my trouble. It's the ones that are, you know, playing slap and tickle with their investments, sure. But the secret is, take the power away from them. Don't give them the kind of oversight power that would make a company more valuable based on the hearings or the laws written by a member of the U.S. House of Representatives. There's no blind spot in the Constitution except the fact that we, the people, shrugged and said, well, maybe the implied powers of Alexander Hamilton include micromanaging everybody's businesses until the point

0: where everybody's business has become part of an amalgamated everyone at once business that can lobby on K Street. So there's your thought. Larry, I'm predisposed to maybe even give your thought a nod, saying it is probably bovine excrement. It's a dog and pony show. We're just trying to trigger PETA, whose headquarters are in Norfolk as well, with all those. Are there another animal? Oh, my gosh. Although I shouldn't worry about PETA. PETA is not actually about ethical treatment of animals, but I digress. Good morning. You are on the air with Joe first thing this morning. Who's this?
1: Good morning, Joe. It's Joel.
0: Hey, Joel. How are you doing this morning?
1: Okay, it is so hot here. I mean,
0: it's like 2 o'clock in the morning. How is it so hot at 2 o'clock in the morning in Arizona?
1: It's about 95 degrees right now. I mean, it's staying in the 90s at night. It's horrible.
0: Well, you're just gonna...
1: the place I stay at is 86, and the air conditioner runs all the time with 50% humidity. If I go any lower, my bill's going to be in the hundreds. It's horrible. I don't know. I have regrets. But I wanted to bring this up because I don't want to, you know, take up a lot of time.
0: Go ahead.
1: So a lot of the things you're talking about, or I had to look this up. I'm like, okay, so what is doubt? What is manufactured doubt, the word for it? So it's agnotology. And I saw a good example. It says in the 50s, the tobacco companies knew, they had genuine research, but they went to publish data that confused the link between smoking and cancer. It was framed as ensuring righteous science, but the goal was to stall the regulation. So did Fauci already know? Can we say, if we were a court, say, hey, did you use righteous science, and your goal was to stall the understanding of what was actually happening, knowing that the research that you were doing is wrong, and then backing it up with the companies, the pharmaceutical companies, the chemical companies that try to kill us with, you know, food additives and all that other stuff, that knowingly, you know, willful intent. So
0: that would be the hard thing. If you were going to take this, if you were some intergalactic RFK Jr. combined with Jack McCoy or Ephraim Zimbalist Jr., and you wanted to bring this into a court of law, that's going to be your challenge, is to show intent. Because this is their plausible deniability, is I was just trying to help people. Remember the first couple of trainloads of Jewish citizens in Berlin didn't have to be coerced to get on the train because they already had the brown shirts holding riots in their neighborhood, busting up their businesses. So the German government, out of the goodness of their heart, said, "We have a place where you'll be safe." Brought to you by Bayer. And so they did. And so the first batch were victims of the, what was it called? Agner Hurt? What is it? Spiro Agnew? What?
1: It's agnotology. Agnotology. Manufactured doubt.
0: Manufactured doubt. Agnotology.
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11: Two World
8: leaders in the middle of conflicts go to the White House. I'm Dave Anthony, Fox News. First up in a little over 3 hours, it's Ukraine's president discussing not just the war with Russia. Volodymyr Zelensky plans to show President Trump Russia's been helping Iran target American troops in the U.S. conflict.
9: Ukraine says it struck an Iranian ship in the Caspian Sea that was carrying military cargo, highlighting the growing Russia-Iran partnership and eliciting anger from Iran's foreign minister. Quote, what the freeloader in Kyiv did cannot go unanswered.
8: That's Fox's Jennifer Griffin. And when Zelensky leaves, it's Israeli Prime Minister Benjamin Netanyahu's turn to meet with President Trump.
11: The pair are expected to discuss the war in Iran and the next steps forward in this conflict. We know the New York Post reports that Netanyahu will share intelligence with the president about Pickaxe Mountain next to the Natanz nuclear facility.
8: That's Fox's Trey Yingston, Tel Aviv. For the fourth straight night, there were no U.S. attacks on Iran following 13 straight days of bombing. The president told a rally in Michigan.
12: We're beating the hell out of them, but we'll see how it turns out. Right now, there are very friendly negotiations going on.
8: And oil prices are down again today, about 3% after spiking back up during the resumed fighting. The price of the gas pump is down a penny this morning. Both Zelensky and Netanyahu will also attend a funeral today for late Senator Lindsey Graham at Washington National Cathedral, where President Trump will speak. Before that, Graham's casket will arrive at the U.S. Capitol this morning for a ceremony. In Seattle, they keep searching for a third possible suspect in Sunday night shooting at a food festival that sent panicked people running and left three people dead, four wounded.
13: We now know that at least two people exchanged gunfire outside the Seattle Center Armory. One is in custody, and a second has been identified as the 19-year-old deceased man.
8: That's Seattle Mayor Katie Wilson. The accused shooter in custody is 15 years old. 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
8: The Trump-Netanyahu meeting this morning to discuss the Iran conflict comes after Iran hanged two more people in a public display to further crack down on anti-government protests that raged back in January.
16: Abulfazi Sepahi Bajani and Amir Hussein Safari Hossein Abadi were charged with taking part in the killing of security force members. The pair are the latest in a surge of executions linked to huge anti-regime protests that swept Iran at the start of the year. In June alone, 109 people, including three women,

0: Baumgarten, Fox News.
1: Another plea from Savannah Guthrie to whoever kidnapped her mother, who remains missing.
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1: The Today Show co-hosted an Instagram video. Her mother, Nancy Guthrie, was abducted from her Arizona home nearly 6 months ago, and there's still no person of interest in the police investigation. An earthquake shook up Japan, hitting Kumamoto about 500 miles south of Tokyo. The USGS says the magnitude 6.8. No reports of major damage. A tsunami advisory issued. On Wall Street, stock futures are mixed. I'm Dave Anthony. This is Fox News.
3: 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John Stewart speaking, and Stormwatch 9's got a rather rainy forecast for the rest of the week, and a little bit cooler, too. We'll have the latest on the sports, the financials, the entertainment world, an interview or two, and, of course, the latest news headlines right here on First Look.
4: As the Democratic National Committee moves against New Hampshire's first-in-the-country primary status, the state Democratic Party chairman says candidates will still be coming to the Granite State. The decision by the DNC Rules and Bylaws Committee to relegate New Hampshire on its presidential primary calendar again, taking away its first-in-the-country status, is apparently not going to scare off potential 2028 Democratic presidential contenders, according to state Party Chairman Ray Buckley. Under state law, New Hampshire is required to hold the first presidential primary. At some point, that could trigger sanctions from the DNC. New Hampshire Democrats appear ready to proceed with as normal a primary process as they can for as long as possible. A new survey of New Hampshire teachers shows the state's ban on cell phones in schools may be causing significant changes in classroom behavior. Teachers are reporting that students are more focused and seem to be developing better social skills. New Hampshire's bell-to-bell school cell phone ban for students delivered immediate results, according to teachers who participated in a survey conducted by the State Department of Education. The results show that 75% of teachers strongly or somewhat agree that students seem more focused in class since the new law took effect. 79% of teachers reported that their school's cell phone policy was very or somewhat effective at reducing distractions, and they said there's more traditional socialization among students. An Upper Valley man was sentenced yesterday to 35 years to life in prison for the murder of his cousin in Orford in 2021. Lance Goodrich, aged 40, was sentenced in Grafton County Superior Court for the death of Brooke Goodrich, aged 25, according to the New Hampshire Attorney General's office. Authorities say Brooke Goodrich was found shot in the head in her Orford home on November 20, 2021. Court documents say Goodrich confessed the crime to his estranged wife and the local police chief, although his lawyer later argued during the trial that the confession was false. A jury back in May found him guilty of second-degree murder. Goodrich was also ordered to pay more than $11,000 in restitution to the New Hampshire Victims Compensation Fund. A Sullivan County nonprofit hopes to use a new $418,000 grant to increase tourist spending in the area. The county ranks last in New Hampshire when it comes to spending by visitors at about $250 per trip, according to Penelope Whitman, executive director of Discover Sugar River Region Foundation, which promotes tourism in the area. Whitman said the three-year grant will be aged at developing 12 to 15 experiences to increase visitor spending. That could be helping an angler create a fishing guide service or local farmers develop activities to bring people to their farms. Whitman said the hope is that once visitors come to Sullivan County, they'll stay for dinner or the night and spend more money at local businesses. The University of New Hampshire has appointed Ryan Colton as its next director of athletics. Colton, who currently serves as deputy athletics director and chief of staff at the University of Richmond, will lead UNH's 20-sport NCAA Division I athletics program and join the university

0: senior leadership team. In a press release, UNH said Colton brings 15 years of senior leadership experience in Division I athletics and higher education. New Hampshire State Senate Clerk Tammy Wright says she will retire after a career under the State House dome. Her last day of work will be Friday. Wright was praised by Senate leaders on both sides of the aisle for her professionalism, integrity, and an unwavering commitment to the institution. She began the job when she was elected unanimously by the members of the Senate to serve from 1999 to 2005 as assistant clerk, and then since 2005 as clerk of the Senate. Every 2 years, she has been unanimously re-elected by the 24-member body. A replacement for Wright as Senate clerk will be voted on by the Senate membership. Stay tuned for more news here on News Talk 99.7 FM WNTK and AM 1490 FM 98.9 WUVR.
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0: A new Vermont Department of Corrections policy, quietly introduced in July of 2024, has expanded the criteria it uses to keep people imprisoned past their minimum sentences, and prosecutors and defense attorneys say it is reshaping sentencing across the state. In Vermont, people are sentenced to a minimum and a maximum sentence. Under the new risk containment policy introduced under former DOC Commissioner Nicholas Demmel, more people are being held past their minimums, prompting concerns from advocates about due process and from prosecutors about new uncertainty in sentencing. A decades-old federal immigration program that allowed more than 200 residents in Vermont to live and work in the state ended yesterday, meaning many on the program will have to decide whether to stay in the country illegally or return to countries marred by violence. The U.S. Supreme Court struck down the program, known as temporary protected status, for Haitians and Syrians in a ruling on June 25th, though the decision did not go into effect until yesterday. In the past month, Vermonters on the program have been scrambling to secure other forms of immigration protection. Blake Hill Preserves is preparing to move to an undisclosed location after a furlough of nearly 30 employees that may prove permanent. Blake Hill Preserves, a family-owned company founded by couple Vicki Allard and Joe Hanglin in 2009, operated a jam shop, tasting room, kitchen, and warehouse for a decade at Artisans Park in Windsor. In 2024, Blake Hill took out a $50,000 loan from the town of Windsor to nearly
5: nearly double the size of its building. It still owes $43,700 on the loan, with a monthly fee of $530 that has not been paid since December. The company also owes more than $4,000 in taxes. A new Vermont law will allow pharmacies to test and treat for common illnesses like the flu, strep, and COVID, giving residents more options for care as the number of primary care physicians in the state continues to decline. Governor Phil Scott signed the so-called Test and Treat Bill into law last month. And that's what's happening. Today is July 28th. On this day in 1854, USS Constellation, the last all-sail warship built by the United States Navy and now a museum ship in Baltimore, was commissioned. In 1914, Austria-Hungary declared war on Serbia, igniting World War I. And in 1973, nearly 600,000 people attended a rock festival at the Watkins Glen International Raceway. Born on this day in 1866, English children's book writer and illustrator Beatrix Potter. In 1907, Earl Tupper, the American inventor who founded Tupperware. And in 1941, Italian conductor and educator Riccardo Muti. Dying on this day in 1741, Italian violinist and composer Antonio Vivaldi. In 1750, Johann Sebastian Bach, the German organist and composer. And in 1996, American ornithologist and academic Roger Torrey Peterson.
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8: Red Sox open a four-game series at the Athletics with a 4-2 win. Most significant moment, sixth inning, Zidane Raphael's grand slam. But first, Sox manager Chad Tracy.
9: I thought it was good. 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So just the at-bat quality and spots that we needed it with people on was really good.
8: Chad Tracy, now it's time for Zidane Raphael's game-winning grand slam.
10: I thought it was an out. Did I hit it? Like I wanted to, but it had enough to go out. We have fun playing in front of the crowds that don't want us to win, and we win ball games.
8: Zidane Raphael, Peyton Tolley pitched well into the sixth inning. Red Sox 4, Athletics 2. And new to the Red Sox, Curtis Meade left the game with an injury. Follow me, Tom Cuddy Sports.
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12: Today's weather forecast calls for a chance of showers and thunderstorms with a high temperature near 81 degrees. Tonight, showers and thunderstorms are predicted with a low around 59 degrees. The high temperature will be near 71. Tomorrow night, showers continue with a low around 57. And on Thursday, more showers and possible thunderstorms with a high near 71.
13: 70% of voters oppose building data centers near them to support AI. That in the latest Fox News national survey that shows voters under the age of 30 are the least likely to view AI favorably at 38%, compared with 48% of those ages 30 to 44 and 44% of those 45 and older. By politics, more MAGA Republicans and Republican men are most likely to prioritize rapid AI data center expansion to maintain international competitiveness. More liberals and white women with college degrees by over 80% oppose data centers, citing the environment as their biggest concern. Jeff Manasso, Fox News.
14: Fewer adolescents aged 12 to 17 reported using tobacco, alcohol, and marijuana from the previous month. That's according to data released Monday from the Substance Abuse and Mental Health Services Administration. Adolescents also reported fewer thoughts of suicide. Young adults ages 18 to 25 saw a similar trend. Still, nearly 20% of adolescents surveyed reported moderate or severe anxiety in the previous 2 weeks. That's compared to only 7% of adults. Tom Graham, Fox News.
15: Queen's historic Budapest concert will head back to theaters and IMAX worldwide to celebrate the 40th anniversary of the band's performance, captured July 27, 1986, during the band's Magic Tour. The concert was a groundbreaking moment as Queen became the first Western rock band to perform behind the Iron Curtain during a period of profound cultural and political change. 80,000 fans packed Budapest Stadium that night, with an estimated 45,000 more listening outside. Queen Budapest hits theaters and IMAX October 7th. Michelle Polino, Fox News. Carly Simon revealed she has Parkinson's disease. The You're So Vain singer shared the news with People magazine. The 83-year-old said she was diagnosed after her mobility continued to worsen following replacement surgeries on her knees and one hip. She also revealed she battled basal cell carcinoma, a form of skin cancer on her face, amid her Parkinson's treatment, saying in part the cancer was removed, but the surgery affected my appearance and made me more self-conscious about being seen in public. But Simon assured fans she's not stopped living and not stopped working. She has written a new album titled Comes in Waves, her first since 2008. It's out August 14th. Michelle Polino, Fox News. Several British stars, Benedict Cumberbatch, Alan Cumming, and Benedict Wong, are urging the UK government to intervene in the proposed Paramount-Warner Brothers merger. In an op-ed published in The Guardian to Culture Secretary Lisa Nandy, the trio argues the deal means, in part, canceled productions, fewer films commissioned, and fewer risks taken. The European Commission approved the merger last week, but as of Friday, Paramount agreed to postpone it in the U.S. until after an antitrust trial. Michelle Polino, Fox News.
16: A Better Life with Dr. Sanjay Gupta.
17: I read this interesting story the other day, which was written by a colleague of mine, about why so-called, quote, admin nights are the new book club for busy adults. Now, I learned this is a term coined by journalist Chris Collin, who wrote about this life hack in the Wall Street Journal. An admin night is when people come together for a night, a fun night, while holding one another accountable to an assignment. The ones usually considered back burner tasks, the ones that you've been putting off. The person you choose to do an admin night with matters a lot, because that's your accountability partner. That's what one person told us. People love the social aspect because it can bring these boring tasks to light, make them feel more fun, and where you go matters as well. You need to have enough space and hopefully not too many distractions. And again, don't forget to leave some time for fun. I'm Dr. Sanjay Gupta, helping you live a better life.
18: 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Your foot was on the gas, and her life was on the line. 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
20: America needs to stop meddling in the Middle East. The peoples of that region have been resolving their differences for 5,000 years without our help. Under Democrats and Republicans alike, the United States has been an agent of chaos in the Middle East ever since the end of the Cold War. In place of stable, if not necessarily friendly, regimes, American intervention has left anarchy and ethnic strife, in the process wasting trillions of dollars and thousands of American lives, to say nothing of the hundreds of thousands of local residents who have been killed or driven from their homes. If there are terrorists in Iraq and Afghanistan, it is because we created them and put guns in their hands. And because we never seem to learn from history, now it's Iran's turn. I'm Rob at SugarRiverMedia.com.
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23: I'm Monica DeLuca.
24: You're so vain. You probably think this song is about you.
23: Carly Simon says she has Parkinson's disease and underwent surgery for basal cell carcinoma. The 83-year-old singer says she hasn't stopped working and that music has, quote, rescued me more times than I can count. Simon has a new album called Comes in Waves, set to be released August 14th. Stage adaptation of Purple Rain, the 1984 film starring Prince, will debut on Broadway in 2027. The musical will run at the Majestic Theater, with previews beginning March 12th, ahead of opening night April 12th. That's Fox Rocks on Fox News.
25: It's July 28th, and this is your Fox Daily Snapshot. Today is National Milk Chocolate Day. From chocolate bars to many of our favorite baked goods, even as toppings on drinks, milk chocolate has been making our lives sweeter for hundreds of years. Swiss chocolatier Daniel Peter is believed to have made the first successful milk chocolate in 1875, which would go on to become the first commercially sold chocolate in the world. Also on this date, in 1868, U.S. Secretary of State William Seward announced the ratification of the 14th Amendment, which granted citizenship for all former slaves. And in 1933,
26: ooh, happy birthday wishes to you.
25: The first singing telegram was delivered by a Western Union operator named Lucille Lips. She sang happy birthday to Mr. Rudy Valley. If it's your birthday today, you share it with Basketball Hall of Famer and former Senator Bill Bradley, born in 1943. I'm Tushar Saxena, and that's your Fox Daily Snapshot.
27: I'm Nicole Murray with Your Money Now. South Korean semiconductor shares tumbled this morning, extending a collapse in chipmakers after another weak session on Wall Street. SK Hynix plunged more than 14%, while Samsung Electronics fell over 13%. Selling followed through to Europe, with key chip companies falling in early trade. Apple passed NVIDIA yesterday for the title of World's Most Valuable Company, with the iPhone maker topping the AI chip firm at market close for the first time since April of 2025. NVIDIA had held the top spot as the most valuable company since June of 2020. 2025 when it took the crown from Microsoft. The Federal Aviation Administration said yesterday that it was slowing flights into three New York City area airports and Philadelphia International Airport due to severe weather and air traffic staffing shortages. FlightAware said between 20 and 30% of flights were canceled at the four airports. Ground delays were averaging between 71 and 149 minutes. Futures are mixed as chip stocks struggle. That's your money now.
0: This is House Call for Health. July 28th is World Hepatitis Day, an international global campaign to raise awareness about viral hepatitis. The disease is an inflammation of the liver that impairs the liver's ability to process nutrients, filter blood, and fight infections. The World Health Organization's theme for this year is Let's Break It Down. In 2024, 287 million people were living with chronic hepatitis B or C. In the same year, only 45% of babies received a vaccine for it, and 1.3 million people died of B and C that year. The organization has several key messages for this year. One, leverage existing science and policies. Two, put people and communities at the center of hepatitis elimination. Three, ensure equitable access to hepatitis services for all. Four, integrate hepatitis services into universal health care. And five, accelerate research and innovation. For more health news, go to foxnewshealth.com. House Call for Health. I'm Lisa Brady, Fox News.
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3: Fox News, I'm CJ Papa. President Trump welcomes Israel's Prime Minister Benjamin Netanyahu to the White House today. Fox's Trey Yinks in Tel Aviv.
4: The pair are expected to discuss the war in Iran and the next steps forward in this conflict. We know the New York Post reports that Netanyahu will share intelligence with the president about Pickaxe Mountain next to the Natanz nuclear facility. Israel's leader is in town for the memorial ceremony for the late Senator Lindsey Graham.
3: The late senator dying earlier this month from a heart issue. President Trump, as well as Ukraine's President Zelensky, will attend the funeral. Michigan's primary next Tuesday. Last night, a big debate.
6: Abdul Al-Sayed and Representative Haley Stevens went back and forth over personal attacks, foreign policy, like stances on Israel, and campaign funding.
3: They are battling for the Democratic spot to run for U.S. Senator. 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
7: God loves you and has an awesome plan for your life. If you were to die right now, do you know for certain that heaven would be your home? The Bible says the wages of sin is death, but the gift of God is eternal life through Jesus Christ our Lord. Say this with me from your heart and out loud to make heaven your home. Father, I turn from my sin. I receive Jesus Christ as my Savior and my Lord. Fill me with your Holy Spirit. I am yours. If you just pray that prayer out loud from your heart, the Bible says heaven is your home. And I would love to meet you. Come join me at Lake Church in Newport on Sundays at 9 and 11 a.m. This is Pastor Samuel. Have a wonderful day.
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20: A new survey of New Hampshire teachers shows the state's ban on cell phones in schools may be causing significant changes in classroom behavior. Teachers are reporting that students are more focused and seem to be developing better social skills. New Hampshire's bell-to-bell school cell phone ban for students delivered immediate results, according to teachers who participated in a survey conducted by the State Department of Education. The results show that 75% of teachers strongly or somewhat agree that students seem more focused in class since the new law took effect. 79% of teachers reported that their school's cell phone policy was very or somewhat effective at reducing distractions, and they said there's more traditional socialization among students. An Upper Valley man was sentenced yesterday to 35 years to life in prison for the murder of his cousin in Orford in 2021. Lance Goodrich, aged 40, was sentenced in Grafton County Superior Court for the death of Brooke Goodrich, aged 25, according to the New Hampshire Attorney General's office. Authorities say Brooke Goodrich was found shot in the head in her Orford home on November 20, 2021. Court documents say Goodrich confessed the crime to his estranged wife and the local police chief, although his lawyer later argued during the trial that the confession was false. A jury back in May found him guilty of second-degree murder. Goodrich was also ordered to pay more than $11,000 in restitution to the New Hampshire Victims Compensation Fund. As the Democratic National Committee moves against New Hampshire's first-in-the-country primary status, the state Democratic Party chairman says candidates will still be coming to the Granite State. The decision by the DNC Rules and Bylaws Committee to relegate New Hampshire on its presidential primary calendar again, taking away its first-in-the-country status, is apparently not going to scare off potential 2028 Democratic presidential contenders, according to State Party Chairman Ray Buckley. Under state law, New Hampshire is required to hold the first presidential primary. At some point, that could trigger sanctions from the DNC. New Hampshire Democrats appear ready to proceed with as normal a primary process as they can for as long as possible. A Sullivan County nonprofit hopes to use a new $418,000 grant to increase tourist spending in the area. The county ranks last in New Hampshire when it comes to spending by visitors at about $250 per trip, according to Penelope Whitman, executive director of Discover Sugar River Region Foundation, which promotes tourism in the area. Whitman said the three-year grant will be aged at developing 12 to 15 experiences to increase visitor spending. That could be helping an angler create a fishing guide service or local farmers develop activities to bring people to their farms. Whitman said the hope is that once visitors come to Sullivan County, they'll stay for dinner or the night and spend more money at local businesses. The University of New Hampshire has appointed Ryan Colton as its next director of athletics. Colton, who currently serves as deputy athletics director and chief of staff at the University of Richmond, will lead UNH's 20-sport NCAA Division I athletics program and join the university's senior leadership team. In a press release, UNH said Colton brings 15 years of senior leadership experience in Division I athletics and higher education. New Hampshire State Senate Clerk Tammy Wright says she will retire after a career under the State House dome. Her last day of work will be Friday. Wright was praised by Senate leaders on both sides of the aisle for her professionalism, integrity, and an unwavering commitment to the institution. She began the job when she was elected unanimously by the members of the Senate to serve from 1999 to 2005 as assistant clerk, and then since 2005 as clerk of the Senate. Every 2 years, she has been unanimously re-elected by the 24-member body. A replacement for Wright as Senate clerk will be voted on by the Senate membership. Stay tuned for more news here on News Talk 99.7 FM WNTK and AM 1490 FM 98.9 WUVR.
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20: A new Vermont Department of Corrections policy, quietly introduced in July of 2024, has expanded the criteria it uses to keep people in prison past their minimum sentences, and prosecutors and defense attorneys say it is reshaping sentencing across the state. In Vermont, people are sentenced to a minimum and a maximum sentence. Under the new risk containment policy introduced under former DOC Commissioner Nicholas Demmel, more people are being held past their minimums, prompting concerns from advocates about due process and from prosecutors about new uncertainty in sentencing. A decades-old federal immigration program that allowed more than 200 residents in Vermont to live and work in the state ended yesterday, meaning many on the program will have to decide whether to stay in the country illegally or return to countries marred by violence. The U.S. Supreme Court struck down the program, known as temporary protected status, for Haitians and Syrians in a ruling on June 25th, though the decision did not go into effect until yesterday. In the past month, Vermonters on the program have been scrambling to secure other forms of immigration protection. Blake Hill Preserves is preparing to move to an undisclosed location after a furlough of nearly 30 employees that may prove permanent. Blake Hill Preserves, a family-owned company founded by couple Vicki Allard and Joe Hanglin in 2009, operated a jam shop, tasting room, kitchen, and warehouse for a decade at Artisans Park in Windsor. In 2024, Blake Hill took out a $50,000 loan from the town of Windsor to nearly double the size of its building. It still owes $43,700 on the loan, with a monthly fee of $530 that has not been paid since December. The company also owes more than $4,000 in taxes. A new Vermont law will allow pharmacies to test and treat for common illnesses like the flu, strep, and COVID, giving residents more options for care as the number of primary care physicians in the state continues to decline. Governor Phil Scott signed the so-called Test and Treat Bill into law last month. And that's what's happening. Today is July 28th. On this day in 1854, USS Constellation, the last all-sail warship built by the United States Navy and now a museum ship in Baltimore, was commissioned. In 1914, Austria-Hungary declared war on Serbia, igniting World War I. And in 1973, nearly 600,000 people attended a rock festival at the Watkins Glen International Raceway. Born on this day in 1866, English children's book writer and illustrator Beatrix Potter. In 1907, Earl Tupper, the American inventor who founded Tupperware. And in 1941, Italian conductor and educator Riccardo Muti. Dying on this day in 1741, Italian violinist and composer Antonio Vivaldi. In 1750, Johann Sebastian Bach, the German organist and composer. And in 1996, American ornithologist and academic Roger Torrey Peterson.
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3: Patriots preseason practice and conditioning underway at Gillette. Leader of the pack, the quarterback, Drake May.
12: You kind of, the first couple of days, you kind of get in the swing of going full speed again. And I think you got some run plays now, kind of different than OTAs. But, you know, we got some stuff to clean up offensively, I think, for sure. But I think we made some plays, and we just got to be consistent and more efficient.
13: You know, week one, I think that's, you know, speaks for itself on a rematch. So I think we got to bring our A game.
3: Patriot players, those who played in and lost the Super Bowl, going very hard doing their drills, and with good reason. 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
12: 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wanted, but you experienced it and know what it's like and know what it takes to get there, and we got to be even better because, you know, our standard from last year, if it just played the same way, we won't make it there. You know, getting things and getting going early and, you know, firing all cylinders, so we got some tough work, but, you know, looking forward to it.
3: Patriot team captain and leader, Drake May. 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
20: Today's weather forecast calls for a chance of showers and thunderstorms with a high temperature near 81 degrees. Tonight, showers and thunderstorms are predicted with a low around 59 degrees. The high temperature will be near 71. Tomorrow night, showers continue with a low around 57, and on Thursday, more showers and possible thunderstorms with a high near 71.
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16: 70% of voters oppose building data centers near them to support AI. That in the latest Fox News national survey that shows voters under the age of 30 are the least likely to view AI favorably at 38%, compared with 48% of those ages 30 to 44 and 44% of those 45 and older. By politics, more MAGA Republicans and Republican men are most likely to prioritize rapid AI data center expansion to maintain international competitiveness. More liberals and white women with college degrees by over 80% oppose data centers, citing the environment as their biggest concern. Jeff Manasso, Fox News.
17: Fewer adolescents aged 12 to 17 reported using tobacco, alcohol, and marijuana from the previous month. That's according to data released Monday from the Substance Abuse and Mental Health Services Administration. Adolescents also reported fewer thoughts of suicide. Young adults ages 18 to 25 saw a similar trend. Still, nearly 20% of adolescents surveyed reported moderate or severe anxiety in the previous 2 weeks. That's compared to only 7% of adults. Tom Graham, Fox News.
27: Queen's historic Budapest concert will head back to theaters and IMAX worldwide to celebrate the 40th anniversary of the band's performance, captured July 27th, 1986, during the band's Magic Tour. The concert was a groundbreaking moment as Queen became the first Western rock band to perform behind the Iron Curtain during a period of profound cultural and political change. 80,000 fans packed Budapest Stadium that night, with an estimated 45,000 more listening outside. Queen Budapest hits theaters and IMAX October 7th. Michelle Polino, Fox News. Carly Simon revealed she has Parkinson's disease. The You're So Vain singer shared the news with People magazine. The 83-year-old said she was diagnosed after her mobility continued to worsen following replacement surgeries on her knees and one hip. She also revealed she battled basal cell carcinoma, a form of skin cancer on her face, amid her Parkinson's treatment, saying in part the cancer was removed, but the surgery affected my appearance and made me more self-conscious about being seen in public. But Simon assured fans she's not stopped living and not stopped working. She has written a new album titled Comes in Waves, her first since 2008. It's out August 14th. Michelle Polino, Fox News. Several British stars, Benedict Cumberbatch, Alan Cumming, and Benedict Wong, are urging the UK government to intervene in the proposed Paramount-Warner Brothers merger. In an op-ed published in The Guardian to Culture Secretary Lisa Nandy, the trio argues the deal means, in part, canceled productions, fewer films commissioned, and fewer risks taken. The European Commission approved the merger last week, but as of Friday, Paramount agreed to postpone it in the U.S. until after an antitrust trial. Michelle Polino, Fox News.
18: So I was asked to tell you what's new at Old Man's Junk, so I figured I'd be comfortable while I did it. Put my Speedo on, sat out on the deck to catch some rays, and listened to Google Mograss, American Farmer. We let the wife do the work. We have new help at Old Man's Junk. PJ, the old man's granddaughter. PJ will be there Thursday, Friday, Saturdays, slinging $2 hot dogs, chili dogs, hamburgers, sausage, and steak sub. She is learning the ropes on how to be grumpy. On Saturdays, the old man might show up to make pizzas. Then again, he might not. But take a chance on him. They're only $12. We have a lounge to eat in. The lounge chairs were built from material from Old Man's Woodshed. Speaking of the woodshed, that is full of reasonably priced lumber. The store is full of quality junk and antiques. I caught him and his family taking stuff from one of my jobs in Sunapee. They have high-class junk over there. Well, I can't seem to get Google's attention to make me dinner, so I guess I'll have to go get a hot dog at the best restaurant in Goshen. I'll see you there at Old Man's Junk.
20: America needs to stop meddling in the Middle East. The peoples of that region have been resolving their differences for 5,000 years without our help. Under Democrats and Republicans alike, the United States has been an agent of chaos in the Middle East ever since the end of the Cold War. In place of stable, if not necessarily friendly, regimes, American intervention has left anarchy and ethnic strife, in the process wasting trillions of dollars and thousands of American lives, to say nothing of the hundreds of thousands of local residents who have been killed or driven from their homes. If there are terrorists in Iraq and Afghanistan, it is because we created them and put guns in their hands. And because we never seem to learn from history, now it's Iran's turn. I'm Rob at SugarRiverMedia.com.
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22: Folks in Hillsboro, Oregon take pride in their rural roots, but instead of wheat, data centers are popping up in the fields on the edges of town. 18 data centers have been built or are under construction here, with 17 applications to expand or build new ones. The residents showed up at their city council to voice their concern, blaming them for rising electricity costs, noise, and changes to the city's character.
23: Hillsboro families are getting hit twice, on our power bills and by backroom deals.
22: But the mayor and others say data centers are good for the community, leading to more jobs and revenue for the city. Here's Ryan Mallory, CEO of Flexential, which operates 5 data centers here.
24: We pay millions, if not tens of millions of dollars back into the community to help with roads and schools and other things.
22: The number of data centers is growing across the state, drawn here by tax incentives. But Oregon lawmakers are placing a 1-year pause on a data center property tax break. With Fox on Tech, Max Gordon, Fox News.
25: Take a pause.
26: Stress and financial struggles have left the U.S. with a shortage of veterinarians.
28: There's a crunch everywhere, and in particular, there's a shortage within the animal welfare space. Within community-based medicine, helping people who cannot afford really to access the veterinarian regularly.
26: The ASPCA's president, Matt Bershadker, says they're working to change that with their veterinary scholarship program. 41 veterinary and vet tech students are getting scholarships this year, ranging from $20,000 to $100,000. Graduates then spend 3 years working in shelter medicine or other programs.
28: It's tremendously rewarding because you come to work every day and you leave work every day knowing that you made a difference.
26: He says the scholarships will be given out for years.
28: This is a program that we want to put in place until the vet shortage is relieved.
26: Find out more by doing a search on ASPCA Scholars. Take pause. Jill Nato, Fox News.
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27: I'm Nicole Murray with Your Money Now. The FAA says that seats on hundreds of Boeing 737 MAX jets registered in the U.S. may require inspections in case they were incorrectly installed and need to be fixed. If not corrected, the seats could injure passengers and crew members during an emergency landing or block the aisle and slow an evacuation. Oil prices have dropped this morning by more than 2% after a pause in fighting between the U.S. and Iran held for a third straight day. West Texas Intermediate at $80 a barrel, Brent at $86. SpaceX has now erased more than $1.2 trillion in market cap since its high price of $225.64 in June. The amount lost is almost exactly the value of Elon Musk's other company, Tesla, whose shares just fell to near one-year lows. Yesterday, SpaceX fell for the 13th session out of the last 16, shedding more than 1%. Futures are mixed after an Asia chip stock sell-off. Dow futures up by more than 100 points.
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1: I'm Monica DeLuca.
2: You're so vain. You probably think this song is about you.
1: Carly Simon says she has Parkinson's disease and underwent surgery for basal cell carcinoma. The 83-year-old singer says she hasn't stopped working and that music has, quote, rescued me more times than I can count. Simon has a new album called Comes in Waves, set to be released August 14th. Stage adaptation of Purple Rain, the 1984 film starring Prince, will debut on Broadway in 2027. The musical will run at the Majestic Theater, with previews beginning March 12th, ahead of opening night April 12th. That's Fox Rocks on Fox News.
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3: Two world leaders discussing two American adversaries. I'm Dave Anthony, Fox News. That's what'll happen this morning at the White House, where Ukraine's President Volodymyr Zelensky will go first and not just talk about the war with Russia. Fox's Jennifer Griffin reports.
4: Zelensky says he will share evidence with President Trump. Russia is providing Iran satellite imagery of U.S. bases in the Middle East, helping Iran target U.S. troops.
3: And that Iran conflict will also be a big topic when Israel's Prime Minister Benjamin Netanyahu sits down with the president after a fourth straight night without bombing following 13 days of U.S. attacks. Fox's Trey Yinks monitoring from Tel Aviv.
5: Reports indicate Oman presented a proposal to Iran that would open the Strait of Hormuz. From July 24th to the 26th, 29 vessels passed through this critical waterway, according to international shipping data. President Trump indicated you can't bribe Iran to keep the strait open.
6: No, you can't bribe them. You got to beat them, and we're beating the hell out of them, but we'll see how it turns out.
3: Well, that was the president at a rally in Michigan. Later today, he'll speak at Lindsey Graham's funeral.
7: The casket carrying the late Senator Lindsey Graham will be brought into the Capitol Rotunda for a ceremony. This morning, congressional leaders are expected to speak, and while this event is closed to the public, it will be live-streamed. He will then be taken to the National Cathedral for a ceremony there at 2 o'clock.
3: That's Fox's Jessica Rosenthal. Zelensky and Netanyahu will attend that service, and later this evening, Zelensky will meet with senators to discuss Ukraine's battle against Russia, and Fox's Chad Pergram reports from the Capitol.
8: To honor Graham, the Senate will take a test vote tonight on a Russia sanctions bill. Graham secured a deal on sanctions just before he died.
9: We've got Russia down, and we're choking.
3: That is Republican Senator John Kennedy. Now, last night, senators gave preliminary approval for Jay Clayton to be the next Director of National Intelligence. That will set up a final confirmation vote for the Trump nominee later this week. America's listening to Fox News.
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3: Well, back to President Trump at that rally in Michigan. He also spoke out again
0: against socialism, which some progressive Democrats are backing ahead of the November elections.
10: This is a serious threat because they're going to promise all sorts of things. In 1 year, the country will be absolutely bankrupt. You'll live in squalor. You'll live in fear.
11: At the General Motors Proving Grounds in Milford, Michigan, President Trump took in high-speed racing demonstrations and a tour of factory floors before making his pitch to a packed assembly plant of auto workers.
10: There are more Americans working today in the United States of America than at any time in history. How about that? That's, to me, that's a stat that's hard to beat.
11: The president also touted tariffs, including a 25% import tax on foreign cars. Polls show tariffs are not popular with voters, and President Trump's approval ratings on the economy are sliding. Jared Halpern, Fox News.
0: Well, there is some new concern in a new Fox News poll related to artificial intelligence.
12: 70% of voters opposing building data centers in their area, with just 30% approving. And while nearly 8 in 10 voters prefer slower data center construction, MAGA supporters and Republican men are more likely to prefer the rapid growth of AI data centers. More white college education.

0: Good morning and welcome to First Look. It's your first look at the news for Tuesday, July 28th, 2026. 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John Stewart speaking, and Stormwatch 9's got a rather rainy forecast for the rest of the week, and a little bit cooler, too. We'll have the latest on the sports, the financials, the entertainment world, an interview or two, and, of course, the latest news headlines right here on First Look.
1: An Upper Valley man was sentenced yesterday to 35 years to life in prison for the murder of his cousin in Orford in 2021. Lance Goodrich, aged 40, was sentenced in Grafton County Superior Court for the death of Brooke Goodrich, aged 25, according to the New Hampshire Attorney General's office. Authorities say Brooke Goodrich was found shot in the head in her Orford home on November 20, 2021. Court documents say Goodrich confessed the crime to his estranged wife and the local police chief, although his lawyer later argued during the trial that the confession was false. A jury back in May found him guilty of second-degree murder. Goodrich was also ordered to pay more than $11,000 in restitution to the New Hampshire Victims Compensation Fund. A new survey of New Hampshire teachers shows the state's ban on cell phones in schools may be causing significant changes in classroom behavior. Teachers are reporting that students are more focused and seem to be developing better social skills. New Hampshire's bell-to-bell school cell phone ban for students delivered immediate results, according to teachers who participated in a survey conducted by the State Department of Education. The results show that 75% of teachers strongly or somewhat agree that students seem more focused in class since the new law took effect. 79% of teachers reported that their school's cell phone policy was very or somewhat effective at reducing distractions, and they said there's more traditional socialization among students. As the Democratic National Committee moves against New Hampshire's first-in-the-country primary status, the state Democratic Party chairman says candidates will still be coming to the Granite State. The decision by the DNC Rules and Bylaws Committee to relegate New Hampshire on its presidential primary calendar again, taking away its first-in-the-country status, is apparently not going to scare off potential 2028 Democratic presidential contenders, according to state Party Chairman Ray Buckley. Under state law, New Hampshire is required to hold the first presidential primary. At some point, that could trigger sanctions from the DNC. New Hampshire Democrats appear ready to proceed with as normal a primary process as they can for as long as possible. A Sullivan County nonprofit hopes to use a new $418,000 grant to increase tourist spending in the area. The county ranks last in New Hampshire when it comes to spending by visitors at about $250 per trip, according to Penelope Whitman, executive director of Discover Sugar River Region Foundation, which promotes tourism in the area. Whitman said that

0: 3-year grant will be aged at developing 12 to 15 experiences to increase visitor spending. That could be helping an angler create a fishing guide service or local farmers develop activities to bring people to their farms. Whitman said the hope is that once visitors come to Sullivan County, they'll stay for dinner or the night and spend more money at local businesses. The University of New Hampshire has appointed Ryan Colton as its next director of athletics. Colton, who currently serves as deputy athletics director and chief of staff at the University of Richmond, will lead UNH's 20-sport NCAA Division I athletics program and join the university's senior leadership team. In a press release, UNH said Colton brings 15 years of senior leadership experience in Division I athletics and higher education. New Hampshire State Senate Clerk Tammy Wright says she will retire after a career under the State House dome. Her last day of work will be Friday. Wright was praised by Senate leaders on both sides of the aisle for her professionalism, integrity, and an unwavering commitment to the institution. She began the job when she was elected unanimously by the members of the Senate to serve from 1999 to 2005 as assistant clerk, and then since 2005 as clerk of the Senate. Every 2 years, she has been unanimously re-elected by the 24-member body. A replacement for Wright as Senate clerk will be voted on by the Senate membership. Stay tuned for more news here on News Talk 99.7 FM WNTK and AM 1490 FM 98.9 WUVR.
1: God loves you and has an awesome plan for your life. If you were to die right now, do you know for certain that heaven would be your home? The Bible says the wages of sin is death, but the gift of God is eternal life through Jesus Christ our Lord. Say this with me from your heart and out loud to make heaven your home. Father, I turn from my sin. I receive Jesus Christ as my Savior and my Lord. Fill me with your Holy Spirit. I am yours. If you just pray that prayer out loud from your heart, the Bible says heaven is your home. And I would love to meet you. Come join me at Lake Church in Newport on Sundays at 9 and 11 a.m. This is Pastor Samuel. Have a wonderful day.
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0: A new Vermont Department of Corrections policy, quietly introduced in July of 2024, has expanded the criteria it uses to keep people in prison past their minimum sentences, and prosecutors and defense attorneys say it is reshaping sentencing across the state. In Vermont, people are sentenced to a minimum and a maximum sentence. Under the new risk containment policy introduced under former DOC Commissioner Nicholas Demmel, more people are being held past their minimums, prompting concerns from advocates about due process and from prosecutors about new uncertainty in sentencing. A decades-old federal immigration program that allowed more than 200 residents in Vermont to live and work in the state ended yesterday, meaning many on the program will have to decide whether to stay in the country illegally or return to countries marred by violence. The U.S. Supreme Court struck down the program, known as temporary protected status, for Haitians and Syrians in a ruling on June 25th, though the decision did not go into effect until yesterday. In the past month, Vermonters on the program have been scrambling to secure other forms of immigration protection. Blake Hill Preserves is preparing to move to an undisclosed location after a furlough of nearly 30 employees that may prove permanent. Blake Hill Preserves, a family-owned company founded by couple Vicki Allard and Joe Hanglin in 2009, operated a jam shop, tasting room, kitchen, and warehouse for a decade at Artisans Park in Windsor. In 2024, Blake Hill took out a $50,000 loan from the town of Windsor to nearly double the size of its building. It still owes $43,700 on the loan, with a monthly fee of $530 that has not been paid since December. The company also owes more than $4,000 in taxes. A new Vermont law will allow pharmacies to test and treat for common illnesses like the flu, strep, and COVID, giving residents more options for care as the number of primary care physicians in the state continues to decline. Governor Phil Scott signed the so-called Test and Treat Bill into law last month. And that's what's happening. Today is July 28th. On this day in 1854, USS Constellation, the last all-sail warship built by the United States Navy and now a museum ship in Baltimore, was commissioned. In 1914, Austria-Hungary declared war on Serbia, igniting World War I. And in 1973, nearly 600,000 people attended a rock festival at the Watkins Glen International Raceway. Born on this day in 1866, English children's book writer and illustrator Beatrix Potter. In 1907, Earl Tupper, the American inventor who founded Tupperware. And in 1941, Italian conductor and educator Riccardo Muti. Dying on this day in 1741, Italian violinist and composer Antonio Vivaldi. In 1750, Johann Sebastian Bach, the German organist and composer. And in 1996, American ornithologist and academic Roger Torrey Peterson.
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5: Patriots preseason practice and conditioning underway at Gillette. Leader of the pack, the quarterback, Drake May.
6: 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And I think you got some run plays now, kind of different than OTAs. But, you know, we got some stuff to clean up offensively, I think, for sure. But I think we made some plays, and we just got to be consistent and more efficient.
7: You know, week one, I think that's, you know, speaks for itself on a rematch. So I think we got to bring our A game.
5: Patriot players, those who played in and lost the Super Bowl, going very hard doing their drills, and with good reason. The quarterback.
6: 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wanted, but you experienced it and know what it's like and know what it takes to get there, and we got to be even better because, you know, our standard from last year, if it just played the same way, we won't make it there. You know, getting things and getting going early and, you know, firing all cylinders, so we got some tough work, but, you know, looking forward to it.
5: Patriot team captain and leader, Drake May. 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
0: Today's weather forecast calls for a chance of showers and thunderstorms with a high temperature near 81 degrees. Tonight, showers and thunderstorms are predicted with a low around 59 degrees. The high temperature will be near 71. Tomorrow night, showers continue with a low around 57. And on Thursday, more showers and possible thunderstorms with a high near 71.
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11: The New York Times reports that the United States is experiencing a quiet environmental shift as communities remove aging dams from rivers nationwide. More than 100 dams were dismantled last year alone, including structures once considered essential for mills and flood control, as well as obsolete hydroelectric systems. Advocates say that removing these outdated structures improved fish migration, water quality, and public safety while restoring natural river flow. Critics worry about losing historic infrastructure and local reservoirs. Many of the targeted dams are small, privately owned, and costly to maintain.
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11: Brooklyn may have found a new blueprint for urban housing. A luxury apartment complex called the Riveree is using geothermal wells drilled hundreds of feet underground to heat and cool the building using the Earth's natural temperatures. The system reportedly reduces emissions while lowering long-term energy demand in one of America's densest cities. The Wall Street Journal reports the progress is now considered the largest residential geothermal development in New York State. Supporters say systems like this could eventually reshape how large buildings manage energy consumption as cities search for cleaner, more resilient infrastructure solutions. I'm Ken Chester.
9: This has been Tech Mobility in Focus.
13: A Better Life with Dr. Sanjay Gupta.
14: I read this interesting story the other day, which was written by a colleague of mine, about why so-called, quote, admin nights are the new book club for busy adults. Now, I learned this is a term coined by journalist Chris Collin, who wrote about this life hack in the Wall Street Journal. An admin night is when people come together for a night, a fun night, while holding one another accountable to an assignment. The ones usually considered back burner tasks, the ones that you've been putting off. The person you choose to do an admin night with matters a lot because that's your accountability partner. That's what one person told us. 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I'm Dr. Sanjay Gupta, helping you live a better life.
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18: It's July 28th, and this is your Fox Daily Snapshot. Today is National Milk Chocolate Day. From chocolate bars to many of our favorite baked goods, even as toppings on drinks, milk chocolate has been making our lives sweeter for hundreds of years. Swiss chocolatier Daniel Peter is believed to have made the first successful milk chocolate in 1875, which would go on to become the first commercially sold chocolate in the world. Also on this date, in 1868, U.S. Secretary of State William Seward announced the ratification of the 14th Amendment, which granted citizenship for all former slaves. And in 1933,
19: oh, happy birthday wishes to you.
18: The first singing telegram was delivered by a Western Union operator named Lucille Lips. She sang happy birthday to Mr. Rudy Valley. If it's your birthday today, you share it with Basketball Hall of Famer and former Senator Bill Bradley, born in 1943. I'm Tushar Saxena, and that's your Fox Daily Snapshot.
20: 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July 28th is World Hepatitis Day, an international global campaign to raise awareness about viral hepatitis. The disease is an inflammation of the liver that impairs the liver's ability to process nutrients, filter blood, and fight infections. The World Health Organization's theme for this year is Let's Break It Down. In 2024, 287 million people were living with chronic hepatitis B or C. In the same year, only 45% of babies received a vaccine for it, and 1.3 million people died of B and C that year. The organization has several key messages for this year. One, leverage existing science and policies. Two, put people and communities at the center of hepatitis elimination. Three, ensure equitable access to hepatitis services for all. Four, integrate hepatitis services into universal health care. And five, accelerate research and innovation. 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House Call for Health. I'm Lisa Brady, Fox News.
21: I'm Nicole Murray with Your Money Now. Coca-Cola has reported its quarterly earnings and revenue that topped Wall Street estimates. For the full year, the company is now projecting comparable earnings per share growth of 9 to 10%. That is up from its prior forecast of 8 to 9%. Its shares are up 19% this year. UPS beat Wall Street expectations and raised its full year guidance in its second quarter earnings report. The company reported revenue of $22.8 billion and adjusted earnings per share of $1.76. UPS is currently in the midst of a turnaround strategy. Microsoft is talking up its first artificial intelligence model for finding risky parts of source code. When connected with OpenAI's ChatGPT 5.4, the company says the new model can outperform Anthropic security models from a variety of companies. The model will work in project perception tools for finding and fixing vulnerabilities, which Microsoft will start testing in early August. Futures are mixed as chip makers slide. NASDAQ futures down by more than 200 points. That's your
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23: Folks in Hillsboro, Oregon take pride in their rural roots, but instead of wheat, data centers are popping up in the fields on the edges of town. 18 data centers have been built or are under construction here, with 17 applications to expand or build new ones. The residents showed up at their city council to voice their concern, blaming them for rising electricity costs, noise, and changes to the city's character.
24: Hillsboro families are getting hit twice.
1: on our power bills and by backroom deals.
23: But the mayor and others say data centers are good for the community, leading to more jobs and revenue for the city. Here's Ryan Mallory, CEO of Flexential, which operates 5 data centers here.
3: We pay millions, if not tens of millions of dollars back into the community to help with roads and schools and other things.
23: The number of data centers is growing across the state, drawn here by tax incentives. But Oregon lawmakers are placing a 1-year pause on a data center property tax break. With Fox on Tech, Max Gordon, Fox News.
8: 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Visit the community calendar at WNTK.com.
0: The time is 7:30.
4: I'm Gianna Gelosi. President Zelensky of Ukraine is going to be in Washington today, making the case that Russia is helping Iran. Fox's Jennifer Griffin.
7: Ukraine says it struck an Iranian ship in the Caspian Sea that was carrying military cargo, highlighting the growing Russia-Iran partnership and eliciting anger from Iran's foreign minister.
4: Israeli Prime Minister Benjamin Netanyahu is going to be in town, too.
24: The pair are expected to discuss the war in Iran and the next steps forward in this conflict. We know the New York Post reports that Netanyahu will share intelligence with the president about Pickaxe Mountain next to the Natanz nuclear facility.
4: That's Fox's Trey Yingston, Tel Aviv. Both Zelensky and Netanyahu will attend a funeral today for the late Senator Lindsey Graham at Washington National Cathedral. It's the start of 2 days of services with a burial tomorrow in Graham's home state of South Carolina. 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
0: A Sullivan County nonprofit hopes to use a new $418,000 grant to increase tourist spending in the area. The county ranks last in New Hampshire when it comes to spending by visitors at about $250 per trip, according to Penelope Whitman, executive director of Discover Sugar River Region Foundation, which promotes tourism in the area. Whitman said the 3-year grant will be aged at developing 12 to 15 experiences to increase visitor spending. That could be helping an angler create a fishing guide service or local farmers develop activities to bring people to their farms. Whitman said the hope is that once visitors come to Sullivan County, they'll stay for dinner or the night and spend more money at local businesses. As the Democratic National Committee moves against New Hampshire's first-in-the-country primary status, the state Democratic Party chairman says candidates will still be coming to the Granite State. The decision by the DNC Rules and Bylaws Committee to relegate New Hampshire on its presidential primary calendar again, taking away its first-in-the-country status, is apparently not going to scare off potential 2028 Democratic presidential contenders, according to State Party Chairman Ray Buckley. Under state law, New Hampshire is required to hold the first presidential primary. At some point, that could trigger sanctions from the DNC. New Hampshire Democrats appear ready to proceed with as normal a primary process as they can for as long as possible. A new survey of New Hampshire teachers shows the state's ban on cell phones in schools may be causing significant changes in classroom behavior. Teachers are reporting that students are more focused and seem to be developing better social skills. New Hampshire's bell-to-bell school cell phone ban for students delivered immediate results, according to teachers who participated in a survey conducted by the State Department of Education. The results show that 75% of teachers strongly or somewhat agree that students seem more focused in class since the new law took effect. 79% of teachers reported that their school's cell phone policy was very or somewhat effective at reducing distractions, and they said there's more traditional socialization among students. An Upper Valley man was sentenced yesterday to 35 years to life in prison for the murder of his cousin in Orford in 2021. Lance Goodrich, aged 40, was sentenced in Grafton County Superior Court for the death of Brooke Goodrich, aged 25, according to the New Hampshire Attorney General's office. Authorities say Brooke Goodrich was found shot in the head in her Orford home on November 20, 2021. Court documents say Goodrich confessed the crime to his estranged wife and the local police chief, although his lawyer later argued during the trial that the confession was false. A jury back in May found him guilty of second-degree murder. Goodrich was also ordered to pay more than $11,000 in restitution to the New Hampshire Victims Compensation Fund. The University of New Hampshire has appointed Ryan Colton as its next director of athletics. Colton, who currently serves as deputy athletics director and chief of staff at the University of Richmond, will lead UNH's 20-sport NCAA Division I athletics program and join the university's senior leadership team. In a press release, UNH said Colton brings 15 years of senior leadership experience in Division I athletics and higher education. New Hampshire State Senate Clerk Tammy Wright says she will retire after a career under the State House dome. Her last day of work will be Friday. Wright was praised by Senate leaders on both sides of the aisle for her professionalism, integrity, and an unwavering commitment to the institution. She began the job when she was elected unanimously by the members of the Senate to serve from 1999 to 2005 as assistant clerk, and then since 2005 as clerk of the Senate. Every 2 years, she has been unanimously re-elected by the 24-member body. A replacement for Wright as Senate clerk will be voted on by the Senate membership. Stay tuned for more news here on News Talk 99.7 FM WNTK and AM 1490 FM 98.9 WUVR.
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0: A new Vermont Department of Corrections policy, quietly introduced in July of 2024, has expanded the criteria it uses to keep people in prison past their minimum sentences, and prosecutors and defense attorneys say it is reshaping sentencing across the state. In Vermont, people are sentenced to a minimum and a maximum sentence. Under the new risk containment policy introduced under former DOC Commissioner Nicholas Demmel, more people are being held past their minimums, prompting concerns from advocates about due process and from prosecutors about new uncertainty in sentencing. A decades-old federal immigration program that allowed more than 200 residents in Vermont to live and work in the state ended yesterday, meaning many on the program will have to decide whether to stay in the country illegally or return to countries marred by violence. The U.S. Supreme Court struck down the program, known as temporary protected status, for Haitians and Syrians in a ruling on June 25th, though the decision did not go into effect until yesterday. In the past month, Vermonters on the program have been scrambling to secure other forms of immigration protection. Blake Hill Preserves is preparing to move to an undisclosed location after a furlough of nearly 30 employees that may prove permanent. Blake Hill Preserves, a family-owned company founded by couple Vicki Allard and Joe Hanglin in 2009, operated a jam shop, tasting room, kitchen, and warehouse for a decade at Artisans Park in Windsor. In 2024, Blake Hill took out a $50,000 loan from the town of Windsor to nearly double the size of its building. It still owes $43,700 on the loan, with a monthly fee of $530 that has not been paid since December. The company also owes more than $4,000 in taxes. A new Vermont law will allow pharmacies to test and treat for common illnesses like the flu, strep, and COVID, giving residents more options for care as the number of primary care physicians in the state continues to decline. Governor Phil Scott signed the so-called Test and Treat Bill into law last month. And that's what's happening. Today is July 28th. On this day in 1854, USS Constellation, the last all-sail warship built by the United States Navy and now a museum ship in Baltimore, was commissioned. In 1914, Austria-Hungary declared war on Serbia, igniting World War I. And in 1973, nearly 600,000 people attended a rock festival at the Watkins Glen International Raceway. Born on this day in 1866, English children's book writer and illustrator Beatrix Potter. In 1907, Earl Tupper, the American inventor who founded Tupperware. And in 1941, Italian conductor and educator Riccardo Muti. Dying on this day in 1741, Italian violinist and composer Antonio Vivaldi. In 1750, Johann Sebastian Bach, the German organist and composer. And in 1996, American ornithologist and academic Roger Torrey Peterson.
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15: Red Sox open a four-game series at the Athletics with a 4-2 win. Most significant moment, sixth inning, Zidane Raphael's grand slam. But first, Sox manager Chad Tracy.
16: I thought it was good. Bats, we took a lot of fastballs for strikes, but we grinded at bats really, really, really well. A few more good ones that kind of sparked like a long inning, and same thing happened at home. So just the at-bat quality and spots that we needed it with people on was really good.
15: Chad Tracy, now it's time for Zidane Raphael's game-winning grand slam.
17: I thought it was an out. Did I hit it? Like I wanted to, but it had enough to go out. We have fun playing in front of the crowds that don't want us to win, and we win ball games.
15: Zidane Raphael, Peyton Tolley pitched well into the sixth inning. Red Sox 4, Athletics 2. And new to the Red Sox, Curtis Meade left the game with an injury. Follow me, Tom Cuddy Sports.
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0: Today's weather forecast calls for a chance of showers and thunderstorms with a high temperature near 81 degrees. Tonight, showers and thunderstorms are predicted with a low around 59 degrees. The high temperature will be near 71. Tomorrow night, showers continue with a low around 57, and on Thursday, more showers and possible thunderstorms with a high near 71.
19: 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We grow thousands of cut flowers here at the farm, and fresh bouquets are at the farm stand every day. 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Across from the farm stand, look for the arbor with the cut flower sign. 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
1: 70% of voters oppose building data centers near them to support AI. That in the latest Fox News national survey that shows voters under the age of 30 are the least likely to view AI favorably at 38%, compared with 48% of those ages 30 to 44 and 44% of those 45 and older. By politics, more MAGA Republicans and Republican men are most likely to prioritize rapid AI data center expansion to maintain international competitiveness. More liberals and white women with college degrees by over 80% oppose data centers, citing the environment as their biggest concern. Jeff Manasso, Fox News.
3: Fewer adolescents aged 12 to 17 reported using tobacco, alcohol, and marijuana from the previous month. That's according to data released Monday from the Substance Abuse and Mental Health Services Administration. Adolescents also reported fewer thoughts of suicide. Young adults ages 18 to 25 saw a similar trend. Still, nearly 20% of adolescents surveyed reported moderate or severe anxiety in the previous 2 weeks. That's compared to only 7% of adults. Tom Graham, Fox News.
7: Queen's historic Budapest concert will head back to theaters and IMAX worldwide to celebrate the 40th anniversary of the band's performance, captured July 27th, 1986, during the band's Magic Tour. The concert was a groundbreaking moment as Queen became the first Western rock band to perform behind the Iron Curtain during a period of profound cultural and political change. 80,000 fans packed Budapest Stadium that night, with an estimated 45,000 more listening outside. Queen Budapest hits theaters and IMAX October 7th. Michelle Polino, Fox News. Carly Simon revealed she has Parkinson's disease. The You're So Vain singer shared the news with People magazine. The 83-year-old said she was diagnosed after her mobility continued to worsen following replacement surgeries on her knees and one hip. She also revealed she battled basal cell carcinoma, a form of skin cancer on her face, amid her Parkinson's treatment, saying in part the cancer was removed, but the surgery affected my appearance and made me more self-conscious about being seen in public. Simon assured fans she's not stopped living and not stopped working. She has written a new album titled Comes in Waves, her first since 2008. It's out August 14th. Michelle Polino, Fox News. Several British stars, Benedict Cumberbatch, Alan Cumming, and Benedict Wong, are urging the UK government to intervene in the proposed Paramount-Warner Brothers merger. In an op-ed published in The Guardian to Culture Secretary Lisa Nandy, the trio argues the deal means, in part, canceled productions, fewer films commissioned, and fewer risks taken. The European Commission approved the merger last week, but as of Friday, Paramount agreed to postpone it in the U.S. until after an antitrust trial. Michelle Polino, Fox News.
20: Hey everybody, Bubbett here from Bubba's Bar and Grill at Newberry Harbor, right across from the town docks. School is finally out and the kids are ready to start all the summer activities. Bubba's is here to meet your cooking needs, so you have plenty of time to do all the fun stuff outside, like mowing, swatting away the mosquitoes, and applying sunscreen for those daily trips to the water. We do everything on our menu for takeout as well as dine-in. We have delicious juicy burgers, steaks, pastas that can feed the crew, and pizzas that can feed the entire party. Also, come visit our ice cream window and enjoy that wonderful taste of summer with Hershey's ice cream and some of our creative floats. 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Don't worry, even if the weather outside isn't cooperating and the window is closed, you can still come into Bubba's and we will scoop your favorite flavor inside for you. Come in and see us here at Bubba's, right on the southern tip of Big Lake Sunapee. And remember what we always say at Bubba's: we're having a lot of fun.
21: I'm heading to the ice cream window for the peanut butter caramel cookie dough, or maybe even the strawberry pat.
0: America needs to stop meddling in the Middle East. The peoples of that region have been resolving their differences for 5,000 years without our help. Under Democrats and Republicans alike, the United States has been an agent of chaos in the Middle East ever since the end of the Cold War. In place of stable, if not necessarily friendly, regimes, American intervention has left anarchy and ethnic strife, in the process wasting costing trillions of dollars and thousands of American lives, to say nothing of the hundreds of thousands of local residents who have been killed or driven from their homes. If there are terrorists in Iraq and Afghanistan, it is because we created them and put guns in their hands. And because we never seem to learn from history, now it's Iran's turn. I'm Rob at SugarRiverMedia.com.
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22: Stress and financial struggles have left the U.S. with a shortage of veterinarians.
23: There's a crunch everywhere, and in particular, there's a shortage within the animal welfare space. Within community-based medicine, helping people who cannot afford really to access the veterinarian regularly.
22: The ASPCA's president, Matt Bershadker, says they're working to change that with their veterinary scholarship program. 41 veterinary and vet tech students are getting scholarships this year, ranging from $20,000 to $100,000. Graduates then spend 3 years working in shelter medicine or other programs.
23: It's tremendously rewarding because you come to work every day and you leave work every day knowing that you made a difference.
22: He says the scholarships will be given out for years.
23: This is a program that we want to put in place until the vet shortage is relieved.
22: Find out more by doing a search on ASPCA Scholars. Take pause. Jill Nato, Fox News.
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25: I'm Monica DeLuca.
26: You're so vain. You probably think this song is about you.
25: Carly Simon says she has Parkinson's disease and underwent surgery for basal cell carcinoma. The 83-year-old singer says she hasn't stopped working and that music has, quote, rescued me more times than I can count. Simon has a new album called Comes in Waves, set to be released August 14th. Stage adaptation of Purple Rain, the 1984 film starring Prince, will debut on Broadway in 2027. The musical will run at the Majestic Theater, with previews beginning March 12th, ahead of opening night April 12th. That's Fox Rocks on Fox News.
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7: I'm Nicole Murray with Your Money Now. Boeing reported a bigger-than-expected loss for the second quarter as the aircraft manufacturer's long-delayed Air Force One program weighed down on results. Boeing took a $280 million loss on the program to deliver two 747s that will serve as the next-generation Air Force One aircraft to the U.S. government. The company said it still expects the first delivery in 2028. President Trump told reporters that the U.S. has collected more than $13 billion from the sale of Venezuelan oil. The U.S. seized control of Venezuelan oil ports after capturing former President Nicolas Maduro in a military raid on January 3rd. Secretary of State Marco Rubio told Congress in June that the oil sales are audited by KPMG. Anthropic CEO Dario Amodei has published a blog clarifying that his company has never advocated for a ban on open weights models. A coalition of tech companies, including NVIDIA and Microsoft, released a letter last week urging policymakers to avoid premature restrictions. Futures are still...
5: It's July 28th, and this is your Fox Daily Snapshot. Today is National Milk Chocolate Day. From chocolate bars to many of our favorite baked goods, even as toppings on drinks, milk chocolate has been making our lives sweeter for hundreds of years. Swiss chocolatier Daniel Peter is believed to have made the first successful milk chocolate in 1875, which would go on to become the first commercially sold chocolate in the world. Also on this date, in 1868, U.S. Secretary of State William Seward announced the ratification of the 14th Amendment, which granted citizenship for all former slaves. And in 1933,
6: ooh, happy birthday wishes to you.
5: The first singing telegram was delivered by a Western Union operator named Lucille Lips. She sang happy birthday to Mr. Rudy Valley. If it's your birthday today, you share it with Basketball Hall of Famer and former Senator Bill Bradley, born in 1943. I'm Tushar Saxena, and that's your Fox Daily Snapshot.
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10: Saying goodbye to a late senator. I'm Dave Anthony, Fox News. They'll do that this morning and then this afternoon in Washington, honoring Lindsey Graham. In about a half hour,
11: a hearse will bring Graham's flag-draped casket here. It's one final visit for Graham to Capitol Hill. They will honor him with a ceremony in the rotunda.
10: That's Fox's Chad Pergam at the Capitol, where senators may vote later today on a Russia sanctions bill Graham had been pushing. The Republican hoped it could end the war in Ukraine, and Graham discussed it with NATO's leader before he died. Mark Rutte just told Fox,
12: Ukraine is exceeding our expectations. And what we now need to do is what he and I agreed upon, is for Putin to end the bloodbath and to come to the negotiating table. It is really crucial.
10: Ukraine's President Volodymyr Zelensky will also meet with senators tonight after he attends Graham's funeral this afternoon at Washington's National Cathedral. Next hour, Zelensky will meet with President Trump, and then after that, another leader who will attend Graham's funeral goes to the White House for talks with the president. Israeli Prime Minister Benjamin Netanyahu.
13: The pair are slated to discuss the war with Iran and the next steps in this conflict. President Trump spoke from Air Force One on Monday, indicating the Iranians requested to meet following the 13-day U.S. bombing campaign. Axios reports that President Trump says he is ready for strong military action if talks fail.
10: That's Fox's Trey Yingston, Tel Aviv. As the pause in U.S. attacks on Iran continues, oil prices, they're down about 1% this morning. The price of the gas pump's down a penny. Japan got rocked with an earthquake, and the USGS says it was a magnitude 6.8 in the Kumamoto region.
14: Prime Minister Sane Takeuchi says there are early reports of injuries plus damage to roads, bridges, and buildings. She says people's lives are the top priority, warning residents that strong aftershocks pose an additional risk. We're hearing multiple people are trapped inside a shopping mall, and 40,000 people have lost power.
10: That's Fox's Jonathan Savage. 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
10: The search continues for a gunman in Seattle after Sunday night shooting panicked people at a food festival.
29: A 2-year-old boy shot in the arm is the last of 4 shooting victims discharged from hospitals the day after being shot at the Bite of Seattle food festival. 3 people died, including one of the 3 shooters, Assistant Police Chief Nicole Powell says.
30: There were 2 groups firing in the area near the armory during the Bite of Seattle. We believe 2 of the individuals were associates with each other. This is the 19-year-old who passed away and the 15-year-old who was arrested.
29: With the 3rd shooter in the other group getting away. The other 2 people killed were Carlos Villalba, a married father of 3 at the festival with friends, and Ashley Whitehead, there with one of her 2 adult daughters. Chris Foster, Fox News.
10: The man in prison for life for murdering four University of Idaho students, Brian Koberger, is making a new attempt to get out, wanting to take back his guilty pleas.
1: This is a way to challenge a conviction outside the appeals process. He plans to argue that he had bad counsel that convinced him to falsely confess.
10: That's Fox's Todd Pyro. Former FBI Director James Comey trying to get the case against him thrown out.
2: James Comey was indicted by a federal grand jury in April on two counts, including knowingly and willfully making a threat to harm or take the life of the president and transmitting an interstate threat stemming from his Instagram post featuring a photo of seashells on a beach spelling out 8647. 86, a term for kill, 47, the president. His defense team arguing to a federal judge that the case against him should be thrown out, saying the photo is protected political speech. The Justice Department has until August 18th to respond. The case is set for trial in October. Jeff Manasso, Fox News.
10: The Federal Reserve will assess the economy at a meeting today and tomorrow. No interest rate change is expected. On Wall Street, stock futures are mixed up for the Dow, down for the NASDAQ. I'm Dave Anthony. This is Fox News.
3: Good morning and welcome to First Look. It's your first look at the news for Tuesday, July 28th, 2026. Exclusively.

0: The Democratic National Committee moves against New Hampshire's first-in-the-country primary status. The state Democratic Party chairman says candidates will still be coming to the Granite State. The decision by the DNC Rules and Bylaws Committee to relegate New Hampshire on its presidential primary calendar again, taking away its first-in-the-country status, is apparently not going to scare off potential 2028 Democratic presidential contenders, according to state Party Chairman Ray Buckley. Under state law, New Hampshire is required to hold the first presidential primary. At some point, that could trigger sanctions from the DNC. New Hampshire Democrats appear ready to proceed with as normal a primary process as they can for as long as possible. A new survey of New Hampshire teachers shows the state's ban on cell phones in schools may be causing significant changes in classroom behavior. Teachers are reporting that students are more focused and seem to be developing better social skills. New Hampshire's bell-to-bell school cell phone ban for students delivered immediate results, according to teachers who participated in a survey conducted by the State Department of Education. The results show that 75% of teachers strongly or somewhat agree that students seem more focused in class since the new law took effect. 79% of teachers reported that their school's cell phone policy was very or somewhat effective at reducing distractions, and they said there's more traditional socialization among students. An Upper Valley man was sentenced yesterday to 35 years to life in prison for the murder of his cousin in Orford in 2021. Lance Goodrich, aged 40, was sentenced in Grafton County Superior Court for the death of Brooke Goodrich, aged 25, according to the New Hampshire Attorney General's office. Authorities say Brooke Goodrich was found shot in the head in her Orford home on November 20, 2021. Court documents say Goodrich confessed the crime to his estranged wife and the local police chief, although his lawyer later argued during the trial that the confession was false. A jury back in May found him guilty of second-degree murder. Goodrich was also ordered to pay more than $11,000 in restitution to the New Hampshire Victims Compensation Fund. A Sullivan County nonprofit hopes to use a new $418,000 grant to increase tourist spending in the area. The county ranks last in New Hampshire when it comes to spending by visitors at about $250 per trip, according to Penelope Whitman, executive director of Discover Sugar River Region Foundation, which promotes tourism in the area. Whitman said the three-year grant will be aged at developing 12 to 15 experiences to increase visitor spending. That could be helping an angler create a fishing guide service or local farmers develop activities to bring people to their farms. Whitman said the hope is that once visitors come to Sullivan County, they'll stay for dinner or the night and spend more money at local businesses. The University of New Hampshire has appointed Ryan Colton as its next director of athletics. Colton, who currently serves as deputy athletics director and chief of staff at the University of Richmond, will lead UNH's 20-sport NCAA Division I athletics program and join the university's senior leadership team. In a press release, UNH said Colton brings 15 years of senior leadership experience in Division I athletics and higher education. New Hampshire State Senate Clerk Tammy Wright says she will retire after a career under the State House dome. Her last day of work will be Friday. Wright was praised by Senate leaders on both sides of the aisle for her professionalism, integrity, and an unwavering commitment to the institution. She began the job when she was elected unanimously by the members of the Senate to serve from 1999 to 2005 as assistant clerk, and then since 2005 as clerk of the Senate. Every 2 years, she has been unanimously re-elected by the 24-member body. A replacement for Wright as Senate clerk will be voted on by the Senate membership. Stay tuned for more news here on News Talk 99.7 FM WNTK and AM 1490 FM 98.9 WUVR.
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1: A new Vermont Department of Corrections policy, quietly introduced in July of 2024, has expanded the criteria it uses to keep people in prison past their minimum sentences, and prosecutors and defense attorneys say it is reshaping sentencing across the state. In Vermont, people are sentenced to a minimum and a maximum sentence. Under the new risk containment policy introduced under former DOC Commissioner Nicholas Demmel, more people are being held past their minimums, prompting concerns from advocates about due process and from prosecutors about new uncertainty in sentencing. A decades-old federal immigration program that allowed more than 200 residents in Vermont to live and work in the state ended yesterday, meaning many on the program will have to decide whether to stay in the country illegally or return to countries marred by violence. The U.S. Supreme Court struck down the program, known as temporary protected status, for Haitians and Syrians in a ruling on June 25th, though the decision did not go into effect until yesterday. In the past month, Vermonters on the program have been scrambling to secure other forms of immigration protection. Blake Hill Preserves is preparing to move to an undisclosed location after a furlough of nearly 30 employees that may prove permanent. Blake Hill Preserves, a family-owned company founded by couple Vicki Allard and Joe Hanglin in 2009, operated a jam shop, tasting room, kitchen, and warehouse for a decade at Artisans Park in Windsor. In 2024, Blake Hill took out a $50,000 loan from the town of Windsor to nearly double the size of its building. It still owes $43,700 on the loan, with a monthly fee of $530 that has not been paid since December. The company also owes more than $4,000 in taxes. A new Vermont law will allow pharmacies to test and treat for common illnesses like the flu, strep, and COVID, giving residents more options for care as the number of primary care physicians in the state continues to decline. Governor Phil Scott signed the so-called Test and Treat Bill into law last month. And that's what's happening. Today is July 28th. On this day in 1854, USS Constellation, the last all-sail warship built by the United States Navy and now a museum ship in Baltimore, was commissioned. In 1914, Austria-Hungary declared war on Serbia, igniting World War I. And in 1973, nearly 600,000 people attended a rock festival at the Watkins Glen International Raceway. Born on this day in 1866, English children's book writer and illustrator Beatrix Potter. In 1907, Earl Tupper, the American inventor who founded Tupperware. And in 1941, Italian conductor and educator Riccardo Muti.
5: Dying on this day in 1741, Italian violinist and composer Antonio Vivaldi. In 1750, Johann Sebastian Bach, the German organist and composer. And in 1996, American ornithologist and academic Roger Torrey Peterson.
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9: Patriots preseason practice and conditioning underway at Gillette. Leader of the pack, the quarterback, Drake May.
10: You kind of the first couple of days, you kind of get in the swing of going full speed again. And I think you got some run plays now, kind of different than OTAs. But, you know, we got some stuff to clean up offensively, I think, for sure. But I think we made some plays, and we just got to be consistent and more efficient. You know, week one, I think that's, you know, speaks for itself on a rematch. So I think we got to bring our A game.
9: Patriot players, those who played in and lost the Super Bowl, going very hard doing their drills, and with good reason. The quarterback.
10: Stings, but I don't think it's very hard because you're still hungry. I think you got something to chase, and I think that's one of the best things about, you know, experiencing it and, you know, obviously not getting to where we wanted and finishing off how we wanted, but you experienced it and know what it's like and know what it takes to get there, and we got to be even better. You know, our standard from last year, if it just play the same way, we won't make it there. You know, getting things and getting going early and, you know, firing all cylinders. So we got some tough work, but, you know, looking forward to it.
9: Patriot team captain and leader, Drake May. Follow me, Tom Cuddy Sports.
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13: Today's weather forecast calls for a chance of showers and thunderstorms with a high temperature near 81 degrees. Tonight, showers and thunderstorms are predicted with a low around 59 degrees. The high temperature will be near 71. Tomorrow night, showers continue with a low around 57, and on Thursday, more showers and possible thunderstorms with a high near 71.
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18: 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Dealers and repair facilities are advised to monitor inventory closely and prepare for possible price increases. Industry experts believe supply constraints could continue into mid-2027, potentially affecting routine maintenance schedules nationwide. I'm Ken Chester.
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19: A Better Life with Dr. Sanjay Gupta.
20: I read this interesting story the other day, which was written by a colleague of mine, about why so-called, quote, admin nights are the new book club for busy adults. Now, I learned this is a term coined by journalist Chris Collin, who wrote about this life hack in the Wall Street Journal. An admin night is when people come together for a night, a fun night, while holding one another accountable to an assignment. The ones usually considered back burner tasks, the ones that you've been putting off. The person you choose to do an admin night with matters a lot because that's your accountability partner. That's what one person told us. People love the social aspect because it can bring these boring tasks to light, make them feel more fun, and where you go matters as well. You need to have enough space and hopefully not too many distractions. And again, don't forget to leave some time for fun. I'm Dr. Sanjay Gupta, helping you live a better life.
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23: America needs to stop meddling in the Middle East. The peoples of that region have been resolving their differences for 5,000 years without our help. Under Democrats and Republicans alike, the United States has been an agent of chaos in the Middle East ever since the end of the Cold War. In place of stable, if not necessarily friendly, regimes, American intervention has left anarchy and ethnic strife, in the process wasting costing trillions of dollars and thousands of American lives, to say nothing of the hundreds of thousands of local residents who have been killed or driven from their homes. If there are terrorists in Iraq and Afghanistan, it is because we created them and put guns in their hands. And because we never seem to learn from history, now it's Iran's turn. I'm Rob at SugarRiverMedia.com.
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4: This is House Call for Health. July 28th is World Hepatitis Day, an international global campaign to raise awareness about viral hepatitis. The disease is an inflammation of the liver that impairs the liver's ability to process nutrients, filter blood, and fight infections. The World Health Organization's theme for this year is Let's Break It Down. In 2024, 287 million people were living with chronic hepatitis B or C. In the same year, only 45% of babies received a vaccine for it, and 1.3 million people died of B and C that year. The organization has several key messages for this year. One, leverage existing science and policies. Two, put people and communities at the center of hepatitis elimination. Three, ensure equitable access to hepatitis services for all. Four, integrate hepatitis services into universal health care. And five, accelerate research and innovation. 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House Call for Health. I'm Lisa Brady, Fox News.
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25: Folks in Hillsboro, Oregon take pride in their rural roots, but instead of wheat, data centers are popping up in the fields on the edges of town. 18 data centers have been built or are under construction here, with 17 applications to expand or build new ones. The residents showed up at their city council to voice their concern, blaming them for rising electricity costs, noise, and changes to the city's character.
26: Hillsboro families are getting hit twice, on our power bills and by backroom deals.
25: But the mayor and others say data centers are good for the community, leading to more jobs and revenue for the city. Here's Ryan Mallory, CEO of FlexCentral, which operates five data centers here.
27: We pay millions, if not tens of millions of dollars back into the community to help with roads and schools and other things.
25: The number of data centers is growing across the state, drawn here by tax incentives. But Oregon lawmakers are placing a one-year pause on a data center property tax break. With Fox on Tech, Max Gordon, Fox News.
28: I'm Nicole Murray with Your Money Now. Oil prices are lower this morning by at least 1% after a pause in fighting between the U.S. and Iran held, raising hopes for a de-escalation in the Middle East conflict that has upended energy supplies. West Texas Intermediate up to $81 a barrel, Brent at $87. June's Federal Open Market Committee meeting ended with a much shorter statement from the Federal Reserve, with Chairman Kevin Warsh not giving a forecast on the outlook for rates. FedWatch predicts that the odds of a rate hike have increased to around 38%. That's up from 16% last week. Similarly, another Kalshi contract asking when the next Fed hike will be shows a 68% chance of one taking place this year. Johnson & Johnson said it will pay an estimated $5.5 billion to resolve tens of thousands of lawsuits alleging its baby powder and other talc products caused ovarian cancer. J&J said the settlement covers about 76,000 claims. Futures are mixed as strong earnings bolster the market. Dow futures are up by more than 300 points. That's your...
29: Take a pause.
30: Stress and financial struggles have left the U.S. with a shortage of veterinarians.
31: There's a crunch everywhere, and in particular, there's a shortage within the animal welfare space. Within community-based medicine, helping people who cannot afford really to access the veterinarian regularly.
30: The ASPCA's president, Matt Bershadker, says they're working to change that with their veterinary scholarship program. 41 veterinary and vet tech students are getting scholarships this year, ranging from 20 $50,000 to $100,000. Graduates then spend 3 years working in shelter medicine or other programs.
31: It's tremendously rewarding because you come to work every day and you leave work every day knowing that you made a difference.
30: He says the scholarships will be given out for years.
31: This is a program that we want to put in place until that shortage is relieved.
30: Find out more by doing a search on ASPCA Scholars. Take pause. Jill Nato, Fox News.
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1: I'm CJ Papa. Flag-draped casket will carry the remains of Lindsey Graham to the Capitol one final time.
5: They will honor him with a ceremony in the rotunda. Graham is neither lying in state or honor in the rotunda. His family preferred a private service. This is the first time Congress has honored someone in the rotunda without lying in state or honor.
1: Fox's Chad Pergram at the Capitol begins at 10 a.m. Eastern. President Trump, Israel's Prime Minister Benjamin Netanyahu, and Ukraine's leader Vladimir Zelensky all attending Graham's funeral later this afternoon. He died earlier this month at the age of 71. Now, the president is also meeting separately at the White House today with both of those leaders. Gas down a penny overnight. For a gallon of regular, $4.10, that from AAA. 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
23: A new survey of New Hampshire teachers shows the state's ban on cell phones in schools may be causing significant changes in classroom behavior. Teachers are reporting that students are more focused and seem to be developing better social skills. New Hampshire's bell-to-bell school cell phone ban for students delivered immediate results, according to teachers who participated in a survey conducted by the State Department of Education. The results show that 75% of teachers strongly or somewhat agree that students seem more focused in class since the new law took effect. 79% of teachers reported that their school's cell phone policy was very or somewhat effective at reducing distractions, and they said there's more traditional socialization among students. An Upper Valley man was sentenced yesterday to 35 years to life in prison for the murder of his cousin in Orford in 2021. Lance Goodrich, aged 40, was sentenced in Grafton County Superior Court for the death of Brooke Goodrich, aged 25, according to the New Hampshire Attorney General's office. Authorities say Brooke Goodrich was found shot in the head in her Orford home on November 20, 2021. Court documents say Goodrich confessed the crime to his estranged wife and the local police chief, although his lawyer later argued during the trial that the confession was false. A jury back in May found him guilty of second-degree murder. Goodrich was also ordered to pay more than $11,000 in restitution to the New Hampshire Victims Compensation Fund. As the Democratic National Committee moves against New Hampshire's first-in-the-country primary status, the state Democratic Party chairman says candidates will still be coming to the Granite State. The decision by the DNC Rules and Bylaws Committee to relegate New Hampshire on its presidential primary calendar again, taking away its first-in-the-country status, is apparently not going to scare off potential 2028 Democratic presidential contenders, according to State Party Chairman Ray Buckley. Under state law, New Hampshire is required to hold the first presidential primary. At some point, that could trigger sanctions from the DNC. New Hampshire Democrats appear ready to proceed with as normal a primary process as they can for as long as possible. A Sullivan County nonprofit hopes to use a new $418,000 grant to increase tourist spending in the area. The county ranks last in New Hampshire when it comes to spending by visitors at about $250 per trip, according to Penelope Whitman, executive director of Discover Sugar River Region Foundation, which promotes tourism in the area. Whitman said the three-year grant will be aged at developing 12 to 15 experiences to increase visitor spending. That could be helping an angler create a fishing guide service or local farmers develop activities to bring people to their farms. Whitman said the hope is that once visitors come to Sullivan County, they'll stay for dinner or the night and spend more money at local businesses. The University of New Hampshire has appointed Ryan Colton as its next director of athletics. Colton, who currently serves as deputy athletics director and chief of staff at the University of Richmond, will lead UNH's 20-sport NCAA Division I athletics program and join the university's senior leadership team. In a press release, UNH said Colton brings 15 years of senior leadership experience in Division I athletics and higher education. New Hampshire State Senate Clerk Tammy Wright says she will retire after a career under the State House dome. Her last day of work will be Friday. Wright was praised by Senate leaders on both sides of the aisle for her professionalism, integrity, and an unwavering commitment to the institution. She began the job when she was elected unanimously by the members of the Senate to serve from 1999 to 2005 as assistant clerk, and then since 2005 as clerk of the Senate. Every 2 years, she has been unanimously re-elected by the 24-member body. A replacement for Wright as Senate clerk will be voted on by the Senate membership. Stay tuned for more news here on News Talk 99.7 FM WNTK and AM 1490 FM 98.9 WUVR.
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23: Vermont Department of Corrections policy, quietly introduced in July of 2024, has expanded the criteria it uses to keep people in prison past their minimum sentences, and prosecutors and defense attorneys say it is reshaping sentencing across the state. In Vermont, people are sentenced to a minimum and a maximum sentence. Under the new risk containment policy introduced under former DOC Commissioner Nicholas Demmel, more people are being held past their minimums, prompting concerns from advocates about due process and from prosecutors about new uncertainty in sentencing. A decades-old federal immigration program that allowed more than 200 residents in Vermont to live and work in the state ended yesterday, meaning many on the program will have to decide whether to stay in the country illegally or return to countries marred by violence. The U.S. Supreme Court struck down the program, known as temporary protected status, for Haitians and Syrians in a ruling on June 25th, though the decision did not go into effect until yesterday. In the past month, Vermonters on the program have been scrambling to secure other forms of immigration protection. Blake Hill Preserves is preparing to move to an undisclosed location after a furlough of nearly 30 employees that may prove permanent. Blake Hill Preserves, a family-owned company founded by couple Vicki Allard and Joe Hanglin in 2009, operated a jam shop, tasting room, kitchen, and warehouse for a decade at Artisans Park in Windsor. In 2024, Blake Hill took out a $50,000 loan from the town of Windsor to nearly double the size of its building. It still owes $43,700 on the loan, with a monthly fee of $530 that has not been paid since December. The company also owes more than $4,000 in taxes. A new Vermont law will allow pharmacies to test and treat for common illnesses like the flu, strep, and COVID, giving residents more options for care as the number of primary care physicians in the state continues to decline. Governor Phil Scott signed the so-called Test and Treat Bill into law last month. And that's what's happening.
13: Today is July 28th. On this day in 1854, USS Constellation, the last all-sail warship built by the United States Navy and now a museum ship in Baltimore, was commissioned. In 1914, Austria-Hungary declared war on Serbia, igniting World War I. And in 1973, nearly 600,000 people attended a rock festival at the Watkins Glen International Raceway. Born on this day in 1866, English children's book writer and illustrator Beatrix Potter. In 1907, Earl Tupper, the American inventor who founded Tupperware. And in 1941, Italian conductor and educator Riccardo Muti. Dying on this day in 1741, Italian violinist and composer Antonio Vivaldi. In 1750, Johann Sebastian Bach, the German organist and composer. And in 1996, American ornithologist and academic Roger Torrey Peterson.
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15: Patriots preseason practice and conditioning underway at Gillette. Leader of the pack, the quarterback, Drake May.
16: You kind of the first couple of days, you kind of get in the swing of going full speed again. And I think you got some run plays now, kind of different than OTAs. But, you know, we got some stuff to clean up offensively, I think, for sure. But I think we made some plays, and we just got to be consistent and more efficient. You know, week one, I think that's, you know, speaks for itself on a rematch. So I think we got to bring our A game.
15: Patriot players, those who played in and lost the Super Bowl, going very hard doing their drills, and with good reason. The quarterback.
16: Stings, but I don't think it's very hard because you're still hungry. I think you got something to chase, and I think that's one of the best things about, you know, experiencing it and, you know, obviously not getting to where we wanted and finishing off how we wanted, but you experienced it and know what it's like and know what it takes to get there, and we got to be even better. Cause, you know, our standard from last year, if it just played the same way, we won't make it there. You know, getting things and getting going early and, you know, firing all cylinders. So we got some tough work, but, you know, looking forward to it.
15: Patriot team captain and leader, Drake May. Follow me, Tom Cuddy Sports.
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19: Today's weather forecast calls for a chance of showers and thunderstorms with a high temperature near 81 degrees. Tonight, showers and thunderstorms are predicted with a low around 59 degrees. The high temperature will be near 71. Tomorrow night, showers continue with a low around 57, and on Thursday, more showers and possible thunderstorms with a high near 71.
20: So I was asked to tell you what's new at Old Man's Junk, so I figured I'd be comfortable while I did it. Put my Speedo on, sat out on the deck to catch some rays, and listened to Google Mowgrass, American Farmer. We let the wife do the work. We have new help at Old Man's Junk. PJ, the old man's granddaughter. PJ will be there Thursday, Friday, Saturdays, slinging $2 hot dogs, chili dogs, hamburgers, sausage, and steak sub. She is learning the ropes on how to be grumpy. On Saturdays, the old man might show up to make pizzas. Then again, he might not. But take a chance on him. They're only $12. We have a lounge to eat in. The lounge chairs were built from material from Old Man's Woodshed. Speaking of the woodshed, that is full of reasonably priced lumber. The store is full of quality junk and antiques. I caught him and his family taking stuff from one of my job's in Sunapee. They have high-class junk over there. Well, I can't seem to get Google's attention to make me dinner, so I guess I'll have to go get a hot dog at the best restaurant in Goshen. I'll see you there at Old Man's Junk.
3: 70% of voters oppose building data centers near them to support AI. That in the latest Fox News national survey that shows voters under the age of 30 are the least likely to view AI favorably at 38%, compared with 48% of those ages 30 to 44 and 44% of those 45 and older. By politics, more MAGA Republicans and Republican men are most likely to prioritize rapid AI data center expansion to maintain international competitiveness. More liberals and white women with college degrees by over 80% oppose data centers, citing the environment as their biggest concern. Jeff Manasso, Fox News.
5: Fewer adolescents aged 12 to 17 reported using tobacco, alcohol, and marijuana from the previous month. That's according to data released Monday from the Substance Abuse and Mental Health Services Administration. Adolescents also reported fewer thoughts of suicide. Young adults ages 18 to 25 saw a similar trend. Still, nearly 20% of adolescents surveyed reported moderate or severe anxiety in the previous 2 weeks. That's compared to only 7% of adults. Tom Graham, Fox News.
21: Queen's historic Budapest concert will head back to theaters and IMAX worldwide to celebrate the 40th anniversary of the band's performance, captured July 27th, 1986, during the band's Magic Tour. The concert was a groundbreaking moment as Queen became the first Western rock band to perform behind the Iron Curtain during a period of profound cultural and political change. 80,000 fans packed Budapest Stadium that night, with an estimated 45,000 more listening outside. Queen Budapest hits theaters and IMAX October 7th. Michelle Polino, Fox News. Carly Simon revealed she has Parkinson's disease. The You're So Vain singer shared the news with People magazine. The 83-year-old said she was diagnosed after her mobility continued to worsen following replacement surgeries on her knees and one hip. She also revealed she battled basal cell carcinoma, a form of skin cancer on her face, amid her Parkinson's treatment, saying in part the cancer was removed, but the surgery affected my appearance and made me more self-conscious about being seen in public. But Simon assured fans she's not stopped living and not stopped working. She has written a new album titled Comes in Waves, her first since 2008. It's out August 14th. Michelle Polino, Fox News. Several British stars, Benedict Cumberbatch, Alan Cumming, and Benedict Wong, are urging the UK government to intervene in the proposed Paramount-Warner Brothers merger. In an op-ed published in The Guardian to Culture Secretary Lisa Nandy, the trio argues the deal means, in part, canceled productions, fewer films commissioned, and fewer risks taken. The European Commission approved the merger last week, but as of Friday, Paramount agreed to postpone it in the U.S. until after an antitrust trial. Michelle Polino, Fox News.
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23: America needs to stop meddling in the Middle East. The peoples of that region have been resolving their differences for 5,000 years without our help. Under Democrats and Republicans alike, the United States has been an agent of chaos in the Middle East ever since the end of the Cold War. In place of stable, if not necessarily friendly, regimes, American intervention has left anarchy and ethnic strife, in the process wasting costing trillions of dollars and thousands of American lives, to say nothing of the hundreds of thousands of local residents who have been killed or driven from their homes. If there are terrorists in Iraq and Afghanistan, it is because we created them and put guns in their hands. And because we never seem to learn from history, now it's Iran's turn. I'm Rob at SugarRiverMedia.com.
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8: 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You probably think this song is about you.
7: Carly Simon says she has Parkinson's disease and underwent surgery for basal cell carcinoma. The 83-year-old singer says she hasn't stopped working and that music has, quote, rescued me more times than I can count. Simon has a new album called Comes in Waves, set to be released August 14th. Stage adaptation of Purple Rain, the 1984 film starring Prince, will debut on Broadway in 2027. The musical will run at the Majestic Theater, with previews beginning March 12th, ahead of opening night April 12th. That's Fox Rocks on Fox News.
24: It's July 28th, and this is your Fox Daily Snapshot. Today is National Milk Chocolate Day. From chocolate bars to many of our favorite baked goods, even as toppings on drinks, milk chocolate has been making our lives sweeter for hundreds of years. Swiss chocolatier Daniel Peter is believed to have made the first successful milk chocolate in 1875, which would go on to become the first commercially sold chocolate in the world. Also on this date, in 1868, U.S. Secretary of State William Seward announced the ratification of the 14th Amendment, which granted citizenship for all former slaves. And in 1933,
25: oh, happy birthday wishes to you.
24: The first singing telegram was delivered by a Western Union operator named Lucille Lips. She sang happy birthday to Mr. Rudy Valley. If it's your birthday today, you share it with Basketball Hall of Famer and former Senator Bill Bradley, born in 1943. I'm Tushar Saxena, and that's your Fox Daily Snapshot.
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27: I'm Nicole Murray with Your Money Now. There will soon be a new way that you can get your hands on Apple products. Apple customers in the U.S. will soon be able to lease an iPhone for up to 2 years at a price starting at $17.99 per month. The program, called Upgrade, is a partnership with Klarna that will be offered at Apple's retail stores as well as its online stores. Shares of LVMH rose 2% this morning after the French luxury giant reported overnight second quarter sales growth broadly in line with analyst expectations. Sales rose 3% to roughly $22.2 billion. Investors are expected to scrutinize whether Shein can justify the $40 to $50 billion valuation it is seeking in a Hong Kong initial public offering after a prospectus filing showed slowing growth and a sharp decline in profitability. Revenue rose 8% to $41.8 billion in 2025. However, in the first quarter of this year, the fast fashion retailer swung to a $99 million loss. Futures are mixed as the chip sell-off...
0: This is House Call for Health. July 28th is World Hepatitis Day, an international global campaign to raise awareness about viral hepatitis. The disease is an inflammation of the liver that impairs the liver's ability to process nutrients, filter blood, and fight infections. The World Health Organization's theme for this year is Let's Break It Down. In 2024, 287 million people were living with chronic hepatitis B or C. In the same year, only 45% of babies received a vaccine for it, and 1.3 million people died of B and C that year. The organization has several key messages for this year. One, leverage existing science and policies. Two, put people and communities at the center of hepatitis elimination. Three, ensure equitable access to hepatitis services for all. Four, integrate hepatitis services into universal health care. And five, accelerate research and innovation. For more health news, go to foxnewshealth.com. House Call for Health. I'm Lisa Brady, Fox News.
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2: Paying tribute to Lindsey Graham. I'm Dave Anthony, Fox News.
4: He was a great guy. He was a great politician, actually. People don't understand. He really was. He was able to bring people together.
2: President Trump, a short time ago on Fox and Friends, has a flag-draped casket carrying the late senator, goes to the U.S. Capitol this morning.
9: Note that he is not lying in state or honor, but they're doing a special ceremony in the rotunda for Lindsey Graham. They've never done it this way before.
2: Fox's Chad Pergram at the Capitol.
9: We expect this ceremony to only go for about 30 minutes. They will then take the casket out, put it back in the hearse, and then go out to the National Cathedral.
2: That is where there's a funeral. President Trump will speak at this afternoon. Ukraine's President Volodymyr Zelensky and Israel's Prime Minister Benjamin Netanyahu will also attend. And this morning, both leaders will meet with President Trump at the White House. First, Zelensky talking about the Russia war, then Netanyahu discussing the Iran conflict. The president also tells Fox he's still hoping for a deal with Iran, but if talks fail, the U.S. attacks will be worse.
4: I would say in 2 hours, most of the bridges, the major bridges, will all be gone. And the power plants in one day. And, you know, if I can avoid doing that, I'd like to do that.
2: And the president insists he won't let Iran get a nuclear weapon and tells Fox the Strait of Hormuz will be open for shipping.
4: We control the strait. Now, they can drop a couple of mines in there and screw things up, but we control the strait. Our Navy is incredible. Not one ship has gotten to Iran during any time where we had the blockades.
2: And oil prices, they're down about 2% again this morning. It is day three of the search for suspect number three in Sunday night's Seattle shooting that sent panicked people running and hiding at a food festival. Three shot dead, four wounded.
10: We will leave no stone unturned to bring all of those who may be involved to justice.
2: That's Seattle Police Chief Sean Barnes. One of the gunmen is among the dead. Another accused shooter, a 15-year-old, is in custody. America's listening to Fox News.
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28: Coca-Cola shares are up more than 2%. People were drinking more of its beverages in the recent quarter. Its earnings and revenue both topped expectations, and it's more optimistic about this year. Its relationship with the FIFA World Cup contributed to the strong quarter. Also today, package delivery company UPS, Hilton Worldwide, and cruise company Royal Caribbean all reported better than expected earnings. JetBlue lost money in the recent quarter, though its earnings were better than Wall Street anticipated. It continues to see strong demand for its flights. JetBlue says decisive actions by the company helped it to recover fuel costs more quickly than it anticipated. Crude oil prices remain elevated this morning, but off recent highs. That's your Fox Business Report. I'm Jenny Coselda. Invested in you.
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13: Everyday Americans are bombarded with the headlines that seem to tell completely different stories. One says AI is the next industrial revolution. Then AI is destroying jobs, spreading misinformation. But if you want real controversy, bring up data centers. They're needed to process high-performance computing. You can't power AI without them. Bad news for you. 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

0: This weekend and this past weekend, so did I. I went to Windsor County event, Windsor County Republican Committee event.
1: Mm-hmm. And good support, good showing.
0: Good support.
1: Yeah.
0: Great showing, good food, great atmosphere. Mm-hmm. It was at one of the parks, what the heck, in Plymouth.
1: Okay, nice.
0: Oh, I can't remember the name of the park. But anyway, great turnout.
1: Mm-hmm.
0: And there were a lot of candidates there. Some who were incumbents trying to return, Republican incumbent candidates, Representative Tom Charlton,
1: mm-hmm.
0: Representative V.L. Coffin, and Representative Kevin Winters were the Republicans who were trying to return to continue the work that we started back in 25.
1: Nice, those are great guys. That'll be, hopefully they get reelected. Yes,
0: did a great job.
1: Good.
0: And there were many Republican candidates there who spoke as well. It was began at 11 and didn't finish up until just around 4 o'clock.
1: Nice.
0: So it was nice. The weather was great. The food was great. The company was great.
1: That's
0: so
1: awesome.
0: If you're in Windsor County, there are plenty of options for you. So look up your Republican candidates.
1: Mm-hmm.
0: You've got options.
1: And the Republican candidates who are challenging the Democrat incumbents right now, who are trying to push back and say, hey, we haven't been happy with what you've been doing. You know, here's an option.
0: A bunch of them were there.
1: Definitely. And hopefully people will take the time and have those conversations. You can really see why is this person stepping in to challenge this Democrat incumbent? What have they done?
0: Yeah.
1: You know, so you can understand for your vote.
0: Yeah.
1: Right.
0: So what about your events?
1: Oh, yeah. So I went to a few. So the Caledonia County Republicans, which is my sort of crew over in Danville.
0: Where my seatmate is.
1: Your seatmate.
0: Deborah Lynn Powers.
1: Oh, yes. Exactly. Yes. So Debbie Powers. She's Barnett, Reigate, Waterford. And she is obviously running again.
0: Mm-hmm.
1: And she has a challenger. So we did our celebration on Harvey's Lake in Barnett at Representative Deb Dolgan's home. And it was wonderful. Like you said, beautiful weather. We had Marco the Magician. I don't know if anyone has ever caught that guy.
0: No.
1: But, oh, my goodness. He is absolutely hysterical. I've seen him with my kids in life. I mean, it's both like child and adult humor. But I've seen him with my kids. And it's great because the kids don't get the adult humor, but the adult. So he makes everyone laugh. He literally is so talented.
0: Yeah.
1: And I've seen him probably 20 times in my life. So I was so happy to see him there. We had music. We had the Caledonia County Republican Bluegrass Band.
0: Okay.
1: Which is Gary Darling and a few of the crew. Like, awesome. So that was great. And good food. And like you said, definitely a lot of incumbents who are running again.
0: Yeah.
1: And a lot of support for them because I think, obviously, Mike, I think, as we know, I mean, my gosh. You're in the legislature, so you know. People have been just really feeling crushed and disappointed with you. The Democrat leadership and majority have had decades to try to fix the problems, but instead of fixing problems and helping us, they've been adding more financial burden through, as we know, Global Warming Solutions Act, Renewable Energy Standard, their attempt at the Clean Heat Standard,
0: higher
1: their total infringement
0: and,
1: on private property with Act 181.
0: Yep.
1: Fortunately, you guys, you know, worked on rolling that some of that back. But I think there's just a lot of people who are waking up and saying, wait a minute, like, sorry, Democrat Party, like, you've had this opportunity, what are you doing?
0: Right.
1: And I think it's time for a change of the guard.
0: Yeah, well, majorities and supermajorities that have been there, like you said, for decades, at least 25 years or more.
1: Exactly.
0: At least.
1: Right.
0: And, you know, honestly, Vermont, what have you got to lose? Give us a try.
1: I know,
0: okay? We have had bills on the wall. The governor has had a plan, regardless of whether you hear Democrats say otherwise, because they've said it. The president pro tem said it more than once during the supermajority. The governor has no plan. The Republicans have no plan.
1: That's absolutely not true. Right.
0: It was never taken off the wall. It was never entertained. Nobody in the majority or supermajority ever showed any interest in it.
1: Right. It's been ignored.
0: And because of the 181 fight and all of the taxes, especially with respect to education taxes, skyrocketing at such a fast rate.
1: Yes.
0: People decided they needed to pay attention, and now we're seeing more and more, whether it be land rights, property rights, or taxation.
1: Affording your electricity, affording your gas and your heating oil.
0: People are starting to ask why. Where did this come from? And we're getting more and more ways to find out. More and more conservative media, or even independent media, that is showing people

0: hey, go look here. I just saw an article on FYIVT.com. They have a finder.
1: Yes.
0: That they just put, I think it's just only hours old.
1: Oh, yeah, recently
0: maybe
1: established.
0: A day or two.
1: Yeah.
0: And where you can find, and make it easier to find legislation and things, to do a search regarding right. to your legislature.
1: And even your locality with
0: yes.
1: like public bodies or public meetings or hearings
0: yes.
1: that you might want to be tuned into. Yeah.
0: It's only for searching things Vermont.
1: Yes, it's
0: so
1: amazing.
0: It should make it a whole lot easier.
1: And what was that one again? Where is that at?
0: FYIVT.com.
1: Yes, with Dave Sulia.
0: Yes.
1: Okay, great. And that's where I'd also go back to, Mike, what you've talked a lot about is like, we got to go back to the green books. And I think
0: oh, yeah.
1: this is what we know. And that's what's been so frustrating for me to hear right now. A lot of Democrat people who are running, candidates running, trying to blame Governor Scott for the affordability crisis that obviously they have created. Because I just want to say it again. I know I've said it before, but the executive branch executes the laws that the legislature makes.
0: Absolutely.
1: So if it's not affordable, it's not. It's the legislative policies that have been enacted over this time that we have to go back and fix. Absolutely.
0: So their mantra is, we wrote the bills, or we passed the bills, sent it to the governor, overrode him,
1: mm-hmm.
0: and now it's his fault.
1: Right.
0: That's
1: and we're going to come in, and now we're going to solve it for you, people.
0: That's what happened. Right.
1: I mean, come on.
0: This past session, what did we do? We actually put legislation in. We enacted legislation and put it on the shelf. Oh, what the selling point? Mm-hmm. Oh, don't worry. There's no funding attached to it.
1: But for now.
0: three-letter word, yet.
1: Right.
0: None yet.
1: Right.
0: As soon as somebody finds some, there's going to be, oh, guess what we have? It's right here. We can fund this legislation now.
1: Right.
0: Maybe we really never needed it.
1: But that's where, like, with you guys, with more Republicans getting elected in the past election cycle.
0: Yes.
1: And you guys came in and you could uphold the governor's vetoes, as we saw play out from
0: yes.
1: a financial economic standpoint. Taxes went up so much less than they would have otherwise, and than they have over the past years. I mean, you guys have shown yourself and your ability to say enough, and we're going to hold this line, and that's where hopefully you'll get back in there. And the other party that I should say, Mike, that I attended, in Danville, there was a gathering in support of Allie Richards, who I've held a lot of deep concerns on, because I keep hearing her say affordability, I keep hearing her say energy independence, I keep hearing her talk about universal health care, and it's like, how are you going to get there? And it's all these buzzwords that often appeal to people, and like, oh, yes, I care about that, and yes, I want that, but how? And this is what was very upsetting for me, is that this past gathering that I went to for her, and I listened to her stump speech, and there were three places in particular where, and I don't want to accuse her of intending to share misinformation, but she did share misinformation. And whether it's because she didn't have the knowledge,
0: right.
1: whether it was intentional, I don't know, and I'm not going to try to figure that out. But to a large group of people, she specifically said she would give me that data center bill right back. I'll have that signed right away, without realizing that the Senate messed up the data center bill. Everyone was yeah. in support, including the governor and his crew, based on his executive order
0: right.
1: on how it came out of the House. The Senate added the extortion fee, and they allowed for pollution. So for her to go in and say, I'm going to sign that bill right away, I mean, and a lot of people, and it's sad to me, because it's taking advantage of the fact that many people don't have the time or aren't interested in the details. So for her to be putting that out there and putting him, the governor, down when his veto was 100% justified was very upsetting. The other places, and this blew my mind. I mean, I talked to people and I talked to her after, but I was about to sort of scream in the middle of this, because the governor had vetoed in 2024 over the supermajority. He vetoed Act 181, and she took Act 181 and she spun it to make it sound like it was his fault. And this was so disturbing to me that she would do that, when the entire time he's been pushing back on that. So those two, and then the other last one I just have to say, Mike, and this is where I guess the reason it's important for me to want to talk about this and share this today is
0: uh-huh.
1: people have got to watch out for propaganda.
0: Oh,
1: I mean, it
0: yeah.
1: is alive and well in Vermont right
0: it's
1: now. And
0: definitely
1: I am
0: alive
1: listening
0: and well.
1: To this go on. The other one was about health care. And obviously, the governor's executive order was on health care after his veto of S-190, the fake reference-based pricing, right?
0: Yep.
1: It is the absolute greatest first step in health care policy that Vermont has seen in a long time.
0: Mm-hmm.
1: And so to hear that being attacked, to hear the misrepresentation that Allie Richards running as if she makes it through the primary, obviously she's in a primary with Amanda Janew, but there just needs to be clarity around these issues so people can really have the facts when they go to vote and they're trying to understand these policy issues that affect all of us.
0: Yeah.
1: So that was just so frustrating.
0: Yeah, no, just because he's the governor, it's his fault, I guess.
1: Right, it's easy, easy target to blame.
0: And remind me, didn't somebody say, I'm not familiar with her history, I know that I'm not going to be casting a vote for Allie Richards.
1: Right, right.
0: Didn't somebody tell me that she worked in the Shumlin administration? Is
1: that
0: correct?
1: Oh, yes, but she never wants to speak to that. So she'll say she worked for a Democrat governor, but she, Peter Shumlin, obviously, there was a lot of concern around ethics.
0: Peter Shumlin, correct me where I go wrong here, if I go wrong, Peter Shumlin ran on universal health care, and then days after the election, he came out and said, whoops, guess what, we can't afford this.
1: Right, exactly.
0: What's changed with now Allie Richards so that she's certain this state is going to be able to afford it, because it's never going to be affordable. And it's the difference between having a health care policy and actually getting health care.
1: Exactly. And
0: there's
1: affording health care.
0: And affording
1: big
0: it. Right.
1: Difference. Exactly.
0: And
1: those are the questions.
0: Yeah, that's what a lot of people don't put together. Like you said, propaganda. Oh, universal health care. Wait a minute. Don't tell me I have a universal health care policy if it's useless.
1: Mm-hmm. And
0: if
1: still
0: it doesn't
1: people
0: work.
1: Love to hear that, but it's obviously Vermont doesn't have the volume or the money.
0: Right.
1: We do not have the capacity to take that on.
0: No.
1: And that's where we need the other structural reform that the governor's executive order attempts to start to move forward. The other concern that I have on Allie Richards, if we're okay for time for a second here. Okay.
0: Sure.
1: Is obviously, she was very heavily involved in Let's Grow Kids, which took money, which takes money from our paychecks to afford to basically subsidize health care in Vermont. And granted, we want health care in Vermont, but this also really had a strong impact on just some small home-based health cares.
0: You mean home-based child care?
1: Thank you. Yes, the home-based child care, exactly.
0: Right.
1: And so, but I get deeply concerned in the sense of they're taking money from our paycheck, regardless of if you don't have kids. And even if you make up to, what was it, like $175,000, you can get subsidized child care.
0: That's the stickler for me, right.
1: That is a stickler, for sure. And then it's just, you know, are they going to come for more? Like, what's the next step? Is she going to create legislative policy to be considered that takes more from our paycheck? I mean, I think that's a concern because you think of elders, you think of people who don't have kids, who've raised their kids. What do they need to put money into?
0: Yeah, we've created a system that makes it harder for people to afford to send their child to child care.
1: And we want a strong social safety net where we can help moms and dads and families that need that support.
0: Absolutely.
1: But across the board like that?
0: But getting somebody who's barely scraping by, maybe they're making $40,000, $50,000, $60,000 a year, subsidizing somebody who's making two or three times that?
1: Right, exactly.
0: That's a problem. And that's one of the things that everybody, you know, too many people on the side of Allie Richards is saying, oh, look at this shiny object, look at how great it is,
1: right,
0: when everybody should be looking over their shoulder seeing what they're missing.
1: Yeah, and what's next, and
0: right,
1: and understanding the details of was that really a good policy, exactly.
0: Yeah. So, yeah, it's going to be very interesting, but we will have to see.
1: We just have to keep information coming out so people can be informed, as
0: absolutely, we've talked about before.
1: Absolutely. Yes.
0: So, all right, ladies and gentlemen, we'll have to come back and continue this conversation in a couple minutes. You're listening to Right Side Up.

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0: Welcome back, ladies and gentlemen. You're listening to Right Side Up. My name is Mike Taglavia. My co-host is Allison Despathy. Before we change subjects here, switch gears, I just want to remind everybody or inform everybody, I'm not sure if a lot of people know, the Senate Republicans, Vermont Senate Republicans, Wednesday morning, tomorrow morning, will be having, or at noon, I think it is.
1: Okay, usually.
0: Keep your eyes open. I saw it on, it was posted on social media, so you might want to check it out. I think it was on Facebook. They're going to have a press conference dealing with or talking about the governor's executive order on health care. So
1: really, really important.
0: Yes.
1: Great, great steps, as we were saying. Yes. Yeah.
0: It's definitely a step. And, you know, there are some people, I had somebody insist on me, Mike, you need not to pay attention to any of the national stuff. Well, I don't know that I like that. Okay.
1: We are impacted by it. Yeah.
0: We are impacted by it. And this is one of those. Okay. Mm-hmm. And one of the reasons we have the executive order is because we are using, and we do this a lot of times, we are using a model from other states.
1: Mm-hmm.
0: Models that quote unquote work.
1: Right, right. I mean, New Hampshire
0: shown
1: has
0: promise.
1: Dropped.
0: Yes.
1: Yes, they have dropped their insurance rates.
0: Okay.
1: And I don't know if we talked about this last week or not, Mike, but I'll just mention for people that the Silver Plan in Vermont, benchmark for a 40-year-old,
0: uh-huh,
1: in Vermont you're looking at $1,300. In New Hampshire you're looking at about $415.
0: That's a huge,
1: triple the amount. It's insane, yeah.
0: So, you know, don't look outside the boundaries of the state. Why?
1: Right.
0: There is so much stuff that has come from the outside the boundaries of this state that has helped to ruin this state,
1: right?
0: Okay, then there are solutions in other states. We have examples in other states of health care that has worked, school choice that has worked.
1: Yep,
0: I mean,
1: absolutely.
0: The list goes on and on.
1: Yes.
0: Regulation or deregulation to jumpstart our economy.
1: Mm-hmm.
0: There are other states that have done it or are doing it, and we should use them as an example.
1: Yeah, and it's great to see the governor just at least saying, okay, within the executive branch and the agencies, please do everything in your power to fix this, because unfortunately, the legislature, the majority leadership, failed.
0: Yes.
1: They have failed.
0: They
1: and
0: obviously
1: so
0: did.
1: It's
0: obviously.
1: It's an important move. Yes.
0: Yes. So, okay, I want to dive into this. This has been going on nationally, worldwide, and in this state especially for quite a while.
1: Mm-hmm.
0: This is an article written by Rob Roper. He does a Substack, Behind the Lines. This is dated July 26, 2026. Democratic Socialists, the Privileged White Loser Party.
1: Okay. Rob Roper, classic.
0: Yeah. I love, because, you know, he's talking about really intense stuff.
1: Yes.
0: Okay, deep stuff. But he always manages to pepper the subject of his article with just the right amount of sarcasm.
1: Yes.
0: And that's what I love.
1: Right.
0: Okay. And one of the many reasons why I wanted to cover this, Allison, is because without in education, our kids learning from history,
1: mm-hmm,
0: we are going to be doomed to repeat it.
1: Oh, yeah. Okay? We keep doing it.
0: We're going to be doomed to repeat it. So I wanted to include this, and maybe if we have time, if I can manage to figure out how to connect one of our phones to this soundboard so we can play that video that I showed you.
1: Yes.
0: That is an eye-opener.
1: Yeah, the history, we have to look back, we have to learn.
0: We absolutely
1: yes
0: do. And it can be a lesson to our young people so that they don't make the same mistakes.
1: Exactly.
0: If we want our kids and grandkids to do better than us, this is what we need to do.
1: And to not fall for the same garbage.
0: The same bill of goods.
1: Exactly.
0: By the empty promise that is democratic socialism.
1: Right, right.
0: Okay.
1: And Bernie, unfortunately, has been preaching for a long time. And hopefully people are seeing through, like, you can't just have a lot of rhetoric and propaganda without results.
0: Exactly.
1: And you still see people getting crushed.
0: Yes.
1: Right, right.
0: So, let's get into this. This week, the famed pollster and certainly no conservative, Nate Silver, founder but since departed of 538 and now author of the Silver Bulletin, published an article breaking down the financial and racial demographics of who makes up the Democratic Socialists of America. What he discovered is that the party's, quote, sweet spot, to use the term from this title, are the, quote, highly educated, downwardly mobile, members of our society. In other words, our modern socialists are by and large those born on third base and somehow manage to get thrown out trying to steal second.
1: Right.
0: This is great. Not exactly the kind of people you want running a lemonade stand, let alone a city, state, or country.
1: Right.
0: Okay. They are also disproportionately white. 85%, according to Silver, which he notes is neither representative of the country as a whole and even less representative of the overall Democrat Party. So despite attempts to paint the movement as blue-collar and racially diverse, it is, when you peel away the propaganda, the opposite of that.
1: Yes.
0: This is why I said democratic socialism is an empty promise, mm-hmm. a very painful poverty-stricken, right. hunger-stricken.
1: Inefficient, expensive.
0: Yes.
1: Yes.
0: So, the curtain is ripped down, and it turns out the great Oz behind it is just a white dude or dudette with a lot of college, but is somehow earning less than $60,000 a year. Mm-hmm. More exactly, to quote Silver, quote, it's voters with the postgraduate degrees but lower to middle household incomes, $30,000 to $60,000 per year. In other words, a massive amount of debt
1: right.
0: from college.
1: Right.
0: And when they come out, they just hate the United States.
1: Mm-hmm. And it's also indoctrination that happens in school. And then just yes. that sort of utopian vision that we know is just not true, because the world and humans are absolutely not perfect.
0: No.
1: And this goes back to what Thomas Sowell would always yeah. talk about of, you know, there isn't a utopia. I mean, maybe heaven, but not here on earth. It's like, and so what is that Sowell quote that you've often said?
0: What is, and I just reposted it on Facebook.
1: Nice.
0: I shared it. What is your fair share of my paycheck?
1: Right.
0: And I don't think that's the exact wording, but it's
1: that's the general idea. What is your fair share
0: of what I earn?
1: Of what I earn,
0: yes.
1: right? And I think that it's important to remember that we do work hard to make a living, and I think most of us have no problem helping those out who are struggling.
0: A leg up, not
1: right.
0: a handout.
1: Right. But the socialism, communism path, absolutely not.
0: Yes.
1: Right.
0: Yes. So you see this pattern with the Graham Platner debacle, a guy who managed to turn a boarding school education opportunity at the uber elite Hotchkiss, from which he was, shocker, expelled. into a career gathering oysters for his mommy's restaurant. AOC graduated from Boston University with a double major in international relations and, I find this hard to believe, economics, and wound up tending bar.
1: Right.
0: Now, don't get me wrong. Bartenders, if you get into the right job, you can make a lot of money.
1: Oh, absolutely. No problem with that.
0: But, you know, AOC can't talk her way out of a wet paper bag.
1: No.
0: Zoran Mamdani has a degree in, I find this easy to believe, Africana Studies from Bodine and Bodoin and parlayed that into short-lived career as a failed rap artist.
1: Oh, yeah, that was cracking me up. I had no idea the history there.
0: I didn't know
1: right.
0: that either.
1: Classic.
0: Their hero, no pun intended here. That was just a miss here. Bernie Sanders mm-hmm. is their heroine.
1: Mm-hmm.
0: Hero.
1: Hero.
0: Why?
1: I know.
0: The guy managed to get kicked out of a commune.
1: I know. For not working enough. Not contributing.
0: He never spent a useful day in his life. And I've heard right. numerous stories because he apparently bounced around in my district way back in the day.
1: Oh, interesting. Okay.
0: Yeah.
1: Okay.
0: So, though Silver avoids getting into the psychology of these folks, I'll give it a gander. They've been trained and brainwashed by their school experience, not just college, to expect praise and reward simply for holding and expressing certain politically correct or quote-unquote woke attitudes, which it turns out the world beyond academia and professional activism could give a rat's fanny about.
1: Mm-hmm.
0: They are focused on what Silver calls post-material, cultural issues such as gay rights, trans rights, and the environment, race relations in Israel-Palestine, as compared to other voters. They're only about average or even little below average in how much they prioritize things like health care and jobs.
1: Mm-hmm.
0: I want to touch back on a little thing about brainwashed by their school experience.
1: Right, right.
0: Okay, ladies and gentlemen, if we don't fix our schools, our education system, our kids are doomed. And if we allow that to happen, our kids not only are going to hate us, they're going to wind up in a way worse spot than we are. And being able to teach our kids the mistakes of history,
1: mm-hmm.
0: one of which is socialism, mm-hmm. communism, collectivism.
1: Right, right. And social services,
0: yeah.
1: and providing some level of socialized services. I mean, there's often a role for that.
0: Yes.
1: But to go full on socialism when
0: no.
1: you're here, let's just give all our money to the government who we know is inefficient, where
0: yes.
1: we know there is corruption, where we know there's bloated bureaucracy. That's
0: yeah.
1: absolutely not going to solve our problems.
0: Right.
1: Right.
0: You know, and we have plenty examples of history
1: yes.
0: to show us that.
1: Yes.
0: We have the examples of communist China and Mao Zedong.
1: Right.
0: We have the example of Stalin and so many other. We have the example of Cuba.
1: Right. Vietnam.
0: Vietnam.
1: Right.
0: Cambodia.
1: Right.
0: The list goes on and on.
1: Exactly. And a lot of that started with a socialist party.
0: Yes.
1: I mean, look at Nazi Germany.
0: Democratic socialists.
1: Right.
0: Yeah. They everything is rosy. They promise rosy. Look, down in Venezuela, the meatball who took that place over and turned a beautiful...
1: Hugo Chavez.
0: Yes, there you go.
1: Yes.
0: Took one of the most prosperous nations in mm-hmm. South America and turned it into what?
1: Yes.
0: A mess.
1: Exactly.
0: An impoverished mess where
1: right.
0: people were leaving their children at orphanages because they couldn't afford to feed them.
1: Right. And this is where it's... You know, I think, Mike, we often just keep coming back to just people breaking through the current propaganda that is in play and not just falling for the taglines and the buzzwords of affordability and universal
0: yes.
1: health care and housing for all. What does that actually look like and how do we get there
0: mm-hmm.
1: and can we get there and what does that mean? It's like
0: yes.
1: you got to dig into it.
0: Absolutely. So I got to get into this next one because this organization up in the State House all the time. You see this dynamic at work at the VPIRG rallies all the time.
1: And VPIRG is Vermont Public Interest Research Group.
0: Yes.
1: Right.
0: High school students propped up at the podium reading statements they clearly didn't come up with on topics they clearly know nothing about, calling for action they clearly don't understand the consequences of, always with stupid grins on their faces like trained SEALs who know a herring is about to be tossed their way.
1: Right.
0: This is the thing. Without knowing the consequences... sorry about that. We got broken up, so I have no idea where we... messed up, but
1: we're
0: anyway,
1: back.
0: Yeah, we're
1: yeah.
0: back.
1: Yeah.
0: So there's a lot of stuff going on.
1: Mm-hmm.
0: And with this misinformation, with this empty promise of democratic socialism.
1: Yeah, there's a push for it heavy right now. And
0: yeah.
1: people need to wake up and open their eyes and just, is that the answer? Should the government have a monopoly on our businesses, our economy, and our money?
0: And the worst part is in our education system, if we don't get our children taught both sides,
1: mm-hmm.
0: oh, capitalism is bad. Why? Why is it bad? Compare. Allow. I can remember years ago when I was in school, the teachers actually, they assigned sides of a debate. You're going to debate this. Not whether you agreed on it or not, but your assignment was to sell it, basically.
1: Yeah, do the research and come in with your argument. Right.
0: Come
1: right.
0: in with your argument.
1: Mm-hmm.
0: And it was great for bringing up certain points and exposing what may or may not be good about a certain economic system,
1: right.
0: for instance, capitalism versus socialism.
1: And I think it's important to point out, like, the corporatism piece, you know, where you've got government and corporate elite coming
0: yes.
1: in together. That's very different than just your free market where people are trying to sort of come in and solve problems with, like we said, goods and services. You know, that's
0: yeah.
1: where you're talking about a real free market system allowed to function. And one of the big things they talk about, the difference, I don't know your thoughts on this, Mike, socialism versus communism. Communism, this is sort of like forced upon you, typically
0: yes.
1: through force of a government, whereas socialism, we vote for it. But either way, they're taking hard-earned dollars, and a lot of times you've got corruption behind how those dollars are spent that don't make it back to the people.
0: But one winds up leading to the other.
1: Yes.
0: You know, if you don't wind up with communism in the beginning,
1: mm-hmm.
0: socialism is the
1: Stepping stone. Right.
0: It will evolve into communism.
1: Right. And we've certainly seen that play out in many countries that we've mentioned just a minute ago.
0: And there's a great Ayn Rand quote, and I'm sure I'm going to butcher it, but, you know, when asked what the difference between socialism and communism is, they're both death, as one is by suicide and one is by basically murder, homicide.
1: Right.
0: You know, they both end the same way.
1: Yes.
0: They both end the same way, and they don't end well. So,
1: no,
0: and we've managed to run over now, so... Ladies and gentlemen, we are going to return hopefully soon when I get my stuff together here because I've got a little bit mixed up on my mixing board. You're listening to Right Side Up.

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0: 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So, all right. So, Allison, there's so many things in the news for
1: Always.
0: Vermont. So,
1: I know,
0: yeah,
1: I know.
0: Never enough time. Too many subjects.
1: Right.
0: So you said there was something going on with the city council in Burlington dealing with public safety. So
1: yes.
0: Why don't you tell
1: so
0: me
1: back
0: about this?
1: To the public safety, which we know is absolutely an ongoing issue in Vermont, because Vermont has embraced more. And of course, we want to have compassion and empathy. There's a lot of reasons why, you know, people are committing crimes or are struggling. Obviously, drugs and poverty and mental health all play in. So we want to have compassion and empathy. But there are real public safety issues. And so this is a sort of classic example. I mean, Vermont has had a lot of people in positions of power have had more of a focus on the sort of quote-unquote defund the police.
0: Yeah.
1: And so what are the impacts of that? So in Burlington, it's really interesting. And if you people want more information on this, Vermont Daily Chronicle has published an article, and it says, "Remove unauthorized vagrant camps, Burlington Council urges." So the Burlington City Council is calling for faster removal of unauthorized vagrant encampments in city parks and other areas where camping is prohibited, urging the administration to begin enforcement actions within about 24 hours of discovering an illegal campsite. And according to Vermont Daily Chronicle's reporting, they said this proposed action follows the cancellation of a Sunday, July 19th, Burlington concert ban in Battery Park due to disorderly vagrants who regard the park as their home. So basically what they're saying is they're sort of cracking down on the places you can and can't have encampments, and they want enforcement, and they need to clean this up. And it is classic because they fired part of their police force, right?
0: Yeah. Or, well, because of morale, they're having trouble.
1: They've lost some, right.
0: They're having trouble maintaining or recruiting.
1: Right. If they can't do their job,
0: exactly.
1: If they can't keep streets safe, if they can't keep people safe, if they can't do the work of public servants and public safety, that would be frustrating.
0: Well, Allison, it sounds to me also like it is a function of economics.
1: Yes.
0: Burlington is beginning to suffer a lot economically, because people are finding out, whether they find out the hard way or not,
1: right,
0: that Burlington, number one, is not safe, and mm-hmm. it's not the city that maybe of 20 years ago.
1: Right.
0: I've heard numerous stories. We talked about this for years on the show, how people have told me stories, how families would come to Burlington, go to Burlington, and even the younger family members, they would go off in one direction, mom and dad would go off in another, they would just pick a spot to meet up.
1: Right.
0: And it's not that way at all anymore.
1: No.
0: And I was just out, I was driving home from work the other day, and I stopped to talk to a constituent. We were talking, and I had mentioned that I hadn't seen my constituent's son in a while, who lives on his own with his family. And lo and behold, 10 minutes later, the son pulls up. And we started talking, and Burlington came up. And the son tells me the story about how his cousin, a woman, I don't know how old,
1: mm-hmm.
0: Was approached by somebody who wanted her phone. And she said no, and was promptly punched in the face. Now, she was able to defend herself along with her husband. But then, I guess, when police came, they were the ones who had to defend themselves to try to not be held accountable for,
1: oh my goodness,
0: defending against a punch because somebody wanted one of their possessions.
1: Right.
0: So I'm sure this happens a lot. And I'm sure the rampant drug addiction problem.
1: Yeah, exactly.
0: Which causes all of the other problems,
1: mm-hmm.
0: the theft.
1: Right.
0: And how even it's a twofold problem for retailers. They have to worry about their employees.
1: Yes.
0: Okay. Opening and closing, or they can they even leave on a lunch break or any kind of break, and they have to worry about losses from theft.
1: Right.
0: You can only absorb so much in losses before you say this is not
1: working. No, that
0: working.
1: Is stealing. That is unacceptable. Period.
0: Stealing. Period. And,
1: right.
0: And this idea that there should be a threshold is ridiculous.
1: Oh my gosh, that is really, really insane.
0: $5, $2, it doesn't matter.
1: Exactly.
0: $500, it doesn't matter.
1: It's theft. Exactly.
0: It's theft. And
1: that's
0: there
1: where
0: needs
1: we know
0: to be accountability.
1: Some business owners have certainly moved out because of these, you know, the crime and the public safety issues. And I know some of them got together to, you know, write some letters because of the concerns they've seen around this. So it is. Good on one hand to see the Burlington City Council, you know, trying to respond and saying, hey, we are going to step up and take some action. And the other thing that I should mention, and this is also referenced in this article, but basically they also came out, the council has a plan, and they say the council's plan calls for amending city development bylaws, full regulatory review of overdose prevention centers. So we have this safe injection, quote unquote, safe injection site planned. And now the city council is saying, well, I guess in here they continue and say, they say that there's a review of the overdose prevention center approved for state funding by the legislature, but so far unpopular with all potential Burlington neighborhoods. Can you imagine what neighborhood would want a safe injection site? Like, let's just be honest,
0: well,
1: right?
0: Well, I would refer you to an article that was in the New York Post, I believe.
1: Okay.
0: It's from, probably almost half a year ago now or more.
1: Okay.
0: Where there is a one of those overdose prevention centers, whatever you want to call them, they're not safe injection
1: sites.
0: No,
1: we can't
0: nothing
1: even
0: safe
1: say
0: about
1: that.
0: Them.
1: Right.
0: And basically, the neighborhood is basically begging the city of New York and the feds to shut the thing down.
1: Wow.
0: Okay?
1: So we have like a whole
0: it
1: model
0: will
1: case.
0: Be, yeah. And, yeah. And, you know, somebody, I was talking with somebody this past weekend, and apparently there are landlords in this state that actually promote their homes, their apartments,
1: yep,
0: online or in other states as being close to treatment clinics.
1: Wow.
0: That kind of nonsense in this state needs to stop.
1: Right. And that's where, so there's a quote in here from the council's plan, and it says, quote, the city council declares that any proposal to authorize overdose prevention centers within the city of Burlington should proceed only through amendment of the comprehensive development ordinance following public notice, public hearing, and legislative action by the city council. The plan also declares the sites must not be located downtown. So they're basically saying that right now our zoning bylaws do not support a safe injection site, and if you're going to consider doing that, we are going to make sure the public is aware, make sure we have adequate public hearings, and that the city council takes legislative action. So it kind of sounds like they're putting up a little bit of a wall of, you're not just going to force the safe injection site on us.
0: Well,
1: like, they're pushing back, it sounds like.
0: That's a good thing. The thing that is a problem for me is this safe injection site was funded through the legislature already. There has been money spent in a search of this location.
1: And then they came back for more this session.
0: And they came back for more, and it was granted. Okay, that doesn't mean all the money was spent, but it's there. And the thing that throws up a red flag for me is, okay, if that's the case, then this money, as soon as we get back, or maybe sooner into session, that money needs to be frozen. Where's it going to go?
1: Right.
0: Where's it going to go? Because I want to know where that taxpayer money is going to go.
1: Yep, exactly.
0: It was set aside
1: for something.
0: And everyone
1: wants to know that.
0: Yeah,
1: right.
0: And I believe this was another override of the governor's veto.
1: Yes.
0: Okay, so remember going back to our other segment where it was all the governor's fault. No, actually it wasn't.
1: Especially
0: he tried to prevent this
1: details.
0: Nonsense.
1: Exactly.
0: We wouldn't have even had this discussion. We would have been talking. And if there were Republican proposals on the table taken seriously, maybe we wouldn't be here right now.
1: Right. Right. And that's where, again, we're just back to, we need that more balance.
0: Yes.
1: Like the fact that that passed. Yes. And I remember Representative V.L. Coffin, who you also mentioned,
0: yes,
1: from the Windsor Republican gathering.
0: Yes.
1: You know, he's a great guy, and he had an absolutely wonderful floor speech that he shared about the problem and his concerns with the safe injection site.
0: Yes, yes, he did. He
1: definitely
0: did. And there was a representative from Burlington who did not know Representative Coffin's position and the history
1: and of where that
0: and
1: came from.
0: He,
1: right.
0: he stood up in strong opposition and later found out that he really had no grounds. But there was no, as far as I know, as far as I can remember, there was no actual apology to Representative Coffin
1: right
0: on the floor afterward.
1: And
0: I don't think there was.
1: He was raising really important points.
0: Absolutely
1: about,
0: he
1: and I
0: was.
1: Just think of like my family, my children, my grandchildren. You know, if there was going to be a quote-unquote safe injection site right in my neighborhood, I would be flipping out.
0: Well, with due cause.
1: Yes,
0: okay,
1: exactly.
0: We're talking about, if I remember correctly, and I wasn't in the legislature when this stuff went through, but I think there was going to be an allowance for minors as young as 12 years
1: yes,
0: old to walk into these.
1: Absolutely.
0: Okay, that is unacceptable
1: I
0: for
1: know.
0: A minor to be able to walk in with illicit drugs that are purchased outside the building.
1: Right.
0: Walk past potential, I don't know, one or two law enforcement officers. Maybe they're walking the beat. Maybe they're sitting in a parked car, making sure the neighborhood stays safe, and for having a sworn officer.
1: Right.
0: Okay, law enforcement officer, knowing that someone is in danger
1: and this is
0: not
1: illegal.
0: Being able to do anything about it is absolutely absurd.
1: That would
0: to
1: be
0: me.
1: So difficult. Exactly.
0: And heartbreaking.
1: And that's where it's like Vermont really needs to find this space between supporting people who are struggling and how do we get them on a path and not enabling that path and opening it wide up, which is what these safe injection sites would be doing.
0: Yeah.
1: And I know some people will argue, and I think it's a difficult conversation to have when you hear, well, someone I know and someone I love overdosed in their room alone, you know, and it's like, what is a safe injection site even going to help prevent that?
0: I mean, recovery centers that don't allow people to be alone. They're specifically set aside. They're set up so that people who have lived through it, who are further along in recovery,
1: mm-hmm.
0: are with people who are not so far along in recovery.
1: Right.
0: It's done on purpose that way.
1: Right.
0: But this is talking about recovery. Mm-hmm. It's not talking about using. It's not talking about maintaining.
1: Right.
0: It's talking about getting yourself off of the stuff.
1: Right.
0: This is what we should have been talking about in the beginning. This
1: mm-hmm.
0: this maintenance setup
1: the
0: is not
1: maintenance
0: the enabling
1: setup.
0: Yes,
1: right,
0: enabling
1: right.
0: it.
1: And this also
0: helping.
1: Brings us to the conversation around just the drug trafficking that has been happening in the catch and release system that Vermont
0: yes,
1: has.
0: Which absolutely.
1: Many people in the judiciary, many Republicans, are trying to end this sort of catch and release. I mean, how many times can someone get arrested with,
0: right.
1: with drugs and selling of drugs before we actually take action to stop that person from going back and doing it again?
0: And here we go again with the plan. There have been bills proposed.
1: Mm-hmm.
0: There have been, now it sounds like because there was a constitutional amendment back in the 80s dealing with bail and flight risk, and now that needs to be revisited.
1: Right.
0: Well, that should have come up 2 years ago, but it didn't.
1: I know.
0: Because we didn't have the right numbers. We didn't have the amount of common sense we needed at that time. And then in November, we got some.
1: Right.
0: Now we need more, because
1: right.
0: more common sense means changing the Constitution so if you're a threat, and the threat can be defined, not just threat of flight, so we don't have up in Burlington almost 1,600 encounters with police before a judge says enough.
1: Exactly.
0: That's just far too many.
1: It's not
0: what happened
1: okay.
0: to three strikes and you're out?
1: Right. Definitely pushing the limits
0: yes,
1: there, exactly.
0: 1,600 is a couple past that.
1: Right, I'd say.
0: So, well, ladies and gentlemen, I hope we've still managed to give you an enjoyable show, even though we had a couple of glitches here. So remember, stay safe, stay informed, listen to Right Side Up.

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10: He's at the Capitol one last time. I'm Dave Anthony, Fox News, but this time, late Senator Lindsey Graham arrived in a hearse.
11: Ready, step.
10: And just minutes ago, a military honor guard carried his casket, draped with an American flag, up the 34 steps into the U.S. Capitol.
11: He was a great politician and a great gentleman.
10: That's what President Trump tells Fox and Friends, and he'll speak at Graham's funeral this afternoon at Washington's National Cathedral ahead of, right now, is a ceremony in Washington honoring Graham at the Capitol. Two world leaders will also attend Graham's funeral later today. Ukraine's President Volodymyr Zelensky and Israeli Prime Minister Benjamin Netanyahu both meet with President Trump this morning. First, Zelensky right now.
12: After Ukraine launched attacks on Iranian shipping in the Caspian Sea, both wars feel closer together, with the U.S. and Ukraine having launched attacks against a common enemy, Iran. Ukraine said the ship was carrying military equipment between Iran and Russia.
10: No, that's Fox's Lucas Tomlinson at the White House.
12: We all remember the contentious Oval Office meeting last year, President Trump telling Zelensky you don't have the cards right now after boosting his drone production from thousands to millions in a year, after launching deep strikes into Russia and now this Iranian ship. Some experts think Ukraine has a nice hand right now.
10: Tonight, Zelensky plans to meet with senators who may vote on a bill Graham was pushing before he died to impose new sanctions on Russia. The Netanyahu-Trump meeting will be next hour as they try to prevent Iran from getting a nuclear weapon, and they'll discuss Pickaxe Mountain, where Iran may be storing more equipment.
11: We took out their nuclear sites, and we'll have to take out Pickaxe if we don't make a deal.
10: And the president again warned to Fox, if talks with Iran break down again, the U.S. attacks will be worse, going after bridges and power plants. There's rubble in Japan. After an earthquake hit the Kumamoto region, the USGS says it was a magnitude 6.8. The prime minister reports there are collapsed buildings. Some people are injured, others need rescue, and there's damage to roads and bridges and power blackouts. 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
15: God loves you and has an awesome plan for your life. 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The Bible says the wages of sin is death, but the gift of God is eternal life through Jesus Christ our Lord. Say this with me from your heart and out loud to make heaven your home. Father, I turn from my sin. I receive Jesus Christ as my Savior and my Lord. 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I am yours. If you just pray that prayer out loud from your heart, the Bible says heaven is your home. 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
17: Today's weather forecast calls for a chance of showers and thunderstorms with a high temperature near 81 degrees. Tonight, showers and thunderstorms are predicted with a low around 59 degrees. The high temperature will be near 71. Tomorrow night, showers continue with a low around 57, and on Thursday, more showers and possible thunderstorms with a high near 71.
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20: Good morning.

0: in particular, not a market that frankly was talked about much prior to 2025. We've got markets here in the U.S. in mixed territory as we open up the show, with the Dow up about 0.75%, while the NASDAQ is down by about 1%, which kind of perfectly defines what's driving markets today, which is tech concern about AI chip valuations. In particular, the Philadelphia Semiconductor Sector Index is down a good 5% in early trading today. So that is going to be, I think, a driving force right now. But what we are seeing, like I said, overnight, we saw this chip route deepen. I think there were two big stories that came to pass yesterday that had investors somewhat spooked here. The first one had to do with NVIDIA and OpenAI, a little tie-up that seemed rather circular, and we talked about it on the program yesterday.
1: A little tie-up.
0: Yeah, but why don't you go ahead here with what we saw yesterday between OpenAI, the maker of ChatGPT, and NVIDIA, the designer of the highest-end semiconductors that are going into every AI model out there.
1: So what we have here in terms of the AI space at the moment, where NVIDIA has been the greatest benefactor of everything that's gone on the last few years. Their chips have been integral into the building out of AI, and there continues to be a constraint on computing. So companies like OpenAI can't get enough of computing resources, and so as a result of that, they have been scouring all over the world to look for more places to put data centers. And what we saw from the news yesterday was that NVIDIA has been in talks to potentially guarantee financing for a lease of a 10 gigawatt data center that would be about 50 miles south of Columbus, Ohio. Just to give folks a sense of size and scale, 10 gigawatts is about equivalent to what the electricity consumed by 8 million households in this country. So it is enormous.
0: Big?
1: Yeah, it is really big. Everything that we're going to talk about here is big in terms of dollar amounts and size and scale. So NVIDIA has basically been like the equivalent to you backing your son or daughter's rent, the guarantee behind it, that, hey, if my son or daughter can't pay this, you know, exorbitant rent in New York or wherever it may be, we got you, the parent with deeper pockets. Think of NVIDIA of like that situation here. They have deep pockets because they are generating tremendous amounts of free cash flow. They have very high margins that they operate under. What's concerning about this agreement, and there are numerous of other examples like this, where NVIDIA has been growing their revenue at just an absolutely astounding pace. And the reason why they were, for a moment, the largest company in the world, I think over the course of the last week, Apple's taken over that spot again, is because they've been able to grow revenue 70% year over year, 100% year over year. In order to justify the valuations that they're at today, they need to have that revenue continue to grow. And a lot of projections have them slowing down in the future because as these data centers continue to get built out, they won't be able to sell as many chips. This is a way for NVIDIA to be able to continue to sell chips, is by basically kind of using its financial balance sheet that is a real significant war chest to backstop some of its biggest customers, OpenAI being one of them. The concerns that you have here with all of these agreements, and this is just one of them that the markets focus on, there are just dozens of examples of these, is that if anything happens to OpenAI, a company that is generating about $20 billion in revenue, has a valuation of about $850 billion, but is burning through billions of dollars a year, losing money, then you have NVIDIA that not only is potentially an agreement to backstop this leasing agreement for $250 billion, they're hoping that they're going to get $350 billion of revenue from all the chips that would go into this data center. Oh, by the way, they've also invested $30 billion in an equity stake in OpenAI. It just starts to snowball really quickly. You're basically leveraging the bet on this AI ecosystem that if anything goes wrong for OpenAI, you and I may think, oh, that's a privately held company. That's not going to have an impact on my portfolio within my holdings. Not anymore. I mean, it's just gotten so entrenched that...
0: Yeah, NVIDIA's using its creditworthiness to backstop OpenAI. Plenty of big publicly traded companies have big stakes in OpenAI and other network deals here. And so, yeah, I think that the piece there that spooked investors a bit is you are inexorably tying these two companies together. Therefore, their successes, their failures are being tied together here in a way that didn't exist.

0: previously, or existed to some degree, but not this third, you know, before it was just, hey, you might lose some of the purchasing of one of your biggest customers. Now it's, if you lose that purchasing because they're not doing well, your balance sheet is also in trouble because you're backing their debt. The other piece, though, that, you know, kind of went over my head over the weekend was this new Chinese company, CXMT. And I think that did rattle markets a little bit, too. Not because anybody has any degree of certainty that this, 2016 founded company is going to be ultimately incredibly good at putting together, you know, RAM chips for the AI servers, but one thing that has held true with Chinese companies over the years is that when the Chinese government and Chinese industry decides that they want to get into a space, they tend to remove all the profit from that space.
1: Mm-hmm.
0: They don't have the ability to go and literally remove the profit, but what they do is they tend to oversupply a market with these products and bring down the profit margin so significantly that nobody else can compete. And we've seen this across all sorts of industries, solar panels, electric vehicles, all sorts of rare earth goods, right? The reason we were talking about last year why the Chinese have a throttle on rare earth materials is not because you can only find them in China. It's just that their government and their leadership has decided that they want to be a critical supplier of it. And so they have sank every other competitor in the industry because they know they can put them out of business and get market share. And so we don't know with certainty that China is viewing the chip sector the same way, but they've made pretty big strides in their AI models. They, too, want to develop this stuff pretty quickly. And I think many people are out there looking at this and saying, hey, if the Chinese government puts the full backing and weight of their power behind this and, you know, allows banks to make under market interest rate loans and backs in the same way they have some other strategic industries like the auto industry, what does this mean for cutting edge chip designers, RAM manufacturers, micro, you know, all of these companies that are getting absolutely walloped today? When you take a look at, you know, the semiconductor names as a whole, right? NVIDIA's down 1 1/3, Broadcom's down 2, AMD's down 9, Intel's down 8, Micron's down 10.5. You have these companies taking a big, big step back here after what was a truly tremendous first half of the year. And by the way, you know, that also applies to all of the equipment suppliers to the semiconductor index, right? So Lam Research, Applied Materials, all of these getting absolutely whacked in early trading here.
1: You know, I'm not intimately familiar with you know, CMXT and its, or CXMT and its memory capabilities, but in general, from what I've understood about the memory space with all the U.S. players, is that it's relatively constrained in terms of how much supply that you can bring on over a period of time. This is an incredibly sophisticated, a capital-intensive process in order to bring on more memory capacity. So while always the market is trying to look forward in subsequent years to assess the profitability of the SK Hynix or the Microns of the world, I have a degree of skepticism as to how much supply they will be able to flood the market with. But it points to, regardless of my skepticism, the trading activity that we're seeing, the volatility, points to everyone's trepidation in this sector in general. The reason why, I mean, the amount of volatility, Mike, on a daily basis that we see from the semiconductor indices is just incredible. It seems like every day it has to move 5 or 6% in one direction or another. And so that is really what we're seeing with investors, is that they just don't know how to assess these looming risks, where I might mention that I have skepticism on this particular risk. The market is always been, just for the last, geez, 3-4 months, it seems like, really in a concerned state.
0: Let's take a quick break. When we come back, we mentioned what was going on in Korean markets. I want to bring it back up because there is general semiconductor concern, and then there is the Korean stock market, which is a bit of a different beast in this moment in time. Quick break. We'll be talking about that next on the Financial Exchange.
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9: So we
0: have heard more and more pieces over the last few years bemoaning the concentration risk of the S&P 500 these days, Paul. And to be fair, you go take a look at the top 10 names, and almost all of them are either benefiting dramatically from the AI trade and sales of things like semiconductors, or spending dramatically on the AI investment through data center buildouts. And really, the only ones on the top 10 that aren't doing so all that much are Apple and Berkshire. And even there, it seems to be an insinuation that they will spend, or Berkshire Hathaway has made some investments in the space. So, you know, that's something. When we talk about the Korean KOSPI index, though, we're talking about a very different type of concentration risk, because Samsung Electronics and SK Hynix make up about 50% of the overall index. So it's, you know, if you're going to talk about the KOSPI index, you're pretty much saying, hey, SK Hynix and Samsung, what did they do yesterday? And that will tell you what the index really did, because it is all those companies, right? Hyundai, for example, a very household name, makes up 1.5% of the index. So nothing compared to these overall companies. Yesterday, this index was down a good 10%. And so you take a look at that and you wonder, okay, is that really comparable to U.S. markets? The answer is clearly no, because it's so hyper-concentrated in these tech companies. The other piece, though, that I just found not entertaining, but rather scary, the amount of retail trader leverage in this market has been written about quite a bit over the course of the last month. In July, for example, there were 1.2 million retail margin calls for the month of July. So a margin call, if you're not familiar, you can use your portfolio to borrow money from a investment custodian of some sort or another, and they will put a limitation on how much you're allowed to borrow, and they will also put a limitation on how far your portfolio is allowed to fall before they will just sell your stocks or tell you you need to deposit more money in order to prevent those stocks from being sold, because they basically don't want to lose their shirt on holding a loan for $50,000 on a portfolio that's suddenly worth $30,000. That's not a terribly good place to be. There's only like 10 million or 13 million retail traders in Korea in the first place. So we're talking about a huge portion of retail traders that got margin calls in the month of July. And again, I think while these companies have been massive beneficiaries of all of this spend from both Chinese and U.S. companies trying to build out this entire process, you just have to take a step back and say, okay, when an index, I just want to pull the numbers here so I'm not speaking out of turn, when an index goes from 4,300 in January to the high of 9,000 by June, yeah, you have to be prepared for it then to now collapse back to $6,000, not dollars, this is an index, but 6,000 by late July. That's what we have seen out of the KOSPI and what we have seen out of a lot of these semiconductor companies. Yeah, you doubled in the course of a few months, and I don't think investors are questioning whether or not you'll still have sales. They're merely questioning whether or not your company is worth what they paid for it back in June.
1: Yeah, it's definitely a valuation case that you have here that is being sorted out on a daily basis with the market, where from everything that we've seen in terms of the amount of CapEx that these big hyperscalers are willing to dish out, and we'll get a little bit more clarity on that. I believe Meta is reporting earnings this week, but in the past, we've seen the hyperscalers continuing to spend. So
0: Meta, Microsoft, Amazon all will have something to say about that. They're all reporting this week. Apple, too, but they're not spending the same way these other guys are.
1: Right, but Google, its stock had taken a hit. Yep. I believe that was last week, from increasing their CapEx up to $205 billion, I think, on the high end for this year. So continue to sort of reinforce this idea that they're going to spend. So the earnings are going to be there from these companies, because that's backward-looking. And then from a forward-looking basis, it seems like the momentum continues there for these hyperscalers to continue to spend, but the fragility that we're seeing is a reflection of the fact that this has been a really crowded trade this year. It's been the biggest story in markets I think easily there's not really another case that you can make beyond this. And every single day, it seems like investors are trying to assess whether they should take some of their profits, and you continue to see the swing, the seesawing of prices.
0: I guess what I find interesting, and I try not to allow my own opinion to inject too much in terms of, you know, what I'm reading and overall sentiment, but more and more I hear investors stating more publicly that they think that this may result in a market bubble that pops at some point. Mm-hmm. I think that is a more commonly held belief than it was a couple of years ago. But I'll tell you, I have a tough time putting together the dominoes falling of the semiconductor stocks, the companies that are making all of these sales, falling apart before the pivot happens from the big spenders. Because, again, what we heard from Alphabet was that they are continuing to accelerate their spending, and they intend to do more of that next year. I suspect that this week we're going to hear the same from Meta, from Amazon, from Microsoft as well. And frankly, the returns that these players are seeing on developing these data centers are still really good, even with the high prices they're paying to semiconductors. And so I do believe that that gravy train flips at some point, but I don't really see any signs of it yet. And so that's to me the interesting point, is that the semiconductor stocks are getting whacked already without even a turnaround in the spending plans of the big giant builders, the hyperscalers. At some point, I think the hyperscalers are going to get some feedback from investors that they can't keep doing what they're doing. But so far, it hasn't been the case, and yet the semiconductor stocks are taking a hit. So maybe it's just another cooling off period. These stocks are defined by volatility as a feature, not a bug. But it's been a pretty compelling drop for the last month or two out of chip stocks. Quick break. Wall Street Watch coming up next.
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15: Today's weather forecast calls for a chance of showers and thunderstorms with a high temperature near 81 degrees. Tonight, showers and thunderstorms are predicted with a low around 59 degrees. The high temperature will be near 71. Tomorrow night, showers continue with a low around 57, and on Thursday, more showers and possible thunderstorms with a high near 71.
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16: Markets are mixed as the chip sell-off deepens over AI spending worries. Right now, the Dow is up 0.75% or 384 points higher. S&P 500 down over 0.1% or 11 points lower. NASDAQ selling off over 1% or 263 points lower. Russell 2000 down about 0.75%. 10-year Treasury yield down 2 basis points at 4.61%. And oil down about 1.5%, trading at $81 a barrel. Overseas, both Samsung and SK Hynix plunged more than 13% amid the chip sell-off. U.S. listed shares of SK Hynix plunging 9%, while other chip makers, including AMD, Micron and Intel, are seeing substantial losses as well. Memory stock SanDisk also getting hammered by 14%. Meanwhile, Boeing is up 4% despite the aircraft maker posting a wider than expected loss for the second quarter, where Boeing said its long-delayed Air Force One program weighed on results. Elsewhere, Bloomberg is reporting that Visa will eliminate about 2,600 jobs. Visa will report quarterly results after today's closing bell. Coca-Cola beat earnings expectations and embraced its full-year outlook as the beverage giant saw strong demand for its drink. That stock up by 7%, and Apple has surpassed a market valuation of $5 trillion for the first time. Separately, the tech giant announced a new leasing program with Klarna that allows customers to pay monthly for devices and then return, upgrade, or buy them. I'm Tucker Silva, and that is Wall Street Watch.
0: Well, in addition to all the semiconductor news, as Tucker mentioned, Apple crossing the $5 trillion threshold, as we have seen this rotation out of AI-heavy stocks and into those who are not so much. Apple will be reporting earnings on Thursday after the bell, along with Amazon, MasterCard, Shell, Anheuser-Busch, all reporting before the bell on Thursday. Before them, though, Wednesday, Microsoft and Meta will be reporting earnings after the bell. Bunch of others as well, but those are the big boys who will be reporting on just how big their AI spend was, and you know, facing the same tough questions that Alphabet and Tesla did last week in terms of their CapEx. In addition to all the earnings reports, though, this week, while we were getting retail inventories, some consumer confidence data this morning, the big announcement will be the 2 p.m. decision tomorrow on interest rates, and then followed by the 2:30 p.m. press conference from our boy Kevin Warsh.
17: Kevin!
0: There we go.
17: Kevin.
0: Yeah, thank you. What is unique about this meeting... Yes, new-ish Federal Reserve President who wants to shake up how the entire committee works, measures things, looks at different data points, communicates with the public. All of that is pretty unique. What is especially unique, though, is the fact that we are one day out from the announcement, and markets don't seem to know what's going to happen. There's currently being priced in a 68.5% chance of no move in interest rates and a 31.5% chance of a 25 basis point hike in interest rates. As I've talked about before, a single quarter of a percent move in interest rates does not affect really anything in the real world in terms of borrowing costs or anything else, but it would send a pretty big signal to markets, to investors, and to, you know, pretty much everyone in the monetary world that, hey, yeah, we are serious about inflation and we are moving with this hike in this direction here. I tend to think it's not going to happen, but it would be a meaningful statement to make about the seriousness of the threat of inflation to this economy right now.
1: This is the first time in since I've really been doing the show and been covering these Fed meetings so consistently that I feel like there is this uncertainty in the air. Mike, it seems like oftentimes we went to these meetings with almost full assurance as to what was going to occur, and this is part of the new regime with Kevin Warsh, is that there is going to be a lot less transparency, a lot less sort of posturing as to where they think interest rates are going to go. The idea of a hike, like you mentioned, would it economic impact? No, probably be relatively muted, but the sentiment shift alone, or the shift in move if they were to come out with a surprise hike tomorrow, would, I feel, really shake up markets quite a bit, because markets are consistently looking for certainty, and any sort of, you know, absence of that, perhaps from a surprise notice tomorrow of a hike, would really shake things up a bit. So it has been the first time I can remember that I will be really a little bit more locked in on what the result of this decision is going to be, because oftentimes you could sort of put it on in the back and look later in the afternoon to see the impact on markets, but it seems like there is going to be a lot more scrutiny on this one coming up.
0: Yeah, it looks like it. And it also seems like Kevin Warsh is getting some of that family fight that he was looking for. This is a term he's used a few times now to say, hey, I want to shake things up. I want us to have disagreements in the Federal Reserve. Remember that he is not the decision maker when it comes to interest rates. While he might be the mouthpiece, he's not the decision maker, and it is voted on by a committee of different individuals. And Kevin Warsh has made public that he wants to have more heated exchanges, more debates about the right way of measuring things. The way it was summarized by Nick Timiraos from the Journal is he wants them to abandon the intellectual habits of an economics profession he thinks led it astray. One of the things that we've been kind of wondering, so Nick Timiraos, you've maybe heard us mention his name before. He's a writer for the Wall Street Journal, and for the last decade or so, he has been the inside scoop at the Fed.
1: Real plug.
0: He's clearly been the person that, if not Jerome Powell himself, then other members of the Fed went to when they wanted to convey a message to markets and the general public. He got the call, and he printed a newspaper story about that call. What's interesting to me, we've wondered, hey, is he still going to be that relied upon source with Warsh? Like, he might be, he might not be. We don't really know yet. This article that was written today Makes me think he might not be.
1: Why?
0: It gave me the sense that it was an article very much with inside stories, right?
1: That's what I was going to say. That dinner conversation thing seems very insider baseball.
0: Precisely. Yeah. It seemed very insider baseball, but it seemed to come from perspective of everyone but Warsh when I was reading it, right? It seemed to come from the perspective of all the people that were disagreeing with Warsh, Waller making the point about, hey, you know, this is all pointless, and others. I did not get the perspective that, hey, you know, Kevin Warsh sat down for an interview about all this and was really getting his points across with this piece. And so I just do wonder, hey, he might still have the inside scoop. He clearly still has enough connections to, you know, tell the public what happened at this dinner among the 14 or 15 people that attended it. It's unclear to me that he has the ear of the president of the Federal Reserve Board of Governors, Kevin Warsh, who, didn't seem to really come across in this piece. So we will see. It's tough to tell from one article whether or not Warsh is, you know, using him in the same way that others did, but I'm just not entirely convinced that this is the perspective of Warsh.
1: It would run really counter to what Warsh wants to be about, which is keeping his mouth shut, or
0: right.
1: The Fed is keeping his mouth shut. So if he's, you know, whispering sweet nothings into a Wall Street Journal reporter's ear, that would run counter. And I think the phrasing was used in this piece by Nick Timiraos of tight lip, that, you know, Warsh has been really tight lipped in terms of the way he views things, and Timiraos is going to be much more likely to get dissenting feedback from perhaps Waller and others, or Waller's associates, and it seems like that's where the information that he has been gleaned from, is from these dissenters.
0: Which also raises the question to me, if you're saying that we're going to be a tight-lipped Fed, but all of your other governors are talking to Timiraos and talking
1: to
0: the Wall Street Journal, does it matter? Right? Like, yeah, I will say that, you know, it is unique that we're not really sure what's going to happen at this next meeting, and so I'm thinking that may be a result of Warsh's new policies, but it may also just be that, you know, we know exactly what the Fed is going to be doing because we're still getting the opinions of the other 12 voting members.
1: It's just
0: going
1: to have to come from different back channels, right? Usually it's more often done through speeches that the members are giving at various locations, but perhaps now it's more through these sort of Wall Street Journal pieces or snippets here and there that that reporters are gathering. But it does seem like he is very intent on shifting some of the projections. And again, this is all to be debated over the course of the foreseeable future here, but it does seem like he wants to lessen some of the commentary from them. So maybe it's back channels instead that we get the information.
0: So again, 2 p.m. we will have that interest rate decision. 2:30 p.m. will be the press conference where reporters probably won't get a lot of their questions answered. Right now, market's pricing in no action on that Fed funds target benchmark interest rate. In terms of what we're seeing in mortgage markets, which is, you know, the main place that we look at the effect of interest rates. The 30-year fixed rate mortgage, according to Mortgage News Daily, still sitting around 6.8%. That's with interest rates having fallen for the last few days with oil prices cooling off. So let's take a quick break. When we come back, I do want to talk a little bit more about interest rates, housing market, etc. next on the Financial Exchange.
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19: So I was asked to tell you what's new at Old Man's Junk, so I figured I'd be comfortable while I did it. Put my Speedo on, sat out on the deck to catch some rays, and listened to Google Mograss, American Farmer. We let the wife do the work. We have new help at Old Man's Junk. PJ, the old man's granddaughter. PJ will be there Thursday, Friday, Saturdays, slinging $2 hot dogs, chili dogs, hamburgers, sausage, and steak sub. She is learning the ropes on how to be grumpy. On Saturdays, the old man might show up to make pizzas. Then again, he might not. But take a chance on him. They're only $12. We have a lounge to eat in. The lounge chairs were built from material from Old Man's Woodshed. 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The store is full of quality junk and antiques. I caught him and his family taking stuff from one of my jobs in Sunapee. They have high-class junk over there. Well, I can't seem to get Google's attention to make me dinner, so I guess I'll have to go get a hot dog at the best restaurant in Goshen. I'll see you there at Old Man's Junk.
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16: The 2026 DAV 5K Boston is set for Saturday, November 7th at Fort Independence on Castle Island. 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
0: Well, it's been 4 or 5 days now of no strikes on Iran by the United States or by Iran on neighboring countries targeting U.S. military bases. As such, oil prices have continued to fall over the course of the last few days. We now have the West Texas crude benchmark down another 1.5% today after being down a good 5% yesterday to $81.33 per barrel. It's not moving gasoline prices much. We are still sitting at basically $4.10 per gallon on the AAA national average for gasoline prices. As we've talked about, this is actually pretty logical in terms of what we are seeing here. While some oil has been able to move from the Strait, you still have pretty much all the refining capacity in the area offline. You have Russian refining capacity being taken offline by the Ukrainian war. And you have Chinese refining capacity that is taking a hit because they have been importing a lot less oil over the course of the last several months. And so gas prices does not appear to be just greedy gas station owners. It's, in fact, a difficulty in finding refined product. Nonetheless, this is, I think, to me, probably the big reason we don't see any move in interest rates from the Federal Reserve. Were I Kevin Warsh, I would not be reading too much into any ceasefires, but what we did get was a lower June CPI because of reduced oil prices, and once again, while a lot of volatility in oil prices, no insinuation from markets right now that we are going to be facing shortages in the very near term due to this conflict. So again, I you know, were I in the shoes of Kevin Warsh, I think that I would be more inclined to raise rates and get everyone to take me seriously because of it. But I think there's enough justification here for keeping them lower that that's what we're more likely to see.
1: Yeah, you could likely do a bit of a middle ground approach there, which has been mentioned in several of the news publications that we read prior to the show, of not raising rates at tomorrow's meeting, but really making as strong insinuations as Kevin Warsh is willing to, that September they're really going to be on the table, and that's the way that the futures are pricing at the moment.
0: We want to talk a bit about the starter home in this country, which is seemingly existing less and less. I don't know, what would we even define the price point for a starting home in greater New England? I know that's a big range, but if you're going to be close to a metro area in New England, I would think that a starter home, even in the cheapest markets, is 450 to 500,000. I think if you were to be in a suburb of Providence or a suburb of Manchester, you might be able to pull something like that off. If you're in a suburb of Greater Boston, then you might be more in the 600,000 to 800,000 range for that starter home. And the problem remains that the idea of the starter single family home is kind of a thing of the past these days. It's not getting built by and large, and it's exceedingly hard to find when they do become available because of all the competition for them these days.
1: Yeah, the single family home market of existing inventory, like you're pointing out, at that starter level has decreased significantly. And just to give some numbers on kind of what we're kicking around here, Greater Boston area, I'm starting at the highest for a single family home, median is about $1 million in terms of what it looks like for the median.
0: So the median single family home purchase Greater Boston is $1 million.
1: Exactly. Yeah. Then you start to go into broadening out to the state of Massachusetts. You're talking about $625 in terms of the median sales price. Mm-hmm. Going out to New Hampshire, you're at about $575,000. And so that just gives you a bit of the range. If you look at the national average, it's anywhere from $400,000 to $440,000. Barron's defines a starter home as 85% of the median sales price for the country. So if we extrapolate that to some of the numbers that we're seeing here, it actually is a little bit closer that you could be in that 450 range if you're talking about New
0: Hampshire.
1: Outside
0: of Greater Boston.
1: Yeah. Yeah, exactly. So where we sit is that in terms of the starter home, it seems like those are coming more often from home builders in the Sun Belt and some other areas. It's really not unique to our New England area where some listeners may be, but if you look at D.H.R. Horton, their big home builder, they have said that 65% of the mortgage originations for the new homes that they're building are coming from that demographic of the first-time home buyers, but less of a market. And to be clear, that new home buyers market just in general makes up a very small percentage of the home market itself in terms of transaction volume. Usually it's you're buying an existing home, and there's just less of those existing homes out there in that starter home market for people to buy.
0: It's also just not terribly profitable for home builders to build these things.
1: Yeah.
0: You know, like especially here in New England where land is scarce, if you get your hands on a 10,000 to 15,000 square foot lot, and you're trying to decide what to do with it, the incentives are all stacked up to build a five-bedroom, four-bath home that you might be able to sell for over $1 million, because the cost to build it and the cost of the land is just, the all-in cost is not that much greater than building your three-bedroom, two-bath starter home.
1: Right. And so, and the constraints of labor, too.
0: In those areas where land is constrained, the starter home is now a condo. Like that's just kind of the state of things these days. Let's take a quick break. A lot more to cover in the second hour of the Financial Exchange. We'll be right back.

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8: A flag-draped casket on display at the U.S. Capitol. I'm Dave Anthony, Fox News.
9: It's difficult to believe that we're here today to say a final farewell to Lindsey as he leaves the Capitol for the last time.
8: Senate Majority Leader John Thune at a ceremony for the late senator.
10: Lindsey Graham loved people from all walks of life, I think in part because of the way that he grew up, because of the fact that he wasn't handed everything.
8: That's Vice President Vance. Congresswoman Sherry Biggs praised
11: his ability to work on difficult issues while maintaining personal relationships with people who disagreed with him.
8: She's from Graham's home state of South Carolina.
11: He was also very good at outsmarting the trolls, the armchair critics, and the keyboard warriors.
8: Now this afternoon, there will be a funeral for Graham at Washington's National Cathedral. President Trump will speak. World leaders will be there, including Benjamin Netanyahu, Israel's prime minister, and Ukraine President Volodymyr Zelensky, who right now was just at the White House. He just left. He held talks with President Trump on the war against Russia. Tonight, he'll meet with senators who may vote on a bill to impose tough new sanctions against Russia trying to stop the war in Ukraine.
12: Certainly, this would be a vote to honor late Senator Lindsey Graham, who believed in these sanctions to ramp up pressure on Russia. It's one of the reasons Lindsey Graham was in Ukraine just days before he died.
8: That's Fox's Lucas Tomlinson. Well, now that the Zelensky meeting is over, the president will meet with Netanyahu next, discussing the Iran conflict.
13: Now is the time, President Trump says, for Iran to make a deal over ending its nuclear program.
14: If they don't make a deal, then I go back and I finish the job. But that's going to take them forever to rebuild.
13: The president has threatened strikes on bridges and power plants, something he said on Fox and Friends he doesn't want to do.
14: They break the deal. We cannot have them break deals anymore.
13: Right. President Trump re-implemented a naval blockade following the collapse of a ceasefire agreement earlier this month.
8: Fox's Jared Halpern at the White House. 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
20: Today's weather forecast calls for a chance of showers and thunderstorms with a high temperature near 81 degrees. Tonight, showers and thunderstorms are predicted with a low around 59 degrees. The high temperature will be near 71. Tomorrow night, showers continue with a low around 57, and on Thursday, more showers and possible thunderstorms with a high near 71.
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22: Good morning. Welcome back to the Financial Exchange. The rotation out of tech continuing in early trading today ahead of earnings from Meta, Microsoft, Apple, and Amazon. Just making sure I didn't screw that up. We've got the NASDAQ off 0.75% at the moment, while the Dow is up 0.2%. And the NASDAQ as a whole peaked back on June 1st. So June 1st of this year, we had the NASDAQ sitting at about 27,000, and we're now sitting at 24.

0: sector stocks in particular, chip designers, memory makers, everybody down a little bit further down in that supply chain has been getting asked a few harder questions about why investors should be paying what they have been for their stocks. But interestingly, it's not been a wholesale market sell-off, right? It has not been a, hey, take risk off the table and go put it in cash, or at least that's not what it seems like, because the S&P last couple of days has been off by, you know, right now we're off by a tenth of a percent. Yesterday we were basically flat on the S&P 500, so it is much more of a rotation into different areas than a full-on risk-off panic sale of stocks at the moment. Like I said, we'll have some big earnings this week. We'll have Kevin Warsh at the Fed taking the stage at 2:30 p.m. tomorrow to talk about interest rate decisions. Anything else catching your eye this week in terms of big news? Obviously, there's some wild stuff happening in Korean stocks that we talked about in the first hour of the program and other stuff. But the big news is going to be these earnings and the interest rate call.
1: Earnings, yeah, that's the story of the week for sure.
0: Apple snatching back up the title of the world's most valuable company as they crossed that $5 trillion threshold today. Again, this is part of that rotation story, right? Semiconductors getting whacked. What are they doing with the money? Well, seemingly some of them buying into Apple stock, which is up about 1.3% today. Piece from Barron's is that... Well, don't expect it to last. What do they lay out as the concerns for Apple? I mean, certainly they've already talked about their rising input costs for all of their hardware that they're making.
1: To me, that's the biggest thing that you have to point out here, Mike. Though Apple is up 24% year to date, it has been more a reflection of the idea that they are not so deeply entrenched in artificial intelligence and data centers and all the stuff that we've talked a lot about on the program. They're basically, like you've said, the anti-AI play, where they're still core business of selling iPhones and other hardware devices. That remains really the story. But what investors are ignoring with this 24% rise year to date is that Apple sits at a premium on a price to earnings basis over its 5-year average. That's really significant. And what's not being accounted for, what this analyst mentions here appropriately, is the fact that their input costs are rising significantly for their products. So if you are looking to buy an Apple laptop, or it was the iPad 2, those two product lines, they've had to increase prices anywhere from roughly 15 to 20%. So their margins could be compressed because they're combating an environment where the memory chips that go into your iPad or to your laptop, which are used to store your pictures and all sorts of other types of files, those prices have risen 2 times, 3 times, a really significant amount over the last year or two. And so from a business perspective, gee, rising input costs reflecting in higher prices for the devices, that may mean less sales. None of that is really being talked about, it seems like, when it comes to Apple, or less so with the trading action.
0: Agreed. I gotta be honest, I'm having a tough time determining how much it matters. One, Apple customers seem to be some of the least price-sensitive people that I've ever met. Right? Like, let's be honest. AirPods and the iPhone itself are not the most cutting-edge technology out there. There are plenty of products that are significantly cheaper than them, and people pile in and continue buying them. I'm not sure that a price increase, if Apple has to push it through to maintain margins, is going to dramatically affect sales. Maybe I'm missing the boat on this. The other piece that I'm pretty confident about, and maybe I'm overly confident about this, but what I believe we are seeing in the computer hardware and semiconductor memory chip business is commoditization. You are seeing massive profit margins that are attracting new entrants to try and produce as much of it as possible. And my expectation 5 years from now is we are left with way more semiconductors than we need. And so Apple is most certainly facing pricing pressure right now, expense pressure from all of the hardware that goes into their machines, and they're going to have to raise prices in order to deal with that. But I sure do understand why investors are looking at them and saying, wow, they're sitting pretty, right? This is a company who has not poured hundreds of billions of dollars into artificial intelligence build-out, and instead they are playing this long game that they have played pretty much throughout the history of the company, which is, let's see what floats to the top here and we'll just scoop it up.

0: first isn't always best, right? I mean, if you look at their history, they weren't the first smartphone device. I mean, they created their own category within it, but they weren't the first device that wasn't using internet widely on it.
1: BlackBerry. They weren't even the first MP3 player.
0: Exactly.
1: Right? Like, they have never been the first. They have been the one who has made the product usable. And maybe you can make the case that AI is different this time. But you're talking about a company now. I want to pull up some balance sheet information, where this company is sitting on tremendous amounts of cash, and it's tough for me to make the argument that when we figure out what the most usable software system is for Apple to adapt and make their own products better. Is anybody going to tell Apple, well, no thanks, we don't want to put this into your phones because we want to build our own hardware ourselves? I don't see it. I don't see any of these other companies coming out and saying, yeah, we're going to try and dethrone the iPhone.
0: No, not necessarily, but I think from what the core of this Barron's piece is not necessarily where they sit from a positioning standpoint. It's what investors are paying today for the future earnings growth of Apple, which is expensive. They're at about, 38 times the expected earnings for the current fiscal year as of Monday's
1: close. Which is extraordinarily pricey.
0: It is. It is really pricey. And so that's what it comes down to on the valuation front. But I agree with you in terms of positioning. They certainly are not as entrenched in this AI bet. They're taking a wait-and-see approach, which has benefited them over their history. And there's been other examples that I can think of, like Toyota on the EV side of things, where businesses being prudent and sort of waiting and seeing how a market develops has benefited them. Of course, you can always argue that there has been a lot of companies that have taken it on the chin for being too slow to move. Think about Microsoft with the mobile phone era. They really missed the boat there.
1: Let's take a quick break. When we come back, MarketWatch has a piece today. Your retirement math may have a surprising flaw. We'll talk about that potential flaw next on the Financial Exchange.
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0: Mark, we've got actually what I think is a pretty solid piece from Market Watch this morning on retirement math. And it basically comes down to budgeting for folks' retirement. And they point out two areas that I think are most commonly overlooked. And it's healthcare and it's housing. And so let's dig into those two items and what we do when preparing our clients for these two items that are awfully unpredictable. But let's start with the housing one because it's usually a lot simpler. Yes, the majority of folks who are hiring an investment or financial planner to manage their retirement also happen to own their home and so have generally pretty stable housing costs in retirement. If they have a mortgage, it's at a fixed rate. If they don't have a mortgage, then they're just really looking at their property taxes and insurance costs. But guess what's been going through the roof over the course of the last several years? Property taxes and insurance costs. And that's only really the start of your housing costs in retirement if you're planning to age in a home, right? I mean, we talk extensively about the overlooked pieces of this. The cost to maintain your home, we generally use a factor of like 1% to 2% of the home's value on average because you hire somebody to fix the roof every 20 years or you need to repave the driveway or do this, that, or the other. When you're 80, it's probably closer to 2% to 3% of the house's value. Why? Well, you're not climbing the ladder to clean the gutters anymore. You may not be mowing the lawn anymore. And you may need to put in a bathroom downstairs, or you may need to move the laundry upstairs so that you're not doing as many stairs. And so that piece gets heavily overlooked. I don't think people were prepared for the dramatic increase in insurance costs, which, by the way, I have a really tough time seeing how that goes down. And then two, most people don't accurately account for how much more it's going to cost to stay in their home when they become less mobile and more dependent on other people.
1: Those are, you hit on really some of the biggest areas to focus on there. I'm trying to think of others. But yeah, largely it comes down to property maintenance, homeowners insurance, and real estate taxes that are the areas that are critical to think about with housing costs. And depending on your area, can be more substantial than others. We've obviously seen on a lot of the coastal areas that the costs associated with being by the water has gotten crazy, and that I think continues whether you're looking at Cape or Florida or other areas that are impacted by that proximity to the water.
0: On the healthcare side of things, I think most people are generally aware of the risks here, but maybe not the scale to which it can actually add up.
1: They may think that, hey, I'm covered by Medicare, and as a result of that, my healthcare costs are relatively constrained. I would agree with you that in conversations that I've done with numerous clients or prospective clients, everybody, we typically build in this idea that, hey, healthcare costs are going to outpace general inflation when we're looking at planning scenarios. And there hasn't been one person that I've run into that has disputed that notion. In fact, sure, I usually get emphatic noddings of heads when that concept comes up. But the scale in which healthcare costs can ramp up quickly through a significant healthcare event that could be above and beyond just what's covered with your normal Medicare Part B and supplemental plan coverage, I think a lot of us know that it can be dramatic, the impacts of that.
0: And forget about the Medicare covered stuff. If you have an event that requires long-term care costs, none of which are covered by Medicare, in New England, you're talking about $15,000 a month for, the most extreme types of care. And that's an average, not an upper limit.
1: Dental costs, too. It sounds crazy to say it, but like the biggest withdrawal requests I get from clients outside of home ones, which that's obvious what amount of money, it's a lot usually when you're touching your home.
0: Yeah, it's a new set of teeth.
1: Dentist requests are up there, and then dealing with pets, those are probably the two biggest one-off withdrawal requests I'll get from clients. So that's part of it, too.
0: Here's the point. A lot more goes into this than the simple 80% math rule of thumb, or frankly something that I say all the time, which is, hey, your current spending is going to be the best indicator of your retirement spending. And I do firmly believe that, but only initially. Right? Like, the best indicator of what you're going to spend when you're 67 and retired versus 66 and working is whatever you were spending when you were 66, plus a little bit more for vacations and dining out. The best indicator for what you're going to spend at 87, nobody has any idea.
1: Mm-hmm.
0: Because it's a total roll of the dice in terms of how the world develops over the course of the next 20 years and how your health develops over the course of the next 20 years. 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
0: Got a text to the text line. You can text the show at 617-362-1385. I've heard you say many times that the price for a builder to build a big home is not much more than a small home. My question is, why does the bigger home cost so much more? Are they just ripping us off? Makes no sense. So to be clear, I think from speaking with builders that it's not so much the home construction costs are not much more, although that is a part of it. What's really in there is you have this fixed cost of the land that you are building on. And that does not really change whether you're building a 5-bedroom home or a 3-bedroom home. And so when you add up the construction costs plus that fixed cost of buying a plot of land and either knocking down a building or building fresh, you just have that big fixed cost that you have to overcome first. And so in many cases, it just makes sense to build that bigger home. The point of, you know, why are they charging so much more for a big home than a small home? I guess my point would be, I almost see no new small homes getting constructed, so I don't feel like we have an adequate base of those small homes to actually measure what they go for in this area, right? Like, whenever you are talking about a new home construction anywhere around a city in New England, it's very rare that I see a 2 or 3 bedroom home getting newly constructed unless it is part of a bigger condo building. And so I think there's just such an inadequate supply there that the only homes that you see for sale that are smaller are the ones that were built in the 1960s that go up for sale. And yeah, in those cases, they do sell for a lot less than the newly constructed 5-bedroom home.
1: Yeah, I mean, the margins, I just think, are better on larger homes. You have more flexibility to pass through the cost to what is a wealthier buyer. You have more ways to spread out the fixed cost of the land, like you just mentioned, but also the permitting and everything else that goes with it.
0: And all of those permitting costs and all of those inspection costs are flat, no matter, I mean, again, some of them scale up for how many bathrooms you're making and such, but generally speaking, there's a lot of fixed costs that go into building a home.
1: The utility hookups, there's numerous things that are just fixed on a home that doesn't really differ that much, and that's ultimately why the margins are a little bit better on those larger homes, and a little bit of difference in margins makes a huge difference on the bottom line of builders.
0: Let's take a quick break. When we come back, full market update for you with Wall Street
3: Watch. Including a big update, by the way.
1: Ooh.
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2: The economic anxieties that so many Americans are facing causes them to flock and to attach themselves to something that, when you really try to understand it, no prisons, no borders, supporting Hamas. I don't understand how that helps us get to where we are. Watch a young mayor to give a speech there about how he wants to arrest Netanyahu. I don't understand how that lowers prices. I listen to cab drivers here in the city who say they like Mandami because he's about getting their rent lower. I don't hear any of them saying I like them because they want to abolish prisons, they want to abolish the borders, they want to defund the police. We think Hamas is absolutely right and we should be supporting them. And we should be arresting Netanyahu. That's an agenda of a group of people who are radical, who I believe have no place in my party. The party I grew up in, the party I was raised in, my dad was a member of Congress. My uncles and aunts served in elected office back in Tennessee throughout my entire life. I was blessed to be there 10 years.
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4: Today's weather forecast calls for a chance of showers and thunderstorms with a high temperature near 81 degrees. Tonight, showers and thunderstorms are predicted with a low around 59 degrees. The high temperature will be near 71. Tomorrow night, showers continue with a low around 57, and on Thursday, more showers and possible thunderstorms with a high near 71.
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8: Well, after selling off over 1%, the tech-heavy NASDAQ has staged a sudden rally by midday, mostly erased those losses. Right now, the Dow is up over 1% or 567 points. S&P 500 up a third of a percent or 25 points higher. And that NASDAQ is down only 18 points now, just below a tenth of a percent. Russell 2000 is down about a quarter percent. And your Treasury yield is down 4 basis points at 4.59%. And oil down 3% now, trading right around $79 a barrel. Chip makers, including SK Hynix, AMD, Micron, and Intel, are seeing losses of anywhere between 5 and 8%, while memory stock SanDisk is getting hammered by 14%. Meanwhile, Boeing up by 3%, despite the aircraft maker posting a wider-than-expected loss for the second quarter, where Boeing said its long-delayed Air Force One program weighed down results. Elsewhere, Bloomberg reporting that Visa will eliminate about 2,600 jobs. Visa will report results after the bell today. Coca-Cola beat earnings expectations and raised its full-year outlook as the beverage giant saw strong demand for its drinks while it served as a major sponsor of the FIFA World Cup. Coke's shares are up by 6%, and Apple has surpassed a market value of $5 trillion for the first time. Separately, Apple announced a new leasing program with Klarna that allows customers to pay monthly for devices and then return, upgrade, or buy them. I'm Tucker Silva, and that is Wall Street Watch.
9: After the bell this afternoon, Visa will be reporting earnings, amongst others. And they're announcing, in addition to their earnings, their CEO already announced that they will be cutting some 2,600 jobs, about 7% of their workforce, mostly in technology and product operations, with the CEO claiming that AI is helping, quote, shape the way work gets done at Visa. I gotta be honest, cuts like this do not insinuate to me a direct AI impact when you're cutting these specific roles. It's possible, but nothing about these cuts insinuate to me that they are they keep getting phrased as, hey, we can do more with fewer people. And more often when I'm seeing jobs get cut in these specific types of roles, it's we're cutting these workers because we want other workers who are more qualified to do it. Which stinks if you're the first one that got cut, but I don't know that it's a story of overall job loss. One area where I do think we're seeing a story of overall job loss, though, is in customer service roles. Big organizations such as CBA, Microsoft, Uber, all claiming that they are replacing human customer service workers with automated AI chatbots. And while this may be a global story, I'm not sure how much of a U.S. workforce story it actually is, because, quite honestly, these companies had already taken the steps over the course of the last 30 years of placing most of these customer service jobs outside the United States in the first place.
10: Yeah, that seems to be the next shift that we're going to see here, is first customer service going overseas, the next one being that AI is going to in the sector. And I've heard sort of mixed reviews on this. Don't get me wrong, businesses are looking to cut these expenses anywhere that they can in terms of the elimination of customer service reps, but the Commonwealth Bank of Australia and I believe a couple other companies had actually gone back and rehired some of the employees that they had laid off within customer service, because they basically over anticipated what the efficiencies would be from AI customer service agents. I'd be interested. I'm sure a lot of the feedback would be overwhelmingly negative, but text us at 617-362-1385 on your view on AI customer service agents. But the general sort of response has been, for very simple tasks, they are effective. Password reset. I'd like to, get clarification on where my package is. But I've thought about some situations that I've bumped into recently in my personal life where we've been trying to get an exterminator to come to the house, and there's been all sorts of issues with them not showing up or me having to call back to customer service to explain where the heck is this tech that was supposed to be sent out. And I think about if I had to do that with an AI representative on the other line, I was upset that the appointment had been billed on twice. I call yesterday basically saying, I'm going to pull my service unless you get someone out there. A human can pick up on that and send it up the chain to a supervisor, and maybe AI can do it too by certain code words, but they lack the empathy that a person would. And also, once it gets complex, when you're talking about multiple appointments that have been sort of butchered, I just wonder how efficient and effective these customer service agents can be.
9: I also wonder at the real cost savings here. According to Smart Outsourcing Solution, the estimated cost for a fully compliant customer support in the Philippines, between $800 and $1,500 a month. Granted, they can only take one call, and I'm sure that the AI agent is cheaper than that, but that is not a lot of money to risk moving to a brand new technology, right? That's just not a lot of cost that you're able to cut by making that move over. And so not only does it have to be pretty substantially cheaper, but you must believe that this is actually better than the human that's able to do the job on the other end.
10: I think you're like the lowest cost sort of end of things here. But if you looked at maybe a slightly more technical customer service agent that could be, I just know it because I started in the world, investor relations. Oh, yeah. at a bigger shop like Merrill or
9: absolutely,
10: Bank of America.
9: Those people are in the United States,
10: right.
9: And that is a different story. But I don't know that Microsoft has a lot of customer service agents in the United States.
10: No, that's fair.
9: I don't know that Uber does,
10: right,
9: either. And so when I hear about these companies making these switch, I don't hear about Merrill Lynch saying, hey, yeah, we're cutting 50% of our phone rep work service. No, they're not doing that. What you do hear is that these, more
10: Comcast
9: basic,
10: and the larger ones that they're focusing on. Yeah.
9: I've only had one real experience with this so far. I mean, I've had plenty of chats over computer customer service with AI agents, but the only one experience I've had with a voice AI agent, I think I've talked about in the program before, is last year when I was booking a plumbing service. I called the plumber office on a Saturday expecting to leave a voicemail and just request a call back on Monday. And instead, I got a pickup of some guy, and there was background noise like he was talking in a call center. And it took me a good minute and a half before I realized I was speaking to not a human being.
10: Mm-hmm.
9: But he, you know, the agent, I keep saying hey, he, it was completely capable of booking my appointment for the next week with a specific time window, sending me the text confirmation code, like everything I needed to do for that very simple task.
10: The low-hanging fruit, yeah.
9: Was doable. And so if they can utilize these tools to knock out that low-hanging fruit, it makes their best customer service people more available to deal with important issues, and it probably does eliminate a whole bunch of low-hanging jobs.
10: And you know it's just going to continue to improve, because the reason you probably picked up on it, there's some latency sometimes with those in terms of how quick they are to respond to the things that you're saying.
9: What happened is it kept repeating me back to me like an AI agent.
10: Yeah.
9: So the first time I noticed it, it said back to me, okay, so you're calling to confirm that you would like to book an appointment, right? And I was like, okay, this is an AI agent.
10: Yeah.
9: Let's take a quick break. When we come back here on the Financial Exchange, we're playing Stack Roulette.
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0: time here for a bit of Stack Roulette. Paul, I'll let you kick things off for us. What do you have?
1: Growth is off the menu at Starbucks. This is a piece here from the Wall Street Journal. 2 years ago, Starbucks brought in a new CEO, Brian Niccol, who was the CEO behind the turnaround of Chipotle, and within basically overnight, the stock went up 25% because of his reputation as being sort of the Mr. Fix-It to turn around companies that were struggling, and Starbucks certainly has been struggling over the course of the last few years. But here we are 2 years later, and really haven't seen a lot of evidence from a turnaround perspective. Yes, he has been able to turn around some of the same store sales metrics that were in the toilet when he took over, declining 3% year over year. They're now anticipating that will be around 6% in Q2 of this year. But they had to divest their China operations, which accounted for about 20% of their store count, just because they were really unable to make any real inroads in China. Howard Schultz had once projected that that was going to be their next biggest market. And so
0: how many CEOs have I heard that exact same message from? Man, if we can just sell to 1% of the Chinese population, we will have a huge business.
1: The old TAM.
0: How many have been successful?
1: Total addressable market. Yeah, it's... Tesla was temporarily. Then they ripped off their...
0: Ford, General Motors, Volkswagen, Mercedes-Benz. Go take a look at how all of these guys are doing in China, and the answer is abysmal. You cannot win in that market. You can use it to manufacture your stuff really cheaply, but if you think that you're to, you know, have a permanent brand presence there, you are just wrong. You're wrong. It's not going to work.
1: You're so right. There has been so many companies, Uber, there's just many out there that have tried to grab market share, but ultimately you're battling political forces in that country that are just going to sway any popular industry to a domestic competitor very quickly, or subsidize that shift in market share.
0: Like, Boeing is the only one I can think of.
1: Apple, I guess, still has inroads there. Now, they've been losing market share.
0: Do they sell any phones there?
1: Yeah, absolutely. But it's Huawei, I think, was taking over the top spot.
0: Yeah, I mean... Yeah, I hesitate to point to Apple as a raging success story there. I mean, the success that Apple has had in China has been the ability to manufacture their crap there,
1: right.
0: Not sell products to the masses while not having your IP stolen. Right? Like, that's the whole story here, is every one of these companies that we've mentioned, it's not that they've been put to shame because the Chinese population has said, I don't want coffee anymore, or I don't want cars anymore. It's all come from the perspective of, okay, this Chinese company is going to learn how you do what you do and do it cheaper, maybe better depending on the situation, but definitely cheaper, with fewer restrictions on how they do business, and for a population that seems, frankly, quite interested in buying homegrown stuff from Chinese companies.
1: Interested or influenced to potentially...
0: Take your pick, right? Either dictated to or influenced through social media that's all controlled by the state. But take your pick on how you select it. There's a number of reasons that pretty much every foreign company that's tried to have success in China has not had much success in China.
1: But however you slice it, bringing it back to Starbucks, they have struggled to really kind of keep the momentum going from when Niccol was hired about 2 years ago. The stock has been down over the course of the last 5 years or so, and it's come back a little over the last year, but continues to struggle in its turnaround efforts.
0: Starbucks was actually the perfect lead into this next story, because Cracker Barrel is replacing their CEO. And it follows a phenomenon we've seen with corporate CEOs. It follows a phenomenon we've seen with Congress, which is that when looking for the safe bet in both politics and seemingly in business, the move is to hire the oldest executive you can find. What is the average member? What is the average age of Congress member today?
1: 62. I'm going to guess.
0: The average age of members in the 119th U.S. Congress is 57.9 okay. years old for representatives and 64 for senators. Mm-hmm. So Cracker Barrel, their CEO, had a number of missteps. They tried to redo the logo. They tried to remove a bunch of the artwork and face backlash from a number of their customers loud enough that they had to completely pivot on it. That Gen X CEO, who is 55 years old, is out. They're replacing her with 69-year-old. Let me get his name. Former restaurant executive
2: David
1: David Deno.
0: Thank you. Yeah. And again, this follows the trend that we saw from Starbucks. They outed their CEO and brought back in the former CEO, Howard Schultz. We saw it with Disney, who ousted their CEO and brought back Bob Iger. And it just seems to me that whenever there is a question about the business's trajectory, the safe move on the part of the board is, hey, go find somebody that ran a company for 30 years and go bring them in, which I can appreciate from a board perspective. For the board's job is in a large part to hedge against risk and drive the company in the right direction. But I'll also say, like, when was the last time that you saw a 75-year-old CEO heading a high growth company that actually successfully did a big pivot and returned to high growth and high margins, right? Like Brian Nickel, brought in as the Starbucks CEO, was brought about because he directed a whole bunch of change at another company and was really successful there. And yeah, I don't know. I don't fully understand the immediate push by the boards to defer back to, hey, we need to go find somebody that's run a company for 30 years. And I mean, it kind of makes sense, but it is an interesting trend. And those numbers, those averages just keep getting older and older.
1: Yeah. Businesses in general are always going to lean on experience, whether you're hiring for a CEO or a more developed role. Like, that does seem to factor in significantly. But you can certainly make the argument that innovation often comes from those younger executives, and founders are often usually behind some of the most successful companies. And that's some of the example of Schultz coming back in, a founder-led company. You know, they're more willing to perhaps take some short-term pain for long-term gain. But
0: the average, by the way, the average Fortune 500 CEO is 57 to 58 years old. So similar demo to the average congressperson.
1: Yeah.
0: In terms of other stories,
1: I was looking at a story here from New York where they're trying to convert office space into apartments. Second instance here in the last month of that project being, one of the projects being temporarily shut down. This was 222.
0: I'm not convinced we know how to do this. Did anybody ask an engineer, like, hey, do we know how to do this? Like, convert an office building into a bunch of apartments?
1: I know that.
0: Did they just ask ChatGPT?
1: I know that for my sister being in commercial real estate, that I had asked her when this idea was bantied about, I guess, in the Boston area, that the costs behind doing it are exorbitant, and that's usually why these companies are less willing to do it. But it now seems like there are some structural issues as well that they're bumping into on two of these different projects, where there's questions about just the support beams, some support beams within the building to undertake this transformation. This has been something that
0: can't
1: has
0: have
1: been,
0: support beams if you're going to get that view, baby.
1: Yeah.
0: One or the other.
1: It's a tough deal.
0: As we close out the show today, markets have now turned positive. NASDAQ, which was down over 1%, trading flat as we head to the noon hour. S&P 500 but up 0.4%, and the Dow still leading the way upwards, up 1.25%. We will be back at it tomorrow for a big earnings day as well as a Fed meeting day. So lots of news to cover tomorrow on the Financial Exchange. Stay tuned. We'll be back.

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5: A day of mourning in Washington. I'm Lisa Brady, Fox News. As lawmakers pay tribute to the late Senator Lindsey Graham.
6: I choose to remember Lindsey Graham as a man who could disagree with you without being disagreeable.
5: Vice President and former Senator J.D. Vance, part of a ceremony in the Capitol Rotunda.
6: I remember Lindsey Graham as a man who loved people. And because he loved people, he was willing to reason with them, to respect them, and ultimately to persuade them.
5: Graham's flag-draped casket next heading to Washington's National Cathedral for a funeral where President Trump will speak, and two world leaders will be there to pay respects, Ukraine's President Zelensky and Israeli Prime Minister Benjamin Netanyahu, both of them meeting first with the president. The Netanyahu meeting focusing on the fight with Iran, President Trump telling Fox and Friends they can't break deals anymore.
7: This is actually a good time to make a deal for them. If they don't make a deal, then I go back and I finish the job, but that's going to take them forever to rebuild.
5: Also saying he doesn't want to bomb bridges and power plants, and that Pickaxe Mountain will be taken out if there's no deal. Israeli intelligence reportedly believes Iran moved nuclear equipment there. President Zelensky just posting he had a good meeting with the president, adding it's important for the diplomatic process to be reinvigorated, but also that they discussed ideas that could help Ukraine's fight against Russia. All 100 senators are invited to meet with Zelensky later today ahead of possible votes on a Russia sanctions bill and a key nomination.
8: Just the fact that they are moving tonight, that's just not because of Lindsey Graham with the Russian sanctions bill and also the confirmation of Jay Clayton as the director of national intelligence, but the idea that that is a timing issue, too, that they need as much time as possible.
5: Fox's Chad Pergram on Capitol Hill, the House already on summer break. 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
13: Americans are feeling less upbeat about the economy this month. The Conference Board's Consumer Confidence Index cooled to a reading of 90.8 for July. More of those surveyed had comments about prices for food and groceries. Fewer consumers surveyed see jobs plentiful, though those saying jobs are hard to get also declined. Crude oil prices remain in a range below recent highs, though investors are again selling chip stocks, pushing technology shares lower. The Federal Reserve is meeting. Chair Kevin Warsh will be speaking on the economy when the meeting wraps up tomorrow. Visa is cutting 2,600 jobs. The Wall Street Journal says the company is looking to streamline operations and boost efficiency with artificial intelligence. That's your Fox Business Report. I'm Jenny Cosola. Invested in you.
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19: Today's weather forecast calls for a chance of showers and thunderstorms with a high temperature near 81 degrees. Tonight, showers and thunderstorms are predicted with a low around 59 degrees. The high temperature will be near 71. Tomorrow night, showers continue with a low around 57, and on Thursday, more showers and possible thunderstorms with a high near 71.
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0: President Trump delivered the keynote address on Friday night at the rescheduled White House Correspondents Association dinner. And let's just say, Iran's not the only thing he bombed. That's right. President Trump attended the White House Correspondents Association dinner and ended his speech by putting on a Trump 2028 hat. It was bad enough that he's a bully and a convicted felon, but now he's a prop comic?
1: A bully and a convicted felon. Ugh, I guess that's the label they always want to slam on President Trump. This is Alex Sawyer, Washington Times editor-at-large, in for my mentor and friend, Chris Plant. Still on vacation. Sailing the high seas. I hope he's having a good time. I'm honored to sit in his seat. A little bit about me. I was pleased to join everybody yesterday, but I'm back again, which is wonderful. I have a Court Watch podcast over at WashingtonTimes.com where I cover the latest judicial happenings and the Supreme Court.

get a little bit into that today. I saw an interesting story about one of the pro-life protesters who was prosecuted by the Biden DOJ and now, I think, settled with seven figures from the Trump DOJ, which is a positive step in the right direction for the First Amendment and our protection of any sort of weaponization of our courts. But lots to talk about today. So first, I thought I would touch on President Trump. He just spoke to Fox and Friends for a little bit. He has a big day. 9:30, it looks like. I think he has a meeting with the Ukrainian President Zelensky. After that, at 11, he's going to meet with Israeli Prime Minister Benjamin Netanyahu. And then he's going to be heading over to the Capitol for Senator Lindsey Graham's funeral. And I think he's actually the one delivering the eulogy. So it will be, I'm sure, getting all kinds of coverage later this afternoon. I think that's around 1 or 2 o'clock later today. So he is, as always, a busy man. But he just did an interview with Fox and Friends and had a couple things I thought I'd highlight. First, he on his good friend Lindsey Graham, he mentioned, which I thought was interesting, he's never seen a war he didn't like. That was kind of the big focus of the interview, was Lindsey Graham as a hawk. He referred to him as that. But the president did say he was coming around essentially to encouraging some sort of deal-making, negotiations with Iran, I guess, realizing that something has to be done there, that this can't go on forever. Also, he hit on Anthony Fauci, which it looks like from yesterday, that seems to be the viral news that was just trending everywhere, is Dr. Anthony Fauci's diary entries, which if you're like me, you're kind of perplexed about why I don't know how old he is, but elderly man is keeping a diary. I think that was something young Alex Sawyer did in her Texas, when back in my parents' home in Texas in junior high. Maybe that was my go-to. Kind of weird nowadays for an older man to keep a journal, especially because it just seems like it was all about his media hits. There's some out there, some little takes out there about his conversations with people in the White House, a little bit behind the scenes action. But for the most part, what we're seeing is a man who seems to just love the attention he was getting and almost seeking ways to get more and more of it. And really kind of ripping into anybody who stood in the way between him and a camera. So, you know, when I read through some of these clips, and I mean, you go to X, you see him, there's all this stuff out there. He's going to have to testify too, I think it's tomorrow, before the Senate, about answer some of this stuff that's since come out. But I thought, his poor wife, can you imagine living with a man that has that big of an ego? I mean, hopefully they social distance in the house pretty far, because I think it would be enough to drive any person crazy. There was a few different takes from his diaries. One was that he's gone around, if you recall, saying he wasn't responsible for lockdowns. He's backed away from that. But in the diary entries, it looks like he's touting, and a lot of focus is on this, his talks with Bill de Blasio in New York, also someone within Gavin Newsom's office out in California, and basically taking credit for them, saying that they're going to shut down the schools off of his commentary. So it looks like he, you know, behind the scenes was excited that his expertise was being used to close schools, shut down, our businesses, all of that. Yet in public, he was trying to deny that. President Trump did go after him during his interview this morning on Fox and Friends. He said that Fauci was bigger during the Biden administration than he was during President Trump's first administration. He said that President Trump decided to not listen to some of these so-called scientific experts and went ahead and left it to the decision of states individually whether they should open or close. One of my favorite lines was, he said, quote, "I inherited him," like he was stuck with Fauci. Looking back, I wonder if he would ever have fired him, knowing what we know now. But he also mentioned that, you know, Fauci, one of the most confusing things that came out of that whole debacle was also to mask or not to mask. You know, that was the question. And Anthony Fauci seemed to be kind of all over the place on that. One of the things I also really liked was, during 2020, I went down to Florida, and I think Florida was only closed for

0: 3 weeks. It felt like 2019. You could go to the grocery store, not see anyone in masks. It was quite amazing. And I have to say, Governor Ron DeSantis did an amazing job, because if you think about it, it's the state with the highest elderly population when you count into the totality of the snowbirds that came down there. And, you know, their death rate was on par with other states that were large, like New York, California, these blue states that completely shut down. And DeSantis had, you know, the highest elderly population, I would say, at the time. And he was smart enough to move voting out of nursing homes. That was one of the first states that did that. So, yeah, I think President Trump was right when he said he left it to the states, and the red states seemed to come out a little bit more on top, especially when it came to closing schools and moving quickly to reopen them. That was obviously a major factor for what we're left with now. And my mother was a school teacher for 48 years, and she taught during the whole COVID era, and just the damage it did to our young people and their ability to communicate, and even for super young, like your developing students and kids, their speech delay from, you know, not being able to look at faces, that was dramatic. Also in the news seems Biden, some of his clips from his interview with his ghostwriter have come out showing his memory lapses, obviously, something we'll get into during the show as well. I know the lawmakers and DOJ, I think, might be looking at what's going on there and his use of the auto pen and how much he could remember, how much he could not. So, you know, that's one of the things I can't wait to dive into with some of our guests as well. I will be talking to Jonathan Fahey. I'm excited to have him join the show in just a little bit. He's former acting ICE director. He's going to talk a bit about, if you recall, some of the, I think it's like 250,000 illegals who have been shown up on voter rolls in four states. We're going to talk a little bit about what to do there, and whether voter ID would solve that problem. And that'll be probably in about 10 minutes or so is when we're going to hit that topic. Also, data centers. How do you feel about those? Coming up, I have a guest who's going to dive into what to make. I mean, AI seems to be the talk of the town here in Washington. Every event I go to, it feels like people are focused on AI. A lot of maybe this is lobbyists, you know, and money talks, but a lot of lawmakers are very much pushing it. They say this is like the birth of the internet. Everybody was scared of the internet and what it was going to do. And now you have to embrace AI. It's coming. We have to, you know, beat China in this. And I think there's some good arguments there. I think also there's some claims what it can do for medicine, medical development, educational development, putting together curriculum. But of course, with anything, there's technology, there's errors, and concerns. There's stories all the time with my legal affairs background as the reporter over at the Washington Times covering the courts. It's, you know, there's some lawyers that rely on AI and they submit briefs that they just completely fabricate and make up cases, and then judges have to sanction them. So they are not fail-proof. It's something also I learned. I just recently was emailing. This is kind of funny. I was using my Gmail and I was emailing somebody and I used the legal term, which is accurate, illegal immigrants. And I think I used illegal alien. Illegal alien was what it was. And a little squiggly line showed up and wanted me to autocorrect it to undocumented immigrant. So Google's Gmail's, I guess it's Google's AI, Gemini, is a little woke, it appears, wanting to change language. So illegal alien, they didn't like. They wanted it to be undocumented immigrant, which, you know, I kind of frown upon, especially since illegal alien is actually what's in our legal text and what you see when you read federal statutes, which seems to be accurate. Are we going to update all of our laws now, too? I don't know. How much time would that take? There's so many laws on the books there. But so, yeah, you know, I'm a little skeptical of AI here and there, but maybe I can be sold on it with our guests later in the hour, later in the show. We're also going to hear a bit about what's going on with Blanche, Todd Blanche, acting attorney general. Todd Blanche's his confirmation vote in the Senate Judiciary Committee is coming up Thursday. It seems like people are pretty confident he's going to get confirmed. There's two Republican senators on the panel, Senator John Cornyn, Senator Tillis, too, out of North Carolina. Both of them have been a little bit of Trump enemies lately, and it could be possible that they try to vote against his appointment of Todd Blanche's nomination. But we will see what happens. Even if the vote wasn't positive for Blanche, he could still be reported to the floor. That's possibly unlikely. I think it looks like they'll have the votes. These two senators, by the way, voted for him when he was up for confirmation for deputy attorney general. So now it seems like they're trying to do an about face. Some of them are complaining about the whole, if you remember, the weaponization fund that happened with President Trump and his litigation over the leaking of his IRS tax returns. The settlement that was reached had a weaponization fund where people who were dinged by all this lawfare that we saw play out over the course of the past couple years could go and collect from the government. Some of those would be January 6th defendants, for example, and a lot of Democrats especially, and some Republicans were very skeptical of that and how it would actually play out. And that was one of the hangups with Todd Blanche's confirmation hearing. They wanted questions answered about that and how what they would do to make sure that that weaponization fund never comes into fruition. One of the other aspects we're going to get into, too, is with Giano Caldwell. He's a Fox News political analyst. He's going to join me later in the show, talk a little bit about his brother's murder. His brother was shot in Chicago, and he has an op-ed over there. I think it's at foxnews.com, talking about what he blames. And some of that he goes into the getting rid of the bail system, these kind of judges that are releasing people, as well as sanctuary city policies, which I know is a passionate topic locally. We see a lot of happenings in Fairfax County with what's going on there, in Virginia with some of these sanctuary city policies and agenda, and ICE not being able to work with our local police officers and go into jails safely and get those bad guys out of our country. But stay tuned. We will be right back after the break. Again, I am Alex Sawyer, editor-at-large at the Washington Times, in for my friend Chris Plant, who is on vacation, hopefully shopping for souvenirs and bringing us back something good.
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0: Good morning. This is Alex Sawyer with the Washington Times, editor-at-large, in for Chris Plant, who's sailing the high seas. Thanks for having me back. This is my last day with you guys. You'll have a new guest host tomorrow, but I appreciate being welcomed back. And right now, I'm going to welcome in a friend, Brekka Stoll, Daily Wire reporter. She covered a bit yesterday of New York City Mayor Mandani's press conference. He talked a bit about his government-run grocery stores. And I was doing a little research, and I think it's expected those stores of his are expected to cost $70 million. And the operating cost for just one would be $4 million in a city subsidy. So I'm going to bring Brekka in to tell me a little bit about how that press conference went and then touch on the news of the day, which it's a busy news day. Hey, Brekka.
1: Hey, Alex. Great to be here. Zohran Mamdani's press conference yesterday, it really shocked, I think, the internet and the news community, because the biggest takeaway is he said his grocery stores are going to be 30%, their price is 30% better than competitors. And as you know, grocery stores run on about 1% to 2% margins, so that is a big ask. And everyone is saying that the taxpayer is going to be responsible for subsidizing that 30% cost. And we've seen grocery stores in America before, or government-run grocery stores. They haven't worked out. They were in Florida and Kansas, and they ultimately didn't last because of the costs.
0: Yeah.
1: And, you know, of course, we've seen them in Venezuela.
0: And where, go ahead,
1: you know,
0: go ahead.
1: Reports came out of spoiled food, empty shelves, and so now Mamdani's trying it again in New York.
0: Well, one of the things I asked you about when you mentioned this was, how is this going to compete with some of our mom-and-pop shops? Is there a way, are they going to go under because of this 30% lower, allegedly, pricing?
1: You know, Mamdani's claiming that he is not going to sell hot food because a lot of New York's bodegas, that's what they're famous for, people running in, getting a sandwich, getting a bagel in the morning. And so he says he's not going to carry those products. It'll just be a core basket of meat, eggs, seafood, fruit, vegetables, priced at, you know, 30% under what Whole Foods, Trader Joe's, grocery stores like that are able to price their products at.
0: Yeah, and then I have a couple, like basically a couple minutes with you left, 2 minutes. I want to touch on the news of the day. President Trump is super busy. He has a meeting with Ukrainian President Zelensky. Also, Benjamin Netanyahu around 11 o'clock. Then he's over on Capitol Hill for Senator Graham's funeral. In terms of Netanyahu and we just were talking about Mamdani, they've kind of gone back and forth. I think Netanyahu is supposed to visit New York City back in a couple months or in September. I guess it's approaching before I know it. What do you expect any news from Trump and Netanyahu's press? I'm sure they'll take press questions. Is this only going to focus on Iran, or do you think we'll get some swipes at Mamdani? I mean, he does seem to be a target of both of President Trump and Netanyahu.
1: You know, Mamdani's always in the news, but I really think the majority of today's news is going to come out of D.C. today, because like you said, we have President Zelensky coming in at 9:30 to meet with President Trump. And what I don't think a lot of people are realizing is Ukraine actually launched an attack on a commercial Iranian vessel in the Caspian Sea last week. And that angered Iran. Mm-hmm. And so I think Trump is going to try and make sure that that doesn't spread and become bigger than it is.
0: Yeah.
1: Zelensky said it was because Russia intelligence was helping Iran.
0: Yeah.
1: And then also for Benjamin Netanyahu, like, will those two leaders talk?
0: Yeah. Thanks, Brekka. I think that that's something we'll watch for. We'll be right back after the break.
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2: Today's weather forecast calls for a chance of showers and thunderstorms with a high temperature near 81 degrees. Tonight, showers and thunderstorms are predicted with a low around 59 degrees. The high temperature will be near 71. Tomorrow night, showers continue with a low around 57, and on Thursday, more showers and possible thunderstorms with a high near 71.
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0: Good morning. This is Alex Sawyer, Washington Times editor at large, in for Chris Plant, who is on vacation still the rest of this week. This is my final day with you guys. Thanks for having me back today after yesterday. Y'all have a new host the next few days, which will be fun. I am joined now by a friend, Jonathan Fahey. If you watch Fox, you see him quite a bit. He is a former acting ICE official director. He was there during President Trump's first administration. Actually, during some of our COVID chaos, I thought, Jonathan, I might even get your reaction to what seems to be taking over the internet is these Fauci diaries. I know you were at ICE, I think, back in 2020, 2021. What's your reaction to some of this, having served in that administration?
1: You know, it's pretty amazing seeing the diaries. I mean, a lot of it kind of confirms what some of us thought, that this guy's ego took over everything and that became the most important thing for him was his own, you know, persona out there. And he never really, you know, even though he always called himself the science and talked about following the science, yeah, he never followed the science. Because remember, back in 2020, it was like, I would say April, I think there were already studies from Europe saying closing schools did not make any difference in the spread of COVID or people getting sick or harmed or anything else, yet he still advocated for closing schools. And I think the thing that kind of broke me with him, honestly, was, remember during BLM, you know, George Floyd, this is like May of 2020.
0: Right.
1: Everyone had been told, like, hey, you can't go outside, your kids can't play sports, you can't do anything, you can't hang out with your friends,
0: yeah,
1: unless all of a sudden we have the BLM exemption from that everyone could go out and protest in favor of Black Lives Matter and George Floyd. And it just showed, one, just like the whole thing was nonsense, but also the hypocrisy, and then it was all political. And then the secondary part of that, I think it was maybe July or something else, when there was this, you know, all the stuff at the border and people were being, you know, put in, you know close quarters and things like,
0: yeah,
1: that. Or no, that was July of 2021 during Biden, and there were massive numbers of people. And then he was asked about that at some point. It was like, well, I don't want to get into politics, type of thing. And it's like, wait a second, this whole thing has been politics, but you always have a dividing line when it might hurt the Democrat agenda, because that would have hurt their open borders agenda, because the natural thing would have been like, hey, don't let people in that we don't know if they're sick or not, and we should stop this. But of course, he didn't do that. So I think those were the types of things that, you know, revealed to me how political he was. But the diaries are just like, it's really grotesque if you think about it, because going back when people were, family members are dying, people, you know, were having severe problems because of these lockdowns, losing their businesses, losing their jobs, you know, major mental health issues. And this guy was, you know, posing for magazine covers and all of these things. It was like,
0: yeah,
1: what the heck was he doing? Like, this guy had more free time than anyone I knew.
0: And going to dinner over at the Tapper's house, apparently. So
1: yeah, exactly.
0: I know we were all told, don't go have dinner inside. You mentioned, like, social distancing, people having barbecues with family outside, still sitting, like, 6 feet apart, like crazies. Just super unfortunate. I was going to ask you, you kind of touched on it already, about how his policies or his narrative had an impact as you were, you know, leading ICE at the time. Former acting ICE director Jonathan Fahey joining me now. Real quick, you're a lawyer, you're an expert in the law. This pardon that Fauci got, I guess it's preemptive, it's pretty blanket, right? There's nothing, no go around, no workaround, correct?
1: I think where he can step in it is with his testimony tomorrow, which will be under oath. If he lies, you know, contradicts one previous sworn testimony, that's a problem. Or if he contradicts other things that he's, you know, said before, or he just blatantly has a new lie, he's not protected there. So I think that puts him in a trick bag, because you have these inconsistencies between his public statements and his diaries. And is he going to go back on prior public statements and say, oh, the diary was right? Is he going to then have to confirm prior public statements because he doesn't want to be charged with perjury?
0: Yeah.
1: So I think he's definitely in a tricky situation. However, the past conduct, I think it would be very hard to work around the pardon. I mean, there are the arguments that could say, well, the pardon was not valid because Joe Biden really didn't know what was going on, so it wasn't knowingly signed or authorized by Joe Biden. I don't think that's a crazy argument. I just don't think it could ultimately prevail, even though I don't think Joe Biden had a really good sense of what was going on within his administration and certainly at the end of it.
0: Yeah, I would agree. I think that this whole blanket pardon situation, I would love for that to have an issue or a defense to work its way through the courts that I get to cover, because it's been a while since we've had something like that work its way to the justices, especially. But there was, to your point, Rand Paul, I think, said that they have documents that show Fauci knew back in January of 2020, so before the shutdowns even happened, about the lab leak. So, you know, I don't know if that would be something that he's going to end up, as you mentioned, stepping in during testimony, since he's previously, you know, definitely poo-pooed any sort of lab leak theory in his defense of his work. I also wanted to move on. I know you and I were going to talk about some of these hundreds of thousands of non-citizens that were on voter rolls in, I think it's like 4 states. Hundreds of the non-citizens voted in New Jersey elections. I think it was since 2023. The Democratic governor there, though, it says it's Trump's fault, right?
1: Yeah, it's pretty amazing. There's like this massive sleight of hand going on. It's sort of like Oz the Mentalist is Mikey Sherrill in New Jersey, or he has nothing on her, because look at what she's doing. There's a couple fold deception going on. One, she's implying when saying it's Trump, and that's nonsense. But the other part of the nonsense is the implication, and the mainstream media is running with this, is they caught this. They solved it, and it was only a small, unimpactful number. And the ones that they caught were people that said they were not citizens and therefore not eligible to vote, but then were registered to vote anyway. It doesn't come close. It doesn't even touch on the bigger category and the unknowable category and the more sinister category, which is the people that went in there that were illegal aliens, got a driver's license, and falsely said that they were U.S. citizens. And those people got to register to vote. Those people would have voted if they wanted to. We do not know how many people they are. And basically what really this all comes down to, particularly with the blue states that don't require voter ID and let illegal aliens get every benefit and then some, is it just shows, you know, one, what's going on here. But we are basically governed, our election integrity nationally is governed by an illegal alien honor code. It's utterly preposterous that somebody could come here from another country illegally, break our laws, use fake documents to come in or whatever they use to come in, and get a license and just check that they're a citizen, and they are, for all intents and purposes, a U.S. citizen for voting and for everything else. And that's the bigger scandal. And Mikey Sherrill's done a brilliant job of making it seem like it's this isolated little computer glitch or whatever they said. But the real issue is we do not check who gets a license in terms of we let anyone get one. And if they want to vote, all they got to do is check a box. And yeah, that's really something that needs to get looked into.
0: That's one of the things that I found so perplexing. When the Save America Act was language was first introduced, there was a lot of back and forth over this whole like voter ID issue. And I know the argument is, and you mentioned that being able to show your ID would help verify whether you're a citizen or not. I think that depends on the state, right? Like, isn't that depending on like real ID or what's noted on your driver's license? I know some states do dictate or issue different licenses to people who are non-citizens, correct? Like, how do that seems like I'm all about states' rights, but this does seem like a federal issue that there should be some sort of like consistency.
1: Yeah, this seems inherently common sense that we should have a uniform system of registering and verifying people that register to vote are actually allowed to vote. That seems totally common sense. And you're right, it's like, but yeah, voter ID in and of itself, the only thing it would do, it would probably intimidate people from voting illegally, because it might make it more likely they could be held accountable for fraudulent voting. But yeah, if they're determined to do it, it's not enough, and that's why the citizenship requirement is so important. And also, it just shows, you know, all you have to look at to know who's right on this issue, meaning on what is actually going on, meaning correct, are the illegal, the Democrats want illegal aliens to vote, is watch the Democrats' reaction. When you say something like voter ID, which 80% of the people, 85% want, their heads spin around. They go crazy. They call everyone racist. They do all of their normal tricks. And if they, you know, normally if it wasn't that big a deal, they would call it out, like, oh, if non-citizen voting isn't a big deal, the smart play would be, if it was true, you would say, let's get voter ID and citizenship verification, and they would call our bluff on it. But they know it's not a bluff, and that's why they go bananas when you bring it up, and it's all these parade of horribles. Or they used to, remember the, you know, the trope they used to put out, like when it was just voter ID, not citizenship verification, they would bring out some like 90-year-old African American that did something in the civil rights march to movement to show, look, she can't get an ID. How horrible this would be! It's Jim Crow.
0: Yeah.
1: And they spend billions of dollars on that, right, to prevent voter ID, as opposed to saying, hey, why don't we just use our resources and get this poor woman a license? You know. But it was like all of these things. It's always been insane, but you know the Democrats are wrong when all they could come up with is racist, you're mean,
0: exactly,
1: you're this, you're that, you're... Yeah, so it's like, okay, you've lost. And why would you ever fight, like, die on a hill that's an 80-20% issue against you? You can never think of a Democrat issue that's 80% their way, that the Republicans usually are going to roll with it. You know, they're not. But the Democrats, it's funny that they fight this issue harder than any issue that I can think of, and really, we know why.
0: It is crazy.
1: Illegal aliens.
0: Well, a couple things when you were talking that I just thought of. One, I just have to say, I remember Kamala Harris and her saying, well, people can't find a Kinko's to copy their ID. That was just kind of crazy. Two, commercial trucker licenses seem to be like, it was more than a dozen. I think it's like 17 fatalities have happened because of non-citizens having those commercial trucker licenses. So, you know, these blue states are more than willing to issue those, but they don't want anyone to have to show their ID to go vote. We show our ID to get on the plane. It is one of those head-scratching policies that just seem extreme. It's like embodies hypocrisy and blatant politics. But one of the other aspects that I was curious to pick your brain about with your legal background is these DOJ voter roll lawsuits that the Trump administration has launched across the country trying to clean up state voter rolls. How successful are these? Like, what's the state of play there? Because I'm sure that's a one way that they can find out, you know, who's illegal and who's not. Who's dead, who's alive.
1: Yeah, the state of play right now, I think there are about 30 of these things filed. And state of play so far is DOJ has not been doing very well in the courts on these. The argument is basically the states say, well, you have a right to sort of how our rolls are kept, but not the individual data of voters, you know, social security number, things like that. So that's where this thing is breaking down.
0: It becomes like a privacy issue. Is that what it is?
1: Because it becomes a privacy issue, and they're saying they're going outside or beyond what's, it's the NVRA, National Voting Rights Act, or something like that. And they are basically saying that's not, it's not allowed under the NVRA. I think a better thing DOJ could be doing, particularly with a place like New Jersey, which we already know, it's confirmed that there was illegal aliens voting. We have documents of it. They should use grand jury subpoenas, open up a criminal investigation into voter fraud and things like that, because you know it's there. And then they could use grand jury subpoenas to get in more information on voter rolls and things like that, and the states would not have the ability, or not the same ability, to fight it because they don't have the same ground, and the grand jury subpoena gives the government a lot of power, and it's perfectly legitimate to say, hey, we know that there have been at least 6,600 non-citizens registered to vote in your state. That's a crime, particularly for ones that voted, and we want to look into it to see if this is a larger conspiracy, organized by the state or by the Democratic Party, which seems to be the case, because we know, again, the Democratic Party wants illegal aliens to vote, at least to my judgment, and it seems like illegal aliens get so much more representation in the Democratic Party, it totally makes sense. But I think, you know, the NVRA thing, it may ultimately unfold DOJ's way as we go up the ladder in the court.
0: Yeah, that's what I was curious about. Going to the Supreme Court, for example.
1: Yeah, it could cut their way, but you know how that is, which is a world in which, okay, we're already going to be through November election of this year, so it won't help the Republicans this year. So the best hope would be the 2028 election, which is still quite important. It's just a long road, because look at the that TPS issue that was a temporary protective status issue that was just decided by the Supreme Court last month. That took it took years sort of making its way through the court, almost ate up half of the Trump administration just to get there. So that's the challenge with a lot of these things for President Trump, is even when he ultimately wins, the Democrats achieved sort of a gain because they were able to gum things up in the courts.
0: Yeah, that's true. And I do think this court has been deferential to the Trump administration, more or less. Like, he had some losses this term, but like the Lisa Cook one was kind of sending it down to lower courts, like she needs more notice, possibly. The birthright citizenship one, I'm sure you and I could probably spend 10 to 15 minutes just talking about that and what the state of play is there. But yeah, it's something to watch. I've been tracking some of these voter roll lawsuits. I think it's a good effort. So, we'll see if the Trump administration is listening in and can take some of your strategic advice on how to go about this. Thank you so much, Jonathan Fahey, former acting ICE director. We appreciate your time and expertise. I'm Alex Sawyer, editor-at-large at the Washington Times, in for Chris Plant, who is on vacation. Stay with us. We'll be right back.
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4: An outside investigation into alleged misconduct by the head of the New Hampshire Division of Ports and Harbors found no evidence of harassment or discrimination, but did recommend additional training and a greater human resources presence at the agency's headquarters. The Pease Development Authority said Richard Hartley was the subject of at least two complaints made in April. According to a statement and meeting minutes, there were concerns about Hartley's workplace behavior, including non-sexual physical contact with employees. A review by a Boston-based law firm cleared Hartley of violating the Pease Development Authority's policies, including no findings of harassment, discrimination, or retaliation. For News Talk 99.7 FM, WNTK, and AM 1490, FM 98.9 WUVR, I'm Rob Roberts.
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Good morning, Alex Sawyer, Washington Times editor at large, in for Chris Plant, who is on vacation. But I am pleased to join you all and have a fun show. Thanks for having me back from yesterday. Lots to talk about. I feel like Anthony Fauci is like my number one topic. Yesterday, we were looking ahead at his testimony tomorrow that will be on Capitol Hill in front of some senators. His diary entries have just taken over the internet. He did not shy away from the cameras. One of the biggest problems I saw for him, twofold. One is that he's privately talking about how he was able to, it was his comments that convinced the New York City mayor, as well as Gavin Newsom, someone in Gavin Newsom's office, to talk about closing schools, that was they did so in reaction to what he was saying. That was their plan. And then also his an entry where he went over to have dinner with Jake Tapper and his wife. You know, a lot of us were being told not to go indoors and have dinner, that we need to stop the spread. Yet he was wining and dining some of these liberal media elites, and currying favor with them, talking about how he was being counseled about back and forth on interviews and ways to answer questions, who to talk to, just kind of a player behind the scenes. He thought very highly of himself. Just a very weird situation there playing out. Also, I am extremely interested in Biden, his audio clips that have come out of him talking to his ghostwriter. And in some of those clips, you hear him have memory issues, which we all know was a situation, was happening, and we saw it play out in real time. Democrat Party tried to hide that as best they could. And we also have some clips of him admitting about this could be classified, that sort of thing, which is pretty huge. Remember, I think it was President Trump that Jack Smith went after not so long ago for classified information. And I know, just a little fun tidbit as a lawyer, some of those charges Jack Smith lobbed against President Trump over those classified material down at Mar-a-Lago, that statute of limitations, 8 years. So mind you, if we have a Democrat DOJ in 2028, they could try to revive some of those. So, you know, we'll see what happens here. Stay tuned. I'll be right back after the break.

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1: Shared goals in the Oval Office. Lisa Brady, Fox News. The leaders of Ukraine and Israel each meeting with President Trump as both countries look to end long-lasting conflicts.
2: Ukrainian President Volodymyr Zelensky says he and President Trump discussed reinvigorating the peace process with Russia, as well as Ukraine licensing Patriot missile interceptor production. President Trump has signaled stronger support for Ukraine's war effort and is supporting a congressional sanctions package targeting companies and countries buying Russian oil. Israeli Prime Minister Benjamin Netanyahu was also greeted for a separate meeting with President Trump as President Trump considers intensifying military strikes against Iran.
1: Fox's Jared Halpern at the White House, which calls both meetings positive and productive. Netanyahu and Zelensky traveled to Washington for Lindsey Graham's funeral at Washington National Cathedral, where President Trump will eulogize the late senator this afternoon following an earlier ceremony on Capitol Hill.
3: U.S. military pallbearers carried Senator Graham's flag-draped casket into the Capitol Rotunda, where lawmakers, including South Carolina Congresswoman Sherry Biggs, spoke.
4: He was authentic. He never tried to be someone he wasn't.
3: Senate Majority Leader John Thune said he felt Graham's absence daily as he reflected on his legacy.
5: I traveled with Lindsey all over the world as part of congressional delegations, and I saw firsthand just how much he was respected by our allies and just how well he was able to connect with foreign leaders around the globe.
3: Vice President Vance said he learned a lot from watching and listening to Senator Graham that he was impossible not to like.
1: Fox's Jessica Rosenthal. A search through tornado wreckage continues in northeast Wisconsin.
6: Recovery won't happen overnight, but you will not go through this alone.
1: Menasha Mayor Austin Hammond says it may take several days to fully restore power, but so far no injuries reported from what the National Weather Service confirms was an EF3 tornado. 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
14: Today's weather forecast calls for a chance of showers and thunderstorms with a high temperature near 81 degrees. Tonight, showers and thunderstorms are predicted with a low around 59 degrees. The high temperature will be near 71. Tomorrow night, showers continue with a low around 57, and on Thursday, more showers and possible thunderstorms with a high near 71.
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10: Hello, everyone, and welcome to the Grace Curley Show. Thank you all so much for joining me today on this beautiful Tuesday afternoon. We have a lot to get to. The Joe Biden tapes have been released. Robert Hur is still waiting for his apology from Adam Schiff. I know a lot of people are focusing on what's in these tapes, and they are comical in nature. The fact that we have Joe Biden on tape being like, oh, this is the classified stuff. I couldn't make it up. He's a clown, and this is just what he does. So he's walking around, oh, I don't think they know I have this. Hoo-hoo-hoo. But the thing I keep focusing on is Robert Hur, the special counsel. This guy who had to sit in front of slime balls like Adam Schiff and take a shellacking from them. Like, he was getting... Taylor, he was being made out to be public enemy number one because he didn't come out with what they wanted, which was they wanted him to come out and say, Biden is a man of decency and integrity, and he did nothing wrong with those classified documents. Trump is the bad guy here. We should be focusing on Trump. But it turns out Robert Hur was actually good at his job and was able to be nonpartisan and call a spade

0: tease and weaponize on your wording. And you did it anyway. And I remember watching that and being like, so Robert Herr is trying to be nice. He's trying, like Taylor said, the most generous interpretation of it. He's trying to give him and say, I don't think he should stand trial because he's old and feeble and frail and doesn't remember anything. And they're instead of saying, thank you so much, wink, nod, thank you, we get it, we appreciate it. Instead, this is how greedy and spoiled the Democrats were and still are. They're like, no, no, no. So not only did you want him to claim that he didn't do anything wrong with these classified documents, after just telling us that Trump committed the gravest sin of all time with classified documents, and that no one's above the law, and classified documents put us all in jeopardy, Biden does the exact same thing, actually worse, because he wasn't president for a lot of this. And now you're going to tell us that it's not a big deal. And you also, you want Robert Herr to say, it's not a big deal, he didn't do anything wrong, and he's sharp as a tack. And you wouldn't believe how amazing he is behind the scenes. Because that was the big push for a long time. Was, yeah, in front of you, he's a sloppy dog. In front of you, he doesn't know what he's talking about. But you get him behind closed doors, and man, it's a transformation.
1: Get ready, pal.
0: That butterfly emerges from the cocoon, and he will wow you. He will regale you with stories from his past. And he will tell you about how he's going to cure cancer. And he's just, he's remembering everything. He's working on so many fronts, you wouldn't believe it. And so they not only wanted Robert Herr to completely forgive him for all of his crimes, but also to say that he's very with it. Cognitively, he's doing great. Robert Herr wasn't willing to do that. So he tells him the truth. He's like, you guys can't remember anything. And they said, you know. And you know what? I was on a hit yesterday, Taylor, and one of the guests said, the word that kept getting bandied about at that point was gratuitous. Like, the way the media was framing Robert Herr's report is, oh, so gratuitous. Gratuitous? You want a gratuitous take on Biden? You listen to this show, you'll get one. But I think that Robert Herr was trying his best to let everyone down easy when he said, in case you haven't figured it out, the man is old and feeble. And he was being accused of laying it on thick and trying to play to the Republicans and trying to throw red meat to Grace Curley and her listeners and everything else. And I'm just curious, is he going to get an apology? Because from what I'm hearing in these tapes, he deserves one. Let me play you one of these, okay? This is Joe Biden, one of the tapes. And keep in mind that how it happened was the Heritage Foundation wanted these tapes. It's the Oversight Project, but it's part of the Heritage Foundation. They wanted these tapes, and they sued the Justice Department to release these tapes. And Biden and his team, I don't know who's on his team now, Val and Jill and Hunter and just all the smartest people that he knows and the best book writers out there, they all fought the release and tried to stop it. And I remember, Taylor, when that happened, I was like, you guys should just let this one go, because a lot of people don't care anymore about Biden. I still do. I think it's, like COVID, one of the things we should never forget. But there's a lot of people, especially in the media, they don't want to talk about this. This is just as much of a black eye for them as it is for Joe Biden. So they would totally give him a pass, but then they fought it and the Barbara Streisand effect comes into play. And then you start saying, what is it about these that you are so hell-bent on not getting out there? I think now we are starting to understand why Biden was so defensive and fighting so hard for these not to be released. Can I get cut six? This is April 2017. And this is, Taylor, Joe Biden with the guy who's writing his books, his biographer. So this guy, he's trying to give him a sense of, like, all the wonderful things he's done.
2: Yeah, this takes place over February and April of 2017. So there, it's mixed. This is kind of a mashup.
0: A little compilation. Okay, so let's have cut six.
3: This was a big meeting, the CIA and everyone, on
4: was that a July meeting?
3: It looks like it is. It says, I changed pens.

0: So it's got to be after the 17th of June. And then it's a long meeting where DOD brief at DOD POTUS Air Force 2, 2:30 p.m. It was a big meeting down in the Situation Room. It would have been. Some of this may be classified.
1: Okay.
0: I'm not sure. It's not more classified, but... I just found all the classified stuff downstairs. I wrote the president a handwritten 40-page memorandum.
2: I'm sure he loved getting that. Handwritten. Imagine getting a handwritten 40-page.
0: I'm an automobile buff. I have a 68 Corvette that does
2: nothing. Can't you just picture Taylor Barack getting that 40-page memorandum? All right, Joe. I'm going to file this in your special file cabinet.
3: We're going to put this on the fridge.
2: This doesn't is look a real... Good? Yep. Great job, Joe. Sticks it right in the trash. Not even the trash. Sticks it right in the shredder because he's like, who knows what he put in here. This thing's ready to burn. This is a burn after not reading from Joe Biden. He's writing people 40... The crazy thing about this is that this is 2017... And you can still hear that he's not a person who should be president of the United States. This is 2017, and he's already losing it. He's already really struggling to put a sentence together. I think maybe, Taylor, part of it, too, is that at least you have like a little plausible deniability if you look at things and you say, oh, I wasn't sure when I gave it to him if it was classified, or, oh, I didn't understand. I was kind of in a fog and I didn't realize I was giving. But in this, you do get the sense that he's happy that he found the classified information so that he can show it to him. He's like, found all that classified information we were looking for. He's admitting this. I don't think they have... That's something that... And I get Robert Herr... I get why he's kind of looking at it saying, is this a pointless endeavor to put this guy on trial? But if they had wanted to, they have him pretty good. I mean, he's like Fauci. He's just recording all of his own crimes, recording all of his missteps. Speaking of Fauci, I've got a great rundown, is what I'll call it, of some of the best moments from Dr. Fauci. And I want to give major credit here to Tom Elliott on Twitter, because he went through... I mean, there's thousands of diary entries, and a lot of them are just full of Fauci remembering something nice someone said about him. He wants to write it down. He wants to kind of revel in these compliments that he's getting, all the gushing that's coming from these politicians or celebrities or people in the media who want to be celebrities, who want to be actors, but they were not cool or famous enough, so now they just work at CNN. He is documenting every copious notes. He's like James Comey at the grandfather clock. He wants to write everything down. He wants to soak everything in. And so I went through this. And the way Tom Elliott breaks it down is he has part one, the prequel. So this is 2001 to 2015. Because if you think that Fauci, if you think that a guy like Fauci is just born out of this moment and that this fame just went to his head, you don't really get it yet. This is a man who has been an egomaniac his entire life, and we just got to see it over the past couple of years on the big screen. But it's been percolating, Taylor. It's been this narcissism and this ego of his, it has been marinating in the wings for a very, very long time. And this diary goes very far back. So let's start with November 1st, 2001. He talks about how about 30 senators are extraordinarily complimentary to me, calling me an American hero, national treasure, etc. They felt strongly that I should lead the nation's efforts. I politely suggested that I prefer my present job. This is something I noticed about him, too, is he loves the fake humility of, like, I'm good where I am. I think I'll stick to what I'm doing. Don't make me sing, please. March 4th, 2009. Steny Hoyer went on about what a great man and scientist I am. Keep in mind, there's hundreds of these. I'm just skipping through to some of the names that stuck out to me or some of the descriptions that stuck out to me. October 27th, 2009. And how he said this yesterday, and I alluded to it as well, you can tell a lot about someone by the people who bend over backwards to heap praise on them. And this is like a who's who of media morons. This is a who's who of people who have gotten everything wrong. What's that expression? Always wrong, never in doubt. These are the always wrong, never in doubters. Hundreds and hundreds of them just giving Fauci wet kisses. Dan Rather told his producer, and then he puts in parentheses, Patty heard the conversation, that I was a superstar. This is 2009, Taylor. This is long before you and I had ever really heard of Dr. Fauci.
3: This diary goes back a ways, huh?
2: It does. I was in high school, and this guy's already saying, I'm going to be a star. I can feel it. It's in the air. June 17, 2010. Taiwan's health minister said that I was famous in Taiwan. Dot, dot, dot. Interesting. It gets so good, Taylor. I'm not joking. November 8th, 2010. Pre-med students said that I was cool and awesome. Bob Cousy sits in the front row for his lecture. September 22nd, 2011. An entire symposium billed as a tribute to Dr. Fauci. I was somewhat embarrassed in that so many people said so many flattering things about me. Challenge flag. Can I offer up a challenge flag to that? I don't think this man's ever been embarrassed because of praise in his entire life. September 10th, 2014. Bill Clinton from a stage. He is one of the most important American heroes of our time. Fauci said, it was extraordinarily flattering, but this is exactly the way he has been treating me for years. Guys, I'm only in 2015, okay? So gird your loins. We got a lot more to get to.
3: And that's diary. Back before anybody really knew who Anthony Fauci was.
2: Yeah, but he's always been the main character in his own mind, and he's always been that guy. So we'll talk about it when we come back. We got a lot more to get to. Stay with us. It's the Grace Curley Show.
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2: Welcome back, everyone. The text line is enjoying these Fauci diary entries. He's big in Japan, says 617. Yeah, Jerry Seinfeld's big in Japan, according to Kramer. There are so many entries here, but it's clear, Taylor, that if Fauci had to choose, the biggest draw to him are the celebrities. The biggest draw are, like, the singers. Bono got a lot of shout-outs in this diary. Dear Diary, I met Bono again. I've never been wowed by Bono, but I think he was a little bit before my time. But Fauci is all in on Bono. And there's a few others who make the list. Let's go now to February 3rd, 2006. Oh, no, I'm going to go back to when Bono first comes into the picture. September 2002, Bono flies from Chicago to have dinner at Fauci's house. 2003, Bono paid very kind tribute to me at dinner at Galileo's. February 28th, 2004, the Princess of Jordan recognized me from TV and said that she always wanted to meet me. I showed her my Harrison's textbooks in the KHCC library. 2005, Bono again. Bono dedicates miracle drug to Fauci mid-concert in front of more than 25,000 people. He's also, Taylor, I want to mention this too, he's big on celebrities. He's big on numbers. Like, he brags about being able to drop the stock market by a lot. He's big on crowd size. He's not one of these guys who's going to just write, oh, it was a pretty good crowd. He's going to give you the exact numbers. And it's almost like he's compensating for something.
3: Well, he is the science, so.
2: He is the science. 2006, Bono stops a lecture before several thousand people to recognize me in the audience as a hero of his. 2006, Davos, close-up panel, Bill Gates, Bono, Bill Clinton, yikes. 2007, okay, nothing on Bono there. Now, 2008, a Bono video lauded me as a true global hero and one of the most important people in the world over the past many decades. 2009, GQ Science Rock Stars photo shoot paired. You know what? I blame us for this. This is a nerd. This is a science nerd. He was probably shoved in a couple lockers growing up, and they made a monster out of this man. They're putting him on the cover of GQ with his glasses on as a science rock nerd, whatever it's called, and they're just pumping him up to the nth degree. It says, Jeffrey Bean outfits him. The fashion editor opened my tie and shirt button, got rid of my jacket, and replaced my dress shoes with sneakers. It was very cool. May 2003, 4 commencement addresses and 4 honorary degrees in 8 days. One university moves its ceremony date because I was the honored guest. Amazing. October 29, 2007, he plots his own Nobel nomination with Bob Gallo. It could be helpful to Bob if I am on the ticket, since there is no controversy connected with me, and this could make it a more desirable slate. Oh, that was 2007. Little did he know, Taylor. Little did he know he was going to become not just one of the most famous men in the world, but one of the most hated men in the world. Controversy follows you now, Fauci. We'll be right back.
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21: Today's weather forecast calls for a chance of showers and thunderstorms with a high temperature near 81 degrees. Tonight, showers and thunderstorms are predicted with a low around 59 degrees. The high temperature will be near 71. Tomorrow night, showers continue with a low around 57, and on Thursday, more showers and possible thunderstorms with a high near 71.
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23: This is a thrill for me because you truly have emerged as a personal hero for me, and you've been this true north, I think, for a lot of people, and it's so deeply, deeply appreciated. So just to have this little corner of your time for us is such a joy.
2: Such a joy, Julia. Isn't it such a joy? That's Julia Roberts. I mean, these celebrities, people forget how wrong they got so many things. And I know it's COVID and people misread things, or, you know, hindsight's 20/20 or whatever, you know, old adage you want to use. But I know enough not to record myself going, imagine all the people who live and for today. These celebrities didn't know enough not to do that. They're in their beautiful mansions in Hollywood filming off-key versions of Imagine by, and then smashing them all together. Is it any surprise that they fell under the spell of Dr. Anthony Fauci? They couldn't help themselves. They were enamored by this man. All 5'9" of them. They couldn't get enough of little... I might have just given him a couple inches there, Taylor. I don't think that was very accurate of me.
3: Yeah.
2: I'm 5'9".
3: I think he's at most 5'7".
2: See, I don't typically go after the height thing. That's usually Jared's thing to do with Fauci, but I felt like I had to keep it alive a little bit. No, but I mean, this, when Fauci first came on the scene, I'm trying to think back. I guess in the beginning, you always assume that someone who's been doing this for decades, that they have the best interest of the public at heart, and that they care about the health of the country. And man, how wrong was I? I wasn't out there with a candle for the guy, I can tell you that. I wasn't like shaking my pom-poms for him. But I didn't dislike him right off the bat. I actually thought it was kind of funny in the beginning when Trump would be giving his press conferences and Fauci would be in the back. And just kind of the juxtaposition of the two guys was pretty funny to me. You know, you had Fauci, the very serious little scientist doctor man. He is not scientist, the science. And then you had Trump, who's just up there riffing, trying to come up with vaccines while he's at the podium. It was kind of a funny mix. But I don't think that if you had asked me then just how evil Fauci was, I would have believed you if you had told me, because it's really something. And I do think that the easiest answer for Fauci's behavior from the beginning of this, where he met with the scientists and then he flips the script and decides, actually, no, we're all in agreement that this started at a wet lab, and that, you know, or wet market, sorry, I always confuse them, that this started at a wet market, this didn't start in a lab, insertion, whatever they want to call it. And now finding out that actually those experts were pretty divided, and he just was trying to minimize the lab theory, which he later called a conspiracy theory, because he had so much to gain from putting it to the side. He had a lot to gain by poo-pooing that lab theory because of gain-of-function research. And who's funding gain-of-function research? And why are we doing this research in Wuhan? Why are they getting grants from companies here in the United States? A lot of questions Fauci didn't want people asking as this virus took over the world. And so it makes sense that he was kind of massaging things to one side and trying to get everyone on one path in one direction, because the other direction could jeopardize his entire reputation and all those honorary degrees and doctorates and awards and Nobel Peace Prizes. That's all hanging in the balance here for this man. One person, and I have seen a lot of throwbacks now, a lot of throwbacks to the COVID days, some of the worst videos, some of the worst moments, some of the more absurd things we were asked to do or asked to believe. But one of them, which someone just texted in and said, did he write anything negative in his diary? Like the guy that he and Mayor Bowser visited at his house? It didn't go very well. Yeah, this was a pretty amazing moment. I do want to do this flashback just because this texter brought it up. This is a man who was approached by Bowser and Fauci and asked if he would get the vaccine. I cannot believe they kept cameras rolling for this entire thing and that they put it out to people. But this man knew exactly what these two were up to. This is cut two.
0: On America are not settled with the information that's been given to us right now.
1: So I'm not going to be lining up taking a shot or a vaccination for something that wasn't clear in the first place. And then you all create a shot in miraculous time. It takes years to
5: Well, it used to take years.
1: Okay, it used to.
5: You know how many years were invested in this approach? About 20 years of science to get us to be able to do it.
1: 20 years is not enough. And 9 months is definitely not enough for nobody to be taking no vaccination that you all came up with.
6: The only reason I'm talking to you right now, as close as we are, is that I've been vaccinated.
1: Right.
6: But if it allow thousands of people like you don't get vaccinated, you're going to let this virus continue to percolate in this country and in this world.
1: Something like the common flu then, right?
5: It's much more serious than the flu.
2: Well, can you pause it, Taylor? Because what this interaction, what this exchange really highlights for me is how much of COVID was about emotional manipulation and guilt tripping people and trying to get people to numb the part of themselves that could call out BS. And the only way you can get people to do that, the only way you can get people to kind of override their instinct of this doesn't make sense, or I don't want to do this, or this doesn't seem right, or this seems rushed, or this seems weird. The only way you can get people to put that gut instinct aside is if you shame them and guilt them into thinking that they're going to be some sort of pariah. And you kind of forget, because we're far out enough now of COVID and things get a little blurry over time, which is why I think it's so important to play cuts like this. But you forget all the layers of that shame, where it was like, first shame if you didn't wear a mask, first shame if you didn't stay home, first shame if, you know, you wanted to hang out with people and you wanted to at a time. Then there was shame over whether or not you were going to get the vaccine. And then if you didn't get the vaccine, there was shame that you're the reason why COVID isn't eradicated, which is not true, because people who got the vaccine ended up getting COVID sometimes more often than people who didn't get the vaccine. But it was all about guilt tripping people. It was emotional manipulation because the facts were not on their side. So you know that expression of, oh, when you don't have the facts, pound the book or pound the table, and when you don't have the table, they didn't have anything. So all they could do was look at people and be like, you don't want to be a bad person, do you? You don't want to be a grandma killer, do you? And what I love about this man on this on the street right there at his house is that it's not working on him. And there were a lot of people like that. And one of the things that these academics, and Fauci was a huge, huge perpetrator of this, what they try to do is they try to use their education, their doctorates, their PhDs, their academics, their science, and they try to use that to make you feel like you don't understand something and that you're never going to be able to understand it. Well, it's complicated. It's a very complicated thing. No, you're lying to people. It's not complicated.
24: It used to take years, but actually this one took 20 years.
3: Well, which is it? Did it take a long time or a short time?
2: Yeah. Well, it's funny to me, though, because I always tell people I'm not an academic by any means. And sometimes I'll be debating with someone, and they've got like everything on their side. Well, technically, the statistics of blah, blah, blah. And I'll just look at people and I'll go, okay, I still think it's weird. Is that okay? Okay, I still think it's weird. You win the argument. Like, you get your gold star. You know, you're more woke than me. You get it more than me. I think it's weird. Is that okay to say? I think it's weird that you're forcing people or you're asking people to get a vaccine and you're willing to give them a donut in exchange, or in some cases beer, or in some cases gift cards. I think that's strange. You can't fact check the fact that something in my brain is telling me that something's off here. You can't fact check that or be like, you're just too stupid because you're not a scientist. You're not a doctor. You're not a doctor like Dr. Fauci. So you don't have a right to tell us that you're concerned about it. And this stuff still happens, by the way. You go into a doctor's office now and you ask a question. I have two small kids. You ask questions about vaccines. They get their backs up. They get their back. They do not like people questioning the science in any way, shape, or form. And that's why that moment was so great. Now, I do have to read you here, though, a couple more. Because this one, Taylor, ready for this? This is May 17, 2015. Dr. Fauci performs the Heimlich on a choking guest the night before a commencement. The crowd was delighted.
3: Is he a magician?
24: And for my next trick, I'm going to saw this woman in half.
2: It was the crowd. The crowd was delighted.
24: Now, to dazzle and amaze you, here is my assistant, Sharon.
2: The crowd was delighted and gave me a big round of applause. So happy for you. How's the guy who choked on the piece of steak doing? You think it was all part of an act, Taylor? You think he's like, okay.
3: Yeah, it sounds like a setup.
2: When the clock strikes 7:30, start saying you can't breathe, and I'll come over and try to help you.
3: Sounds like an Ilhan Omar job.
2: Yeah, it really does. All right, now we've got December 2001. I appeared in virtually...
3: 2001, Grace? 25 years he's been keeping up this diary?
2: Dear diary. Yeah. Yeah, dude. What do you want me to say? The man is committed. He is committed to himself. This is called...
7: Dear diary.
2: This is called self-care, Taylor. This is called preserving every moment. Okay, so we've got December 2001. I appeared in virtually every newspaper and TV with statements. Washington names him one of Washington's best and brightest. December 5th, 2005. HHS secretary is so enamored of me that he wants me with him on a 75-city tour of all 50 states. His staff quietly work to get him out of it.
3: What was this for? Swine flu?
2: I don't know.
3: Bird flu or something? Chicken
2: 2005?
3: Flu?
2: 2005? No, I think that's a little early for that. I could be wrong, though. I think that's a little early for that. So he was being invited on tours. Okay, October 19, 2014. His first full Ginsburg. All 5 Sunday shows in one morning. Very few people have done a full Ginsburg. I would set the new record next Sunday.
3: Oh, like he's an EGOT winner?
2: October 26, 2014, he does it again. Producers tell him it's the first time in their memory that any individual has done all 5 TV shows for 2 weeks in a row. And so they are now referring to this as a full Fauci. It is interesting.
8: Fauci, ouchie.
2: He says it is interesting and ironic after all of the aggravation I have received from media people that I am now their hero. After, this is 2015 April, after a CBS Sunday Morning profile, it turned out magnificently. I received scores and scores of emails of congratulations, many, fold more than even when I did 2 full Ginsburgs a few months ago. He is benchmarking his fan mail against his own record. January 14, 2013, after CDC blocks his bookings, it has nothing to do with my use of the word epidemic. And everything to do with pure jealousy that I am a rock star stealing their thunder.
3: No, he did
2: Shame
3: not say
2: on the
3: rock
2: CBC.
3: Star.
2: Rock star. He's hanging out with Bono too much. Okay? He is hanging out with Bono too much. He wants to get a... You know what my Nana used to say, Taylor? Quote the great Anna Boyle for me, please. And if you can't say this quote, then I'm going to be convinced you haven't listened to me at all while we've been doing this show for the last however many years.
3: Anna Boyle?
2: My beautiful grandmother, may she rest in peace.
3: Oh, okay.
2: What was one of her famous quotes that I've told you?
3: I don't know where you're going with this. I'm sorry.
2: At the end of the day, everybody wants to be a singer. That's what she used to say. Everybody wants to be a singer. It's like everyone has it in their mind that, oh, I'm at the wedding, the music goes out, there's a microphone, they have, can anyone sing something? And then you always have that song in the back of your head, this is what I'll sing in that moment. Fauci is hanging out with all these celebrities, and he just wants to be a rock star. He's not liking the fact that he has to be like a doctor slash rock star. He wants to go full rock star. And the CDC is holding him back. They're blocking his bookings because they're afraid of what a massive star he's becoming. And Taylor, this is in 2013. They have no idea what's coming for them. We haven't even hit the COVID times yet. And his ego is already out of this world. We'll be right back. We're going to tackle more of this when we come back.
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10: God loves you and has an awesome plan for your life. 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
3: Today's poll question, which you can vote in at gracecurlyshow.com, is looking back, which COVID-era policy did the most long-term damage? School closures, vaccine mandates, business shutdowns, or censorship of dissenting views?
2: And for me, it's between two. School closures, which I think we're still seeing the ramifications of that day by day with how much these kids, not only on the socialization aspect, but really academically, are just not recovering from that. We were always told, they're so resilient. The kids are resilient. Not that resilient, it turns out. But I'm going to say the vaccine mandates.
3: 20% say the vaccine mandates. Another 20% say business shutdowns. 23% censorship. 38% say school closures.
2: All right, I want to read just a couple more here because these are really crazy. He says, March 26, 2020. Now, Taylor, now we're in the, this is Fauci land, okay? Now everyone's going nuts about Fauci. It's like Beatlemania, but it's Beaglemania because it's Dr. Fauci. He says, crazy, crazy. Donuts are being named after me. T-shirts have my picture on them. San Francisco radio is dedicating a song to me. That one seems, you know, for a guy who's been hanging around celebrities for the last 20 years and getting accolades, the San Francisco radio really needed a plug there, the song. It's like there's nothing too big or too small. No grift too big or too small. No accolade not worth mentioning.
3: What was the song? Did he mention?
2: He doesn't say. April 1st, 2020. Continued crazy stuff. Petition to name me sexiest man alive. Video games named after me. Fauci bobblehead. Dishes in restaurants named after me. And on and on. April 2020. Trump continues to become more and more enamored of me. Oh, how quickly that was going to change. Oh, no, Fauci. Don't let it go to your head. Oh, wait, too late. May 3rd, 2020. Fauci madness continues with multiple articles and every sort of paraphernalia and restaurant and foods named after me.
4: Doctor, doctor, give me the news. I got a bad case of loving you.
2: Taylor, at all those things. Dishes at the restaurants, sexiest man alive. Which one are you choosing?
3: Sexiest man alive.
2: You want that cover.
3: Let's do it.
2: You want that cover shot. Man, would Taylor be walking around with that magazine cover. He'd be like Donald Trump. He'd be like, oh no, you guys, my office is a mess. And it's just 15 of those covers splayed out on the floor. You caught me. Yeah, Fauci was like into June 20th, 2020.
3: It's just wild that he writes things down like this to himself. I mean, it's one thing to have an inflated ego, but to have a record of your own inflated ego for your own consumption is wild.
2: HBO is going to do a scripted series about me. Oh, must be nice, Fauci. It must be nice. We'll be right back.
3: Curb your contagiousness.

0: stack it up.
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3: Governor Kelly Ayotte has nominated retired Manchester Police Chief Alan Aldenburg to temporarily head New Hampshire's Office of the Child Advocate, an independent watchdog for children in the state's care. Ayotte said Aldenburg would hold the post for 90 days while she looks for a permanent advocate. Aldenburg retired from the Manchester Police Department in 2024 to become director of the Easter Seals Military and Veterans Campus in Franklin. He and the campus's leadership resigned last year, citing concerns about mismanagement. If confirmed by the Executive Council, Aldenburg would replace Cassandra Sanchez, whom Ayotte did not reappoint to a second term. For News Talk 99.7 FM WNTK and AM 1490 FM 98.9 WUVR, I'm Rob Roberts.
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5: A celebration of life. I'm Lisa Brady, Fox News. Just beginning at Washington's National Cathedral for Lindsey Graham. President Trump will be among those paying tribute to the late senator after an earlier ceremony in the Capitol Rotunda, where Vice President and former Senator J.D. Vance said Graham could disagree without being disagreeable.
6: I choose to remember Lindsey Graham as a person who could fight with you on one issue, but fight for you on another issue.
5: Adding that because Graham loved people, he was willing to reason with them and respect them. NATO Secretary General Mark Rutte telling Fox,
7: he was tough, but he was also extremely kind, a real human being. So yes, he will be missed. He was an important person, a force for good on the world stage.
5: Ukraine's president and Israel's prime minister traveled to Washington for today's funeral, and they each met with President Trump earlier today, the White House calling both meetings positive and productive as a pause in U.S. strikes on Iran continues. President Trump still insisting the U.S. controls the Strait of Hormuz, telling Fox and Friends a blockade of Iranian ports is powerful.
8: We opened the blockade because we had the confines of a deal, so we did it. And then we put it back because they broke the deal. They break the deal. We cannot have them break deals anymore. Right.
5: Iran remains publicly defiant.
9: Yesterday, the president appeared optimistic about the possibility of a deal, as reports indicate Oman presented a proposal to Iran that would open the Strait of Hormuz. We do know from July 24th to the 26th, 29 vessels passed through this critical waterway, according to international shipping data.
5: Fox's Trey Yinkst in Tel Aviv. A convicted killer just put to death in Florida for the rape and murder of an 11-year-old 10-year-old girl. James Duckett was an ex-cop who denied committing the on-duty crime in 1987. His death, the first of a rare double execution scheduled in Florida today. The U.S. Supreme Court denying separate requests to stop either one. 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
17: Today's weather forecast calls for a chance of showers and thunderstorms with a high temperature near 81 degrees. Tonight, showers and thunderstorms are predicted with a low around 59 degrees. The high temperature will be near 71. Tomorrow night, showers continue with a low around 57, and on Thursday, more showers and possible thunderstorms with a high near 71.
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0: welcome
1: to the Howie Carr Show. Where is the countdown clock on the beginning of the Fauci hearing in the Rand Paul's committee tomorrow? It's at 8:30. So what is 8:30? That would be about like what, a little over 18 hours and 41 minutes and 59 seconds. I can't wait. I can't wait for it to begin. It's but you know, there is such an excess of good sound coming out, and here it is. We're pretty much close to the dog days of summer. So many people on vacation, and yet the flow of news, funny news, in fact, doesn't stop. And last night, it was the Biden ghostwriter audio tapes that came out. It's just amazing how
2: struggling
1: he was struggling. And this stuff, some of this stuff was from 10 years ago. 10 years ago. And remember they said Robert Hur, the special counsel, was just so nasty and mean. And, you know, he was, Joe Biden. Just ask Fauci's best friend, Jake Tapper. Joe Biden was sharp as a tack, fit as a fiddle. Morning Joe agreed. So did George Stephanopoulos, Martha Raddatz. They all agreed. Joe was sharp, sharp as a tack. So I know this.
2: Biden's losing it.
1: Well, you know what? Biden lost it. When he said Biden's losing it, Biden had long since lost it. And, you know, it's even more of a joke now than it was when he was president. I mean, it's even more of a joke now that we know he was gone even further back.

0: Dyer entry. The next one would be between that and the 7th of July. Mm-hmm. Was a long meeting.
1: Long meeting.
0: On the Security Council. On the part it was classified.
1: Probably. Remember, he's not the president or the ex-president here.
2: This is pure Biden.
1: But he can't remember about, he can't remember anything. And he can't remember who's at meetings or where they are, and he'll think of the names, and he just, it's, I mean, it's as bad as you think it is. But this is the guy who gave Dr. Fauci a pardon on the morning of January 20th, 2025, excuse me. Cut two.
0: And they're part of it. They're
3: right,
0: millennials.
3: Right,
0: that's
3: right.
0: What they... anyway, that was the constant fight with me. Klain was on my side when he was there. And my whole team was always...
1: Klain was on his side. That was his, chief of staff. Of course he was on his side.
0: I think were with me.
1: Listen.
0: Were... Okay, the guy at Princeton now. Economist. Good guy. Was our chief economic advisor. Not Kaufman. Think of his name. And the guy back out at the University of Chicago with a funny name. I'll think of it.
4: Goolsbee is one.
0: Goolsbee
4: is in Chicago.
0: And the other guys at Princeton.
4: Yeah.
0: We should write the name down so don't keep forgetting.
1: Woodrow Wilson?
0: You know the thing.
1: F. Scott Fitzgerald? Some guy at Princeton. Some guy at Princeton. Okay, then now this is from he's talking about that some of this stuff may be classified. And again, remember, this is the same guy who, in his name, a raid at Mar-a-Lago was conducted, saying that they had to get these classified documents back from former President Trump. That at the time, this guy's talking about the classified documents. He was never the president. He just took everything with him that he wanted to and didn't care, and nothing was going to happen to him. So here he is talking to his ghostwriter. This is from 2017, almost, we're coming up on 10 years ago, a decade ago. And this is how bad he is. Cut four.
0: This was a big meeting. The CIA
1: big meeting.
0: And everyone.
1: Big meeting.
0: It was.
4: Was that a July meeting?
0: I don't know. It looks like it is. It says change pens. So it's got to be after the 17th.
1: He changed pens. Did he change his D pens?
0: Where DOD brief at DOD POTUS.
1: Changed his briefs after he changed the depends?
0: Yeah. There was a big meeting down in the Situation Room. It would have been. Some of this may be classified, so be careful with
4: okay.
0: It. I'm not sure. I did not
1: be careful.
0: I just found all the classified stuff downstairs. I wrote the president a handwritten 40-page memo.
1: When was the last time you wrote someone a handwritten 40-page memorandum?
5: So I tied an onion to my belt, which was the style at the time.
1: I it must be after June because I changed my pen. This was 10 years ago. This is how far gone he was almost 10 years ago. I'm not. But if your head's about to explode, we're gonna go back to Fauci in a while, and we got other stuff to get to. I just want to get this out of the way. And by the way, that little beep, that was a CB.

0: BS cut. They had done all the work I had no stomach to do. Jared had no stomach to do. You had no stomach to do. So thank you, Barry Weiss. All right, here's another one. Here's about talking about a meeting with Merkel. And this could be the Wizard of Ums. Cut one.
1: During this period, we're reconstructing the period of February 2015, and there's on the schedule I'm in Munich, but after Angela Merkel, president's working lunch with, it's confusing me.
0: It's confusing. A lot of things confuse him.
1: Like this is February the 8th. Was this Munich? Yeah. It says, did I get home? Okay.
2: You flew back.
1: I flew back, so okay. And I think I went to the president's working lunch with Merkel. And the president's meeting with her on...
0: You know, I've conducted interviews like this with people. And, you know, you after a while, you begin to say, what the bleep am I doing here? Or if you've got a deadline, if you got to turn it out that same day, you're going, what the bleep am I going to write about? What am I going to do? I can't believe I sat down with this guy. What did I possibly think I could learn from this guy? What's my backup column? Can I just call in and say I got sick? I'm taking the day off?
3: I thought I recognized you. I gave you a plate of corn muffins back in 1947 to paint my chicken coop, and you never did it.
0: Mr. President, how long was that handwritten memorandum? It was 40 pages long? Really? Really? 844-500-4242, 844-500-4242, I'm Howie Carr.
3: I'll be deep in the cold, cold ground before I recognize Missouri.
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0: 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Jared, what's the poll question? What are the results thus far?
15: Today's poll question, which you can vote in at HowieCarshow.com, is it time to move on from the Fauci COVID catastrophe? Yes, get over it. No, never forget, or not sure.
0: No, never forget.
15: 92% of the audience says no.
0: Yeah.
15: Never forget. 6% say get over it through their masks. 2% say they're not sure.
0: All right, 844-500. The mainstream media, regime-controlled media, says get over it. Just like get over the Russian collusion hoax. Get over the Hunter Biden laptop was Russian disinformation hoax. Get over the Georgia phone call hoax. Get over the good people on both sides hoax. They just want to move on. They want to pretend they don't know what they were talking about. You know, I've been... Every time I try to explain why Fauci wanted to say that it came out of a wet market, quote unquote, rather than the red Chinese lab, I say to myself, I know I'm telling the truth. I've read it and I've seen it reported a million times, but some people may think that I'm just making it up because it's just so breathtaking that somebody would do something like what Fauci did, which is start this terrible virus, loose it on the world. I mean, not again, it wasn't the bubonic plague, but it was pretty bad. He loosed it on the world and then claimed that he had to shut down the country to fix something he had done. And as a texter pointed out yesterday, he's like the firebug, the arsonist who sets a fire and then arrives at the first one on the scene to put it out so he can be the hero and he can get a job on the fire department. And so Alex Berenson laid it out today on Fox and Friends, and he summed it up. And I'm just going to, for those of you who think I've just been making this stuff up about what happened, Alex Berenson, former New York Times reporter, he was canceled. He just won a big lawsuit against, I think, Facebook or Google or somebody like that, and for censoring him, for canceling him during the panic in 2020, 2021. And he sued, and he just won a lot of money, as he should have won a lot of money, because they tried to end his career, as they tried to end a lot of people's career. So on Fox and Friends this morning, they asked him, just to spell it out, they know it too, what was his motivation for, at the show after Fox and Friends. They asked him, what was his motivation for lying about where the virus came from? Cut 20.
16: What's Fauci's motivation? Fauci knew that he had been funding the Wuhan lab indirectly through a guy named Peter Daszak. And he knew what that would look like if the world believed that this virus, which was already clearly a problem, which was going to shut down the world, had come from U.S. research, research that he had funded, research that in 2011, Anthony Fauci said, even if a virus results in a pandemic from work that is done in a lab, that work is worth doing. That was his public position, and he suddenly knew what the risks were, and he knew he had to do everything possible to hide that and to steer people away, and that is what he did, and that is why, even 5 years later, we don't have a good answer. It is really on him.
0: I mean, that's it. And I mean, think about what it must be like. You're the one who used this guy Daszak, a Brit, as the cutout to get U.S. taxpayer dollars into this lab run by the Red Chinese, and then the Red Chinese let the monster virus out, and now it's destroying the economy, or it could destroy the economy if you overreact, which he decided to overreact, of the entire nation. And then all of a sudden, after doing this nefarious, fiendish deed, he becomes the toast of the town. He's lionized by every one of the front-running bum kissers in the media in the Democrat Party. But I repeat myself, he's the more famous alumnus of Holy Cross than Bob Cousy, even though he's a half a foot shorter. You know, now there's a building named after Fauci on the Holy Cross campus in Worcester, the Anthony S. Fauci Integrated Science Complex. I'm going to suggest that they change the name. If they don't want to carve off the name, like, you know, they got rid of Yawkey Way, like they got rid of the Sackler name off of all the buildings at various medical schools, if they don't want to get rid of the name, they could at least, you know, change it a little bit. Make it the Anthony S. Fauci Integrated Science Fiction Complex at Holy Cross. Because that's what he was peddling. He was peddling science fiction. Also known as lies. Lies. 844-500-4242-508. Never thought anything would beat 9/11 in our lifetime. COVID beat it. Yeah, COVID was worse than 9/11. COVID's definitely the worst public health catastrophe ever in the United States of America. And, you know, unlike the Spanish flu, what could we have done about the Spanish flu? It came out of nature. This one came out of a communist lab, and the taxpayers of the United States of America funded it. We funded it to destroy our own society, and the money was provided by Fauci. And then, you know, an FBI documents came out last week through Grassley and Johnson. The FBI was going to pick up this guy Daszak in 2021, and the CIA said, "Can you do us a favor and let Daszak go?" They didn't want Daszak being questioned for obvious reasons, because he was part of the conspiracy. I'm Howie Carr.
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26: Today's weather forecast calls for a chance of showers and thunderstorms with a high temperature near 81 degrees. Tonight, showers and thunderstorms are predicted with a low around 59 degrees. The high temperature will be near 71. Tomorrow night, showers continue with a low around 57, and on Thursday, more showers and possible thunderstorms with a high near 71.
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0: 844-500-4242, 844-500-4242. So I'm looking forward to tomorrow. It's do you think it'll really show up? It's supposed to start at 8:30. That's pretty early, pretty early. But, you know, again, Michael Proctor didn't show up for his deposition, and he was only in front of a handful of people, or not a handful, 15 lawyers or so. But still, I mean, I know it was humiliating for him, and we all know who he was, and it was embarrassing. But it's not like a national TV audience. As he pointed out to Dear Diary so often, he was the most famous guy in the world. He was not just Dr. Anthony S. Fauci. He was Mr. Science. He was Dr. Science. Science fiction.
15: I don't think his ego will allow him to skip a chance to try to prove Rand Paul wrong again, even though Rand Paul's not wrong.
0: I mean, there's all this crazy stuff. More and more people are putting out compilations of what's in these 1,141 pages. And he keeps, every time he runs into Rand Paul, you know, or gets subpoenaed somewhere and goes before a hearing, I kicked his ass. He made a fool out of himself. You think Rand Paul is going to be, as they say, loaded for bear tomorrow? you know the way the prosecutors, when they bring people in, like, you know, crooked Pauls or gangsters or fraudsters, they know what they have in evidence, what they have on the record, and they ask questions that are designed, that are, as they say, a perjury trap. Do you think they're going to lay some perjury traps tomorrow for Anthony Fauci? And here he is, what, 4 or 5 months from his 86th birthday? I think they're definitely... I mean, again, I know there's nothing going to happen to him, because, you know, they would have to try the case in, most likely, Washington, D.C., and they would think it was a great thing. The jury in Washington, D.C. would think it was a great thing that he almost destroyed the United States of America with his quack medicine. But, you know, interestingly, you know who the guy that came up with this was? I didn't know this until today. Bobby Kennedy Jr. His staff came up with this. Because again, he worked for HHS and, you know, various sub-agencies of Health and Human Services. So they had access to all this stuff. And it took them months, because this stuff goes back to 2001. I mean, he thought he was bigger than Bob Cousy in 2001. And so Bobby was talking about that today. And Bobby, of course, wrote the book, The Real Anthony Fauci, which was a bestseller and a very good book. And, you know, Fauci should have had himself some burn bags. That's the problem, is, you know, you give the assignment to a hack to get rid of all the incriminating evidence. And unless it's Hillary Clinton, Hillary Clinton's the only one who ever hired the right people to use bleach bit to get rid of the incriminating documents. And then she just claimed that it was all about yoga appointments and Chelsea's wedding plans. She got away with it. No one else ever does.
15: They should put 3 copies of The Real Anthony Fauci on the chair so he can have that as a booster seat.
0: It is a thick book. It goes about 500, 600 pages. All right. Cut 18. This is Bobby Kennedy Jr.
3: You asked about the diaries, and we produced these. You know, it took us about 8 months to dig these out of 11 separate servers where they had been sequestered and secreted, and we handed them over this week to Rand Paul and Ron Johnson. because they already have ongoing investigations and should see this. But I think the starkest impression that you get from reading these diaries is this massive dichotomy between what he was saying privately and what he was simultaneously saying publicly. He says in his diaries on January 30th that the Wuhan lab could not possibly be the source of the virus.
2: Oh, I know. That was awful. Then,
3: we all know it, but yeah. Now his diary, he says he's proven he knew that. And yet for 2 years he told us that was
2: the case. But he was given...
0: Yeah. I mean, someone says you should give a big thank you to RFK Jr. Thank you. Thank you, Bobby. We all owe you a great vote of thanks for coming up with this. I mean, it was personal with him, too. He didn't like the guy, but he got the job done for all of us. So one of his former minions, Robert Redfield, he was the former CDC director. He was on Newsmax, and he was asked, he knows Fauci better than most people. And he was asked, is Fauci going to acknowledge that he lied? Fauci lied. People died. Lots of them. Here's Robert Redfield on Newsmax, former CDC director, his buddy, Cut 19.
5: I know Dr. Fauci, Tony, pretty well. We've been colleagues since the 1980s. Clearly, he misled the American people, and he misled Congress on this issue. How much he's going to sort of be open and sort of acknowledge where he misled people or not, I just don't know. I mean, he's basically got a pardon for anything he did prior to the end of Biden's term in office. Obviously, if he doesn't tell the truth in this hearing, that would be a problem for him. So I hope he tells the truth. I hope he answers the questions. I think the documents that Senator Paul just released, where he clearly instructed people to delete certain government documents, which is not legal, where he clearly acknowledged that he was working with the CIA, even though under his testimony he said he wasn't. So just to see, you know, if he's honest in this hearing, then I think he'll do okay. But I just don't know. I really don't know. I'm anxious to hear. It's going to be on July 29th. I'm anxious to hear the hearing and hear what he does. I've told him all along. I just wrote a book called Redfield's Warning. Mm-hmm. Came out in November. And in that book, you know, you'll frequently say, you'll hear me say, we were wrong on this. We were wrong on this. Hey, we got this wrong. We got this wrong. We thought this, but we were wrong. I've always told Tony, just tell people, you know, just admit the mistakes that you made. And let's move on.
0: I don't think he's capable of that. Have you ever heard Dr. Fauci say that he was wrong? Well, I got that one wrong. Well, I was lying when I said that you had to wear two masks. I was lying when you said you had to wear one mask. I was telling the truth when I said the masks are silly. 781, Redfield under oath in Congress said he knew the virus was man-made in 2019. Yeah, it's funny, 2019, December of 2019, that's when the virus started getting out of control. That's also when the FBI got the Hunter Biden laptop. And they knew it was real, too. They knew it was real, and the public health officials knew that COVID was red Chinese made. And you know what? Neither the FBI nor Dr. Fauci et al. Would tell the President of the United States, their boss, what the truth was. In fact, they tried to cover it up to defeat him. And people say, why does he have this so much anger about what was done to him? Wouldn't you? Wouldn't you have anger? 844-500-4242. So here's Representative Rich McCormick. This was in 2024. Fauci went out on the road, and he was talking about how the only Republicans didn't want to get the vaccine. And he actually, ironically, said it in a black neighborhood, in looked like kind of a slummy neighborhood. And he was out with a PBS or a National Panhandler radio crew, and he said, "Only Republicans don't want to get the vaccine. It's because of the ideological BS." Only he didn't say BS. So Representative Rich McCormick, who's a Republican from Georgia, played this audio of Fauci being a psycho. This, and to get right to his face. And of course, Fauci denies it. It's right there. It's on videotape, and he denies it. Cut 21, Rich McCormick, Georgia. Got it?
15: It doesn't want to play right now.
0: It doesn't want to play right now, okay? That's the way it goes. 844-500-4242. You know how much he loved Jake Tapper? And Jake Tapper reciprocated it. They were just like they were like lovebirds. This is Jake Tapper after Peter Navarro had the temerity to write an article criticizing Fauci. It's like lese majeste. It's like blasphemy to criticize science. And Jake Tapper is having none of it. Cut 16.
2: No, the White House campaign to undermine Dr. Fauci is dishonest, it's disgusting, it's deranged, and at a time of a deadly pandemic, it is the ultimate in irresponsibility.
0: And it's all true. It's all true! And he doesn't care. He doesn't care in the least. 844-500-4242. I'm Howie Carr.
6: Howie Carr will return.
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12: Howie Carr is back.
0: 844-500-4242. Peter, you're next with Howie Carr. Go ahead, Peter.
13: Hey, Howie, this is Peter from up in Maine. Yeah, I just wanted to know, what do you think the chances are that the whole coronavirus was a manufactured plan with the Chinese to control the election with all the mail-in voting and everything else?
0: Well, it certainly, that was the outcome, wasn't it, Peter?
13: Yep.
0: They always say, you know, oh, it inadvertently escaped from the lab, and I've always had my doubts about that. As if you're even asking the questions, you have too, right?
13: Yes.
0: How else were they going to defeat him? I mean, the economy was humming. They were even getting people off of SSI, people, you know, who just claimed they had mental problems and quit work. And the economy was so good, they were actually going off SSI, which experts had always said would never happen under any circumstances. Everything was fine. The gas prices were down. We were at peace. You know, we'd just blown up General Soleimani and put Iran back on its heels. And suddenly, this thing came out of nowhere, and he lost. And like you said, they got to change all the voting. And then we had the George Floyd riots, which were another manufactured crisis, pretty much. Right? I mean, they claimed he was murdered. He wasn't murdered.
13: I mean, the timing of it is just—it's extraordinary. The timing of it, how that played into the election, and you know, and then to have Joe Biden get more votes than any president running in history. Come on, like it's too many things that don't line up.
0: Right. And we were playing those cuts earlier about Joe Biden. Those cuts were from 3 years before he was running for president. We've got some other cuts from the debate where he's denying that Fauci ever said that you couldn't wear a mask. He didn't know what he was doing in 2020. Thanks for the call, Peter. That is a really good point. Let's play the Rich McCormick cut. This is from 2024, and he's playing this cut from National Panhandler Radio, where Fauci's talking about how only Republicans don't want to get the vaccine because of the ideological BS. And he plays it right in front of him. And then again, this is classic Fauci, because Fauci denies it. Cut 21.
14: You said in an interview that you gave as part of an audiobook written by Michael Spector that you believed an institutional should make it hard for people to live their lives so they'd feel pressured to get vaccinated. Could we run the audio clip on that, please?
16: Do you think can be done about it? I have to say that I don't see a big solution other than some sort of mandatory vaccination. I know federal officials don't like to use that term.
27: Once people feel empowered and protected legally, you are going to have schools, universities, and colleges are going to say, you want to come to this college, buddy? You're going to get vaccinated. Lady, you're going to get vaccinated.
17: Yeah.
27: Big corporations like Amazon and Facebook and all of those others are going to say, you want to work for us, you get vaccinated. And it's been proven that when you make it difficult for people in their lives, they lose their ideological and they get vaccinated.
14: Thank you. Are all objections to COVID vaccinations ideological, Dr. Fauci?
18: No, they're not, and that's not what I was referring to.
14: Well, in reference to making it hard for people to get education, traveling, working, I'd say it very much was in context. That's exactly what you meant when you said making it hard for people to live without getting a vaccination. You affected people's ability to work, travel, be educated, to actually flourish in American society, to self-determine, as we're all given God-given rights. Shame on you.
0: How about play a round of golf? How about get a manicure? Get a haircut? Real basic stuff. I was there's a different one of him with the when he's talking to the NPR crew saying about, he said basically saying the same thing, only Republicans. That this was a different interview. But you hear him, I mean, everything he said, it's all, he lies about everything. 844-500-4242. This is Rand Paul last month. Rand Paul is more confident than you and I are about putting Fauci in jail. Cut 17.
19: Is it too vague to say, I'm going to prosecute you for, not prosecute you and pardon you for anything you did in the last 10 years? I think there's a possibility the court says that's vague and not specific, and you can't prosecute, give people some kind of pardon for everything and over such a long period of time. I think there's a chance we'd win that. I think it ought to be fought. We have two clear-cut cases against him, lying to Congress, which is a felony, but also destroying public records. We now have emails that he distributed to Francis Collins and others saying, hey, read this and then destroy it. That is against the law. You're not allowed to do that in the executive branch. It's clear. You know, his only argument is, oh, it wasn't about government, and it clearly was, and I think a jury would decide. So I still would prosecute him.
0: Yeah, I would too, but I don't... I wouldn't be too confident about it. That's the problem. 844-500-4242. So we started out this hour with a Biden cut. So let's wrap this up with Biden and Trump at a debate, and then we'll talking about whether or not he said that you shouldn't wear a mask, and then we'll cue the flip flops. Cut 10.
20: Asking you, sir, about masks.
21: Well, masks make a big difference. His own head of the CDC said if we just wore masks between now, if everybody wore masks in social distance between now and January, we'd probably save up to 100,000 lives. It matters.
22: And they've also said the opposite. They've
21: and
22: also said
21: no serious person said the opposite. They've no said, well, serious
24: person. Right, Dr. Fauci said the opposite.
21: He did not say the opposite.
24: We got
21: said
24: a little
21: very strongly,
24: bit of a minute left in this
22: masks
24: segment.
22: Are not good. Then he changed his mind. He said masks are good. I'm okay with masks.
24: I want to ask you both
22: masks.
24: About one last.
0: We'll play the rest of that. We'll play Trump was right, but you knew that already. We'll play that when we come back. I'm Howie Carr.
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4: 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The county ranks last in New Hampshire when it comes to spending by visitors at about $250 per trip, according to Penelope Whitman, executive director of Discover Sugar River Region Foundation, which promotes tourism in the area. Whitman said the three-year grant will be aimed at developing 12 to 15 experiences to increase visitor spending. That could be helping an angler create a fishing guide service or local farmers develop activities to bring people to their farms. Whitman said the hope is that once visitors come to Sullivan County, they'll stay for dinner or the night and spend more money at local businesses. For 99.7 WNTK and 1490, 98.9 WUVR, I'm Rob Roberts.
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15: A giant of the U.S. Senate, Lisa Brady, Fox News. That's part of President Trump's tribute to Senator Lindsey Graham.
17: He was a man who gave America the full measure of his good and mighty heart until that heart itself just gave out.
15: The president at a funeral underway in Washington's National Cathedral.
17: No matter how heated things got in Washington, virtually everyone, Republican or Democrat, liked Lindsey. Well, not everybody, but it sounds good. Not everybody. He was a tough cookie, okay? I have to veer from this for a second. He was a tough cookie, Darlene. But he was beautiful.
15: Referencing Senator Darlene Graham, the sister who's finishing Lindsey's term, also calling him a force of nature and adding he'll miss him. This follows a ceremony earlier today in the Capitol Rotunda. Tomorrow, a final service and private burial will be held in South Carolina. Ukraine's President Zelensky and Israeli Prime Minister Benjamin Netanyahu traveled to Washington for the funeral, and they each met earlier with President Trump, the first meeting for Netanyahu since the U.S. and Israel launched attacks on Iran. And as Ukraine's fight with Russia continues, President Zelensky posting an Oval Office photo and saying his meeting included discussion of licensing to build Patriot missile interceptors. It's election day in South Dakota, where Republicans are still picking a nominee for governor in a scramble that began when Kristi Noem left to be DHS secretary.
25: Lieutenant Governor Larry Roden assumed the position, but neither he nor businessman Toby Doden won a four-way primary outright. Only registered Republicans are allowed to vote. Roden is a rancher and welder. Doden says he was born in poverty but climbed out by salesmanship and risk-taking through real estate and Bitcoin.
15: Fox's Therese Crowley. The winner of today's runoff faces Democrat legislator Dan Ahlers in November. 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
11: Today's weather forecast calls for a chance of showers and thunderstorms with a high temperature near 81 degrees. Tonight, showers and thunderstorms are predicted with a low around 59 degrees. The high temperature will be near 71. Tomorrow night, showers continue with a low around 57. And on Thursday, more showers and possible thunderstorms with a high near 71.
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0: Welcome to the Howie Carr Show, 844-500-4242. 71 says Fauci's ideological BS is coming home to roost Wednesday. I hope so. That would be a good question for Rand Paul to ask, though, again. Yeah, I know it's been asked by a Congress. This is a different branch of Congress, right? Where does Rand Paul stand on the Save America Act? I believe he voted for the Save America Act. Why? He's not one of the rhinos. He's not Murkowski or one of the guys that Trump defeated, you know? Cassidy, Cornyn, Tom Tillis. He's not one of those guys. Anyway, before we get back to the Fauci cuts and some of his flip-flops and Trump and Biden, I want to give you a local update. You know, a disgraced state trooper, former state trooper, Michael Proctor, the guy who said he would never plant red taillight pieces at 34 Fairview Road to frame Karen Reed, but did say in his text messages that he liked to plant cocaine on defendants.
1: Proctor Trooper.
0: This is the same Michael Proctor who said he's totally above board and honest and he should get his job back as a state trooper. But there are also texts showing that he was going along with soliciting a bribe from the McAlberts in return for his kid gloves treatment of the murder case and treating them not as suspects but as witnesses. And he suggested that the gift be given to his wife rather than him to cut down on suspicions. He's a very, very nice guy. Well, he's been living in Canton his entire life, but now his home, his marital home, has officially hit the market. And we've posted it at howiecarshow.com. And it's right there on the front page. And we also tweeted it out if you need a link. And disgraced ex-trooper Michael Proctor's home officially hits the market, and it's listed for $799, and there's a nice front view of it. The only thing missing is the sign that says Connors for DA. Connors, of course, being Meatball Minions.

0: This is, that's okay. Don't, if it comes in when I do. I choose you, and I'll choose you over and over and over, without pause, without a doubt, in a heartbeat. I'll keep choosing you. Those are the words of Michael Proctor. You are perhaps more familiar with some of his other words, some of the words that he was forced to repeat at the first trial that he texted out to his high school buddies and his fellow corrupt cops on the Massachusetts State Police. What did he text out? Give me some examples.
1: She's a whack job.
0: Yeah, that's not over the bed. What else?
1: She's got a leaky balloon knot.
0: A leaky balloon knot. Let's look at the bathroom. Speaking of leaky balloon knot, God, boy, the 1970s called and they want their bathroom back.
1: Leaks poo.
0: So, ugh, you think that you could get some new tile in there and replace it? The shower looks kind of dated, too. And the guy was making $200,000 a year for doing nothing. I mean, just, you know, planting coke on people and, you know.
1: It's a figure of speech.
0: Leaks poo or planting coke? Which is it? what did you say? Why didn't you memorialize some of these great sayings from the trial over the...
1: Yeah, she's a babe. Weird Fall River accent, though.
0: Does your wife have a weird Fall River accent? Is she a babe?
1: Yeah, she's a babe.
0: She's a babe, huh? She's a babe, okay. Anything else? Trooper?
1: Zero chance she skated.
0: Zero chance she skated. Oh, and there's a welcome out in front, in the foyer. There's a welcome. And then there's a little pillow that says home.
1: No nudes so far.
0: No nudes so far. Wouldn't that be more appropriate? Have no nudes so far. That was he was going over and looking over her phone. He had her phone and he was checking out to see if he could find any nudes. No nudes so far. So what else have we got anything else there?
1: No ass.
0: No ass.
1: Again, a regrettable comment.
0: A regrettable comment. Oh, and he's got a little rock garden too. Lawn could use a little work too. You know, you'd think he could have had someone come up and pull up some of these, some of this dated flooring. You know, like the people that pulled up the flooring of in the basement of 34 Fairview after the death of John O'Keefe. All that flooring was taken away. Couldn't he get that? That was one of the McAlbert's in-laws' boyfriends who did that, right? The woman who got the guy and the woman who were who got thrown out of the bar on Cape Cod, because they got a couple of bad ice cubes. Let's see, what else have we got here? Welcome home. Okay, so there it is. Disgraced trooper Michael Proctor's home officially hits the market.
1: And she's
0: Were there any were you framing anybody? I don't see any frames in the house. I guess he frames people on the job. He doesn't have any frames on the in the house. Are there any pieces of red taillight that are that are put in frames? You know, I could have lended him some. Here's my red taillight. I got it all from 34 Fairview Road, right outside front. I wonder whose prints are on that. All right, 844-500-4242. So check it out.
2: All right, we're done.
0: Check out the listing. It's the MLS listing. We didn't put the address on it, but it's the MLS listing for Michael Proctor's house. Dave, you're next with Howie Carr. Go ahead, Dave.
3: Hey, Howie, how are you doing this afternoon?
0: Good.
3: Hey, you're the best. Listen, I just want to thank you for keeping up the mantle, so to speak, on this Fauci, Dr. Anthony Fauci, and what he perpetrated on the world, on our nation. You know, my father died. He was 93 years old. He died all alone at the Beth Israel Hospital in April of 2020. You know, early enough.

0: in the scheme when I still semi believed what they were putting forth. So I allowed them to. I didn't force my way in to the BI like I probably should have. And to this day, I'll never forgive myself for not going to jail that day and to be with my father. He was a good man. He led a good life. He was a family man, and he deserved, at the very least, to be with his family when he died. You know, and they labeled him of dying of COVID, but he had congestive heart failure for months prior to that, and there's no way that was a COVID-related thing. And I will always hold Fauci, Walensky, Anderson Cooper, Andrew Cuomo, Don Lemon, the whole kit and caboodle. I'll try to forgive them as a Christian. I will never forget what they did, and I am convinced that they perpetrated that to ultimately, turn the world economy on its head and get Donald Trump out of office.
1: I agree.
0: Believing that, I don't care how much Dana Bash wants to smirk at me and Aaron Burnett want to smirk and giggle at me saying this. I believe it, and I just hope that my dad up in heaven knows that if I had known a month earlier what I finally figured out by May or June of 2020, I assure you I would have ended up in the Area D police station for at the very least a trespass or something, because it's my shame that I didn't force my way in that day. But I still ate their BS on that particular
1: day. You know, Dave, here's the thing. I think people are still dying because they took the shot, and it just destroyed their health.
0: I never got the shot. I'm so proud of myself. I resisted. I live up in Portsmouth, New Hampshire, which is Moonbat Central, and I've worked at a museum up here, and they ended up letting me go in 2021 because I wouldn't get the shot. I was like, I don't care, bye bye, you know. And I'm because by then I realized it was all BS, and I was like, there's no way, man, you know. And the damage was done, and I was like, I'm not getting it, forget it. And I'm very grateful that I did not even get one shot or zero. You know,
1: yeah.
0: I know
1: somebody who had I mentioned this not without any, you know, without any details yesterday, with a compromised immune system, and she was into the shots and she got them, and she just went downhill fast, and got cancer. Shouldn't have had cancer. Was in her 50s, and she was in hospice in the spring, and she was crying, and she was saying, I don't want to die. And do I know that the shots, the panic, the forced vaccines killed her? I don't know that, but I just, like, you know, you don't know that these great athletes in their 20s of both sexes who suddenly started keeling over after they got the shots. You don't know. There is a phenomenon, a malady, sudden adult death syndrome, SADS, but why was there so much more SADS after the shot? Why was the overall morbidity rate for the United States of America, why was the death rate so much higher after people started giving the shots? 844-500-4242. Andrew says, that sign in Proctor's bedroom should have read, I chose you. You are the stars twinkling in my sky and the pieces of taillight sparkling on my lawn. Another texter says, Howie, have you noticed? Those photographs are inverted. Just like the SUV. In the Sally Port at the Canton PD. They've turned it around. Yuri Bukenik did it again. 844-500-4242. I'm Howie Carr.
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12: Today's poll question, which you can vote in at HowieCarshow.com, is it time to move on from the Fauci COVID catastrophe? Yes, get over it. No, never forget, or not sure?
1: No, never forget.
12: 91% of the audience says no, never forget. 8% say yes, get over it. And 1% say they're not sure.
1: 978 said, I had a friend who was in BMC, Boston Medical Center. She had a full PET scan in 2019. The PET scan was clean, no cancer. She got that mRNA shot and was diagnosed with pancreatic cancer in November 2021. I can't prove the shot did it, but I'll never believe it didn't do it. She died in July 2023. They literally scared her to death. You know what? I think you could say that. I think you could say that about a lot of people who got the shot and then died of whatever reason. They were scared to death, and that's the way. And again, Fauci said in his diary, "This is like a bad influenza. You have a death rate of 0.2 to 0.3%." And then he goes on TV after he writes that in his diary days later and says, "This is a death rate of 2%, 3%." 10 times. And he didn't think people were going to get scared? And he didn't think people were going to take this stupid shot? I took the stupid shot. I'm lucky. I have good genes. But, you know, like somebody said, so the texters remind me, how do you know it's not going to kill you? You don't know. Could happen 2 years, 3 years from now. Mary, you're next with Howie Carr. Go ahead, Mary.
13: Hi, Howie. I'm part of the 91%. And I could talk all day about Dr. Fauci, as I refer to him. My husband did some research early on and said, wow, look at all these mRNA medications that are languishing unapproved, right?
1: Yeah.
13: Well, then they just got freed up as soon as the emergency use authorization was gotten,
1: right,
13: without being approved or us knowing even what the hell was in these shots. I'm kind of upset here. So, and how did they get that? How did they get that? By getting it onto the children's list, long list back then of vaccines, right?
1: Yeah.
13: Well, this wasn't a vaccine because you could still get the damn sickness. What other vaccine has ever allowed you to?
1: And that was another lie by Fauci and by Biden. You know, if you get the vaccine, nothing will happen to you. And that was BS. I mean, that's like, you know, something can always happen to you under any circumstances. Nothing is guaranteed, and yet they're going out there and just saying it's guaranteed. You know, just like if you wear a mask, you won't get sick. 2 weeks earlier, they were saying you didn't need to wear a mask. Then they were saying you wouldn't get sick if you wore a mask. Then a week after that, they're saying you need to wear two masks. And we're supposed to take everything seriously.
13: Nobody's talked about the protocol, the Fauci protocol that was mandated for hospitals throughout the world. How many people died from following that protocol? Exactly following it, or you would not, the hospitals, the doctors, whoever was getting all these bonuses for each death, including my sister.
1: I know.
13: She got her first shot of Fauci's failed remdesivir in the ambulance, and she died 3.5 weeks later of multiple organ failure. Now, does COVID cause multiple organ failure?
1: No.
13: Remdesivir does. And being intubated with
1: and they wanted you to take that, but they didn't want you to take hydroxychloroquine or ivermectin, which had been used for decades safely, and they were cheap. I don't think there was any patents on those drugs, so nobody was going to make any money off them. So they wanted to discourage it. Ugh. Thanks for the call, Mary. Sorry about what happened to you. We'll be, or your family. We'll be back, and we'll talk more about this. We have more sound cuts to play, too. I'm Howie Carr.
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3: Today's weather forecast calls for a chance of showers and thunderstorms with a high temperature near 81 degrees. Tonight, showers and thunderstorms are predicted with a low around 59 degrees. The high temperature will be near 71. Tomorrow night, showers continue with a low around 57, and on Thursday, more showers and possible thunderstorms with a high near 71.
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4: 844-500-4242. 774, Andrew says, never let us forget the scum like Jimmy Kimmel and Howard Stern who openly advocated for refusing treatment, allowing people to die who showed up in the ER unvaccinated and regardless of why they were there. Rest in peace, to quote Kimmel. By the way, my father didn't start having heart troubles until he got the shot and dropped dead a year later. I will never know for sure it was the cause, but I have my suspicions. We all do. We all do about loved ones or friends that we lost. Andrew, saw somebody recently that was down and out. He got the shot and he almost died. He had a stroke. He's back now, but he lost years of his life. How about those state cops? There were a couple of state cops that were forced to get the shot because they were going to get fired otherwise, as some of the others did. And at least one or two of them had strokes. One guy had to retire immediately. He was a superior officer, and he had a stroke, and he couldn't use his left hand anymore. So he's out. He's perfectly healthy until he gets the shot, and then he has a stroke immediately. 844-500-4242. Ugh. Keith, you're next with Howie Carr. Go ahead, Keith.
5: Hey, Howie, long time, first time.
4: Thank you.
5: I was listening to your show now, and you know what? It strikes me because I worked for the T, and I was forced to get the shot to come back to work. And after I got that shot, not long after, I got an injury at work, and they took me to Boston Medical, and they gave me an eyes-to-thighs body scan because of the injury. And then 2 weeks later, I get a phone call saying I need to make an appointment with an oncologist. Well, I went and I treated at Dana-Farber for non-Hodgkin's lymphoma in my stomach, in my mesentery. And thank God I'm okay now, but I'll be monitored now every year for the rest of my life.
4: And they're going to tell you they don't know that the shot caused it, right?
5: Yeah.
4: That's what
5: they
4: say.
5: Okay.
4: That's what they always say.
5: Yeah, right. Yeah, they know. They know.
4: Yeah.
5: Absolutely they know. And if they put Fauci's name on one more building, I'm going to go and take care of that building.
4: You know, it takes a while to get a name taken off a building. You know, how long did it take to get the Sackler names off those buildings? Those are the pharmaceutical people that came up with all these drugs that were addictive, class A controlled substances. But it happens. I don't think his name will be on the building in 20 years. Do you, Jared?
6: No, it will come down. It may be quietly, but it will come down.
4: Yeah. Yeah, Bob Cousy will give him $5 million when he kicks the bucket, and they'll rename it the Cousy Building. Or maybe Heinsohn's heirs will kick in a few million, and they'll name it after Tommy Heinsohn. Somebody from Holy Cross. Honestly, I don't know too many famous people from Holy Cross other than those three. Maybe I'm just not up on my College of the Holy Cross alumni list. Good luck, Keith, with your...
6: Clarence Thomas.
4: Clarence Thomas, wow.
6: Yeah.
4: Well, we know they'll never name a building after Clarence Thomas. Not at Holy Cross. I mean, I know, I'm surprised they haven't changed the name of the Crusaders to the Jihadis.
6: Chris Matthews is arts and media alumnus, as Mumbles would say.
4: Chris Matthews, oh boy. Mike, you're next with Howie Carr. Go ahead, Mike.
7: Hey, Howie, love your show. I'm from New York. Let's not forget Cuomo.
4: Yes.
7: He was the
4: both Cuomos.
7: Ableist.
4: Both
7: and,
4: of them.
7: Yes, but I'll tell you, I was a friend with Sean Dean. His wife is Janet. They couldn't get in to see their parents die in a nursing home. But meanwhile, Trump put the Mercy on the Hudson River,
4: right,
7: the Javits Center, and tents in Central Park, and that piece of F turned it down.
4: Yeah. I remember. And you know what else Andrew Cuomo did, the governor? He put all of his top public health people who were doctors, he put the, instead of, like, you know, doing work and setting up clinics and all that kind of stuff, he put them on the road giving vaccinations, the first set of vaccinations, beautiful people.
7: Yeah,
4: his big 100%. Campaign. Remember that? The people have forgotten that part,
7: yeah,
4: of it.
7: 100%.
4: Yeah. And he never took enough crap.
7: Let's not forget about Cuomo.
4: No. I've got a cut. I haven't forgotten about him, Mike. Here's a cut. Cut 15.
8: Dr. Anthony Fauci has been so kind and helpful to me. I speak to healthcare professionals all across the globe, literally. But Dr. Fauci, I think, is just brilliant at this. And he has been so personally kind. I call him late at night. I call him in the middle of the night. I call him in the morning. And he's been really a friend to me personally in the state of New York.
4: And then, I'm glad Mike called. We also have a cut from Chris Cuomo. And by the way, Chris Cuomo has a show. You probably don't watch it. Nobody does. On News Nation every night. Now, you'd think... This release of these 1,141 pages, the upcoming hearings in the Senate tomorrow, you'd think he would have at least mentioned it in passing on his show last night. I think it's an hour long, but he didn't. He didn't have room for it. But this is what he had to say back in the day on CNN before he got fired. Cut 14.
9: I want to talk about something else that nobody knows. Why do I know what Tony Fauci thinks? I've known him a lot of my life, but I've never known him the way I know you through this pandemic. I have spoken to you almost without exception every day, and you have been calling me out of personal concern to make sure that I'm okay, that my wife was okay, that my son was okay. 11 o'clock at night, later, waiting for my show to end, Saturday, Sunday morning, the rare time you have with your family. Why?
10: Well, first of all, because you're a friend. I mean, we have a professional relationship, but you're a friend. I've known you since, I hate to say it, since you were almost a kid.
4: Oh. Why don't we rename the Mario Cuomo Bridge after Anthony Fauci? Forget the making it to Tappan Zee. Let's... Dr. Fauci, he hasn't gotten his star on the Hollywood Walk of Fame. So let's give him a consolation prize and rename the bridge after him. Ugh. 844-500-4242. Someone says, yeah, it doesn't take long to get the name off of a building unless it's the Kennedy, it's the Trump Kennedy Center. That's true. That, you're right about that. 617, my niece didn't get her cycle for over a year before she told her parents. Turned out she had a tumor on her pituitary gland on her near the brain. She's fine now, but I think the shot caused it. A lot of stuff you know, a lot of stuff that happens rarely was happening with a lot more frequency after these, after people started getting these shots. 781, my friend has four children. She could not wait to get them vaxxed and boosted, all in their 20s. One doctor collapsed suddenly, has a heart issue. My friend says it's because of long COVID. It's just so bad. And I hope they tear him apart. And you know what? I want to see a couple of Democrats show up and defend him. Because I don't think there are too many Democrats. Although, I must say, they just wrapped up it's still going on, the funeral for Lindsey Graham. And, you know, in the front row, you got Trump and you got J.D. Vance. A couple rows back, Netanyahu is there. And right behind Netanyahu are two people wearing masks. Believe it or not. But they got to be pretty high up. But they're still wearing masks. 844-500-4242. How dare you forget Joe Early? Oh, that's right. Joe Early was on the shady district attorney in Worcester, but the congressman from Worcester. He used to be a teacher at St. John's. They ran like rats, Mr. Speaker.
11: But they ran like rats. They ran.
4: I've been invited on all them late night shows. Gerardo, Nightlife. Yeah, that's what he said. He was at the house bank and he was bouncing checks. He said, I wouldn't have no problems with the checks. He says, they gave me plenty of checks. If they don't take out my mortgage payments, I got no overdrafts. They ran like... He was a Holy Cross grad. He was on the same team with Cousy and Einson, come to think of it. How could I forget that? 844-500-4242. Tom, you're next with Howie Carr. Go ahead, Tom.
12: Hey, Howie.
4: Hi.
12: So I got the shot, right?
4: Yeah.
12: I ended up in infectious disease in Cambridge City Hospital. Now, they kept on texting me for TB. So I said to the doctor, that's eradicated in the United States. He says, I got two wards of immigrants upstairs. You know what the kick them is?
4: What?
12: Howie, it gets better. The doctor was from Scotland. So he's a legit immigrant.
4: Right.
12: Then I end up with cancer. I'm still dealing with it.
4: Oh, there's so many people like you, Tom, that got sick in one way or another. Cancer, strokes, and you know, and Fauci takes no responsibility for it, and nor does Big Pharma, by the way, because they were indemnified by Congress. You can't sue them. You can sue in Canada, I'm told, but you can't sue in the United States of America for COVID vaccine caused disabilities. 844-500. Good luck, Tom. Tim, you're next with Howie Carr. Go ahead, Tim.
13: Hey, Howie. Thanks for taking my call. Well, we know Dr. Fauci is definitely a leftist, communist Democrat. I think he saw this whole thing as a big-time gift. Because, I mean, who is between the virus and the vaccine? Who did it affect most? The elderly? I mean, mm-hmm. Who's the party for euthanizing people? Democrats. You know, especially a lot of young kids now, you know, who's the party for abortion. Now, they probably figure, hey, we'd rather kill them in the womb, but if they're already here, whatever, that's fine.
4: Because you know, we played,
13: goes on and on.
4: We played a cut yesterday from him talking about how it was one of his, he's almost 80. This is in 2019. And he says one of my aspirational goals, like he's 25. And wants to, you know, hit 50 homers, you know, in the bigs. Eddie, do we have that cut? Can you play that cut where he says one of his aspirational goals is to deal with a pandemic? And I mean, it's insane. And then there's another cut from 2011. I didn't even pull it today, where he's talking about how, you know, even if they have a pandemic, it would be worth it just from all the science that they could learn. He doesn't care about all the people that would be dead. You know, here's this cut. Listen to this, Tim. Here it is.
10: So you have malaria, tuberculosis, HIV. These are things that are there. Mm-hmm. And then the other thing that I aspirationally hope to be able to encounter is the ability to rapidly respond to something brand new, whether it's a brand new pandemic or, as you mentioned, a brand new attack upon us deliberately by bioterror.
4: You know, the only thing I want to aspirationally respond to is cashing a check for about $10 million. You know, I don't want anybody to get sick on my account. 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God. Thanks for the call, Tim. 844-500-4242. 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
14: Howie Carr is back.
4: I lost my father, a retired judge in Massachusetts, a year ago, and there's no question it was due to all the COVID vaccinations and boosters. Ironically, he went to Holy Cross with Dr. Fauci and would never say anything bad about the guy. Sucks. 603, my daughter was pregnant with my first grandson, and her doctor had her have the shot. He had to have speech therapy for 2 years. I read about other kids who had the same problem whose mothers got the shot while pregnant. My second grandson has no such problems with his speech. Oof. Is there any organization trying to correlate what every caller is telling you, the shot was deadly? Yeah, I understand your question, but what's the real point? I mean, they're going to deny it. And again, the drug companies are indemnified, so you can't, to put it bluntly, make any money off it. Either the lawyers or the victims. 844. My mother passed away 1 year after getting her shot, and the year after her shot, she went on oxygen 3 weeks after the shot. Had to have bypass surgery 6 months after the shot, and was told she had a large mass in her colon and was going to have surgery. The doctor highly recommended she get a booster before surgery. She died a week after the booster and before surgery. My brother and I both independently opted out of the shot prior to all this. Bleep Fauci. Bleep Fauci. I agree. Fauci must be put down in public for all to see, says 617. That's the only vindication for the millions he murdered and the millions who were forced to put that poison in their bodies. That's the only thing I want to see. Let's read Fauci's diary entry about Cuomo's praise. From there, there's millions, there's praise of everybody. The thing is, you can word search it, and there's no mention of things like, the things that a scientist would be discussing. He's just talking about the selfies and the awards and all this kind of thing. John, you're next with Howie Carr. Go ahead, John.
21: Hey, Howie, how's it going?
4: Good.
21: So, first two things. First thing was previous caller mentioned the Javits Center.
4: Yes.
21: It went unused.
4: Right.
21: Thanks, Cuomo. Well, let's not forget the Mercy Hospital ship also went unused.
4: No, he mentioned that on the west side, on the Hudson River. He sent that whole ship up there, and Cuomo would prefer to put everybody in the nursing homes. And, Janice Dean just left Fox. She was forced to retire, and she's been, writing on her social media. They wouldn't let me talk about COVID. I mean, she talked a little bit about it, but they wanted to keep everything quiet because Fox, like all the rest of them, like CNBC and MSNBC and CNN, they were getting you ever watch those shows at night? It used to be all big pharma ads during COVID. It was almost like they were buying silence, if you want to be a conspiracy theorist about it. Thanks for the call, Steve. I'm Howie Carr.
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1: An outside investigation into alleged misconduct by the head of the New Hampshire Division of Ports and Harbors found no evidence of harassment or discrimination, but did recommend additional training and a greater human resources presence at the agency's headquarters. The Pease Development Authority said Richard Hartley was the subject of at least two complaints made in April. According to a statement and meeting minutes, there were concerns about Hartley's workplace behavior, including non-sexual physical contact with employees. A review by a Boston-based law firm cleared Hartley of violating the Pease Development Authority's policies, including no findings of harassment, discrimination, or retaliation. 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
3: Washington pauses to honor Lindsey Graham. I'm Lisa Brady, Fox News. The National Cathedral packed with dignitaries paying tribute to the late senator along with his family.
23: In our family, when you needed advice, a problem solved, or a helping hand, you turn to Lindsey.
3: Graham's niece, Emily Boggs Roberts, calls him the foundation of their family.
23: How lucky were all of us to have known Lindsey. He was a humble man from humble beginnings, and he never forgot that. He took care of people in need. He defended the defenseless. He put everyone above himself.
3: President Trump says his one-time primary opponent turned friend was a force of nature, warrior, and patriot.
24: Lindsey, we love you. God bless you. We will always be with you, and you were very, very special.
3: Two other world leaders Graham fought for as a senator, also there to pay their respects, Israeli Prime Minister Benjamin Netanyahu and Ukraine's President Zelensky. They each met earlier with President Trump. Zelensky saying they discussed reinvigorating the peace process with Russia and Ukraine licensing production of Patriot missile interceptors.
25: President Trump has signaled stronger support for Ukraine's war effort and is supporting a congressional sanctions package targeting companies and countries buying Russian oil. Israeli Prime Minister Benjamin Netanyahu was also greeted for a separate meeting with President Trump as President Trump considers intensifying military strikes against Iran.
3: Fox's Jared Halpern at the White House. Seattle's police chief just confirming the 15-year-old arrested in connection with a festival shooting had a ghost gun from a now-defunct company that was once a leading maker of ghost gun parts. Investigators also recovering two other weapons as the search continues for another suspect. A third suspect died at the scene. The Sunday shooting killed three people, wounding at least four. A mixed finish on Wall Street, the Dow up 537. 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
30: Today's weather forecast calls for a chance of showers and thunderstorms with a high temperature near 81 degrees. Tonight, showers and thunderstorms are predicted with a low around 59 degrees. The high temperature will be near 71. Tomorrow night, showers continue with a low around 57, and on Thursday, more showers and possible thunderstorms with a high near 71.
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4: Welcome. 844-500-4242. I'm glad to see other people feel as I do that, you know, we shouldn't forget this, that this was just too much. I mean, maybe it would be one thing if all these people were in prison, But, you know, very few of them have even, they're still hanging on, and they're beginning to be term limited out. But, I mean, most of these people, unlike Cuomo, didn't lose their jobs as politicians after the after their terrible performances. Charlie Baker, the governor of Massachusetts, moved on. He probably wouldn't have been reelected. Maybe he would have been reelected. I don't know.
0: Governor Charlie Parker in Massachusetts.
4: He was terrible, but Gretchen Whitmer was awful. She's term limited. Pritzker, I don't think he's term limited. He just goes on and on and on. 350-pound ball of flab. Newsom is term limited. He was terrible. He's the one who had the cops chasing surfer dudes down the beach. Can you imagine that? I mean, that was worse than day. Remember Marty Walsh tore down the basketball hoops? Like you were going to, like playing hoop outside basketball was going to give you COVID. God. 844-500-4242. I get free cable TV through my HOA, says 603. Broadcasting cable TV is still mostly pharmaceutical advertising. Yeah. I gave up on cable, so I guess I'm behind the times. 844. We played a bit of a cut of Trump versus Biden on the at the debate about the mask, and then we're going to go straight to the flip flops that Trump is talking about, which Biden says that didn't exist. This is from October 2020. Cut 10.
1: Asking you, sir, about masks.
0: Well, masks make a big difference. His own head of the CDC said if we just wore masks between now, if everybody wore masks in social distance between now and January, we'd probably save up to 100,000 lives. It matters.
10: And they've also
0: it
10: said
0: matters.
10: The opposite.
0: No serious person said the opposite.
10: Dr. Fauci said the opposite.
0: He did not say the opposite.
1: He said very strongly,
10: masks are not good. Then he changed his mind. He said masks are good. With masks.
1: I want to ask you both about one last subject.
12: People wearing masks now is just not relevant. You don't need to be walking around with a mask right now. Masks, quite frankly, are more important for people who are infected to prevent them from infecting someone else.
13: And hopefully they would get a better mask than the drugstore sells?
12: Right. The drugstore masks that sell have a lot of loopholes in them that let the virus through.
13: Okay. So wash your hands.
12: In the United States, people should not be walking around with masks.

0: covered his ass because he's the one who paid for the lab research that led to the production of the COVID virus, which is now destroying the economy. This is April 2020, starting with Trump and then going to Fauci at the same press conference. Cut 11.
1: Investigation into whether the virus escaped from this lab in Wuhan. How active is that? And when
2: we're looking at it. A lot of people are looking at it. It seems to make sense. They talk about a certain kind of bat, but that bat wasn't in that area. If you can believe this, that's what they're down to now is bats. But that bat is not in that area. That bat wasn't sold at that wet zone. It wasn't sold there. That bat is 40 miles away. So a lot of strange things are happening, but there is a lot of investigation going on, and we're going to find out.
3: There was a study recently that we can make available to you where a group of highly qualified evolutionary virologists look at the sequences there and the sequences in bats as they evolve. And the mutations that it took to get to the point where it is now is totally consistent with a jump of a species from an animal to a human.
0: That's BS.
3: So, I mean, the paper will be available. I don't have the authors right now, but we can make that available too.
0: That's the one that's referred to in January, in the diary in January of 2020, that he convened this meeting of 12 virologists. Two of them thought that it might be bats. 10 of them thought it came out of a lab. That's the study he's citing that proves that it came out of the wet market. Total BS. Total nonsense. I'm sure he's going to be asked about that tomorrow. John from New York. What's going on, John?
4: Hey, Howie. I was just listening to this, and people forget. I was in New York when 9/11 happened, and I was at the 399 Park, which is like 53rd and Park, right on the corner there, Citigroup corporate headquarters. And as soon as the second plane hit the building, I went down in the elevator and said, you know, I'm out of here, because I thought that was some sort of bioweapon attack on the United States. People forget about that, but that was our first entry into this space. And, you know, I still can't get over it happened. But, you know, I didn't believe Tony Fauci from day one.
0: Nor did I.
4: And I thought the thing was I thought the whole thing was made up, and it's apparent it was made up, and there's no science behind it. He just grabbed onto it because he could. And it was a sick situation. People forget, again, this 9/11 happened, and that complete cover up of that thing, you know, people say, well, you're crazy for thinking that, but that happened, and it was apparent we were asleep at the switch, and we were asleep at the switch on 9/11 too. So I'm not surprised any of this has happened, quite frankly, given my experience. And I didn't work in bioweapons, but we had to consider that as a potential investment risk. And particularly after 9/11, we considered it, but people forget about that, and I wish they wouldn't, because that's where this all started, quite frankly.
0: It's just amazing, though, that you know, after promoting this scam for many years and turning everybody in the country's lives upside down, the regime-controlled media now just pretends that nothing happened. They're not. They're just. I mean, they're going to give a scant mention of this this investigation, this hearing tomorrow, but they're not giving it the attention it deserves, considering the effect that this guy had on everybody's lives.
4: And if you think about it, too, I was telling somebody that during the pandemic, I went down to Florida and lived down there for 4 or 5 months. I forgot. It was the end of 2020, beginning of 2021. And when I went down there, I was aghast because I was walking around. Nobody had masks.
0: Right.
4: You know, my landlord was like 75, and he said, well, I'm not going down. He goes, I don't wear a mask. He goes, I wear a mask when I go out, you know, just to make my wife happy. But he walked around largely without a mask. He was 75 years old. He said, you know, I don't think this is going to kill me. It hasn't killed me so far. But to think about what people did when they shut the economy down, their lives were ruined by it.
0: Right.
4: It was just incredible. And
0: And it was based on...

0: nothing. It was based on nothing.
1: Yeah. Nothing. Nothing. And it ruined people's lives. And, you know, we went, thank God, we went to Florida because I would have gone insane if I was home locked up.
0: Yeah.
1: For what? What was it? Three years?
0: Yeah. And you know, the thing is, and in these diaries, Fauci is talking about how much he hates DeSantis. DeSantis is killing people in his state.
1: Right.
0: And everybody in Florida was going, thank God we're in Florida. Thank God we escaped to America.
1: People can't believe it, but when we went to Florida, everything was open. And, you know, we had masks one time we went out. Oh, the guy's like, oh, you don't have to wear that. That's only if you're not comfortable. But it was just shocking when you came from New York. People, when you used to go to grocery stores, if you didn't have a mask on, they would report you to the manager. I mean, that's the kind of stuff that was going on because of these lunatics that were running around and there was no control on them. And if you objected to it, they made you feel like some sort of pauper.
0: And you had these people. You had these people wearing white coats. I still remember the health director in the Los Angeles County. I think it's the biggest county in the United States. And she's issuing all these diktats, these edicts that people could do this and that. She was a former middle school principal in Jamaica Plain in Boston, John. And she was calling the shots because she had a white coat on.
1: Yeah, the white coat. That's right. The doctors, the good doctors. They had everything locked up. I mean, it was really, you know, look, I used to deal, like I said, I used to deal with like bioweapon risk when I was at Citigroup. And these people don't know, they have no clue what they're talking about when they talk about risk. But that was a real risk and still probably is. But it's nowhere near what they portrayed the 9/11 risk to be or anything like that.
0: Yeah.
1: It's unbelievable still that they got away with it night after night on TV.
0: And every governor, like every governor in every blue state, whether it was Cuomo in New York or Baker here in Massachusetts or Raimondo in Rhode Island, they'd have these press conferences every day and just tell you what to do. And you would look at the charts. I remember every Thursday, the Mass Department of Public Health would put out the death charts. And there would be nobody under the age of 40 who had died. Nobody.
1: Yeah.
0: And mostly there was nobody under the age of 70 who died. And they would just tell you how you were going to die if you didn't do what they told you to do. And I used to print it. As soon as the list would come out, I'd tweet it out. And one week I'm looking for it on a Thursday, and it's been moved to like pay, instead of being on page 6 on their dashboard, it's on page 60. They buried it.
1: Right. Yeah, I mean, it was really incredible. But like I say, if you go back to 9/11, that was when there was a real bio risk of something being unleashed. If that was a real, it was a real attack, obviously, on the U.S. But I mean, that was the real risk during that whole 9/11 period. But this thing was a complete made up joke, and it's sad how many people died as a result of it. It's real sad.
0: And are still dying.
1: Or are still dying.
0: Still sick, or their lives have been permanently warped. Like the little kids. I mean, the little kids that, you know, that are like, even today, only 10, 15 years old, their lives have been forever altered by the sick schooling, if you want to call it that, or non-schooling that they got, you know? And it's just horrible. And for what?
1: I know.
0: For what? So that Dr. Fauci could think that he was a rock star? Though his own words, rock star.
1: I would tell people, remember these two words. Never forget the fraud that was committed on the American public, because it was a complete and absolute fraud. There's no way, if you were reasonably healthy and got this virus, that you died from it.
0: Right.
1: A very small percentage of the people that got it died. We had a local guy that worked at a hardware store, and he died from it, but he was like 450 pounds.
0: Right.
1: I mean, he was overweight. He got the virus, right, and he died from it, but he would have gotten the virus from something else.
0: Right.
1: He died from it. I'm sorry he died from it.
0: The very old, the very sick, and the very fat. That was 99% of the people who died. And it's too bad they died, but That's the reality of it, and you're right. They were going to die anyway. Thanks for the call, John, from New York. We're going to keep taking calls on this as in the run-up to the hearing tomorrow, which starts at 8:30. Again, where's the Fauci countdown clock on the cable news channels? It's nowhere to be seen. I'm Howie Carr.
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2: is back.
0: 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It really is a good product, I must say. I'm not wearing the laser cap. I'm just wearing the laser cap cap. But, you know, it is good. Wear it, use it three times a week for 20 minutes, you're all set. Jared, what's the poll question? What are the results thus far?
11: Today's poll question, which you can vote in at HowieCowherShow.com, is it time to move on from the Fauci COVID catastrophe? Yes, get over it. No, never forget, or not sure.
0: No, never forget.
11: 92% of the audience says no, never forget. 7% say yes, get over it, and 1% say they're not sure.
0: All right. 207 says, I must say the good thing about Fauci is now it's easy to spot the lunatics among us. I was just grocery shopping and the morons in front of me in line were wearing masks. I think the same thing too. You get, yeah, that is a point. It's a very small silver lining in a very dark cloud though, isn't it?
11: If I see a mask, I don't even acknowledge the person or pretend they exist.
0: Yeah. 201, I did not wear a mask grocery shopping. A 300-pound moonbat confronted me in the parking lot. I told her she did not need a mask. She needed a bag. She didn't get it. I think she got it. She's lucky. You're lucky she didn't sit on you. 401, there were three positives from the COVID scam. I don't think a majority would ever tolerate a COVID-like shutdown again. I hope you're right. I'm not sure about that. People are very suspicious of vaccines, and parents had an eye-opening view due to Zoom learning of some of the total woke rubbish taught at school. Yeah, did you see the story in the papers today that the number of students enrolled in all these big city schools is down like 15-20% in some places. LA, it's down 20%. And, you know, I know they talk about a birth dearth and all that, but a lot of it has to do with the fact that people are just pulling their kids out of public schools. They just saw what a scam it was. They saw even more what a scam it was when you had people like Randy Weingarten and all the state local teachers unions trying to keep everything shut down. Oh, it's for the children. We can do Zoom learning. It's winter. I'm in the Caribbean.
11: Remember when the teachers union gave Biden the policy that he was supposed to implement?
0: Right. Yeah, that's right. They dictated the policy to him. God. 844-500-4242. 508, I should watch the entire hearing tomorrow, but will you have the full highlights? I don't know if it would be possible to have the full highlights, but we will have as many highlights as we can work in. We'll be on this. Sometimes I kind of give it a pass. I'm just watching it with one eye and just doing other stuff. I'm going to be watching this one pretty closely. I think most people are, because people are pretty angry about this, as you can see from the callers. One last thing before we go back to the... Oh, Anthony Fauci enlisted Obama and, quote, media friends to beat back Beaglegate allegations. This is the latest thing to turn up from the diary. Remember Beaglegate? He was torturing beagles. I'm Howie Carr.
12: Love your dog.
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19: Today's weather forecast calls for a chance of showers and thunderstorms with a high temperature near 81 degrees. Tonight, showers and thunderstorms are predicted with a low around 59 degrees. The high temperature will be near 71. Tomorrow night, showers continue with a low around 57, and on Thursday, more showers and possible thunderstorms with a high near 71.
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0: So this story just broke. When you have 1,141 pages of diary entries, it's going to take a while to get everything out, you know? So today, Fauci, he was the director of the National Institute of Allergy and Infectious Diseases, NIAID. He enlisted the help of media friends, quote-unquote, and former President Obama to beat back allegations in 2021 that his agency funded painful experiments on beagle puppies that were later euthanized. It's all this stuff's in the diary again. It is so very clear now that this is a concentrated effort to discredit me and assassinate my character, Fauci wrote in October 2021. We have countered the attacks regarding the beagle dog experiments, but still the attacks continue, falsely claiming that NIAID funded the studies. Later on, he admitted they did. NIAID approved a $375,000 grant in 2019-2020 that forced the snouts of sedated pooches, beagles, into mesh pouches to be eaten by sand flies that had been food-deprived for 24 hours, and the dogs were later euthanized, according to internal grant documents. In early 2021, Fauci wrote in diary entries he also received a call from Obama, who expressed concern and offered to call up then Chief of Staff for Biden, Ron Klain, or other officials to have the administration be proactive in countering these lies. Which, of course, when the Democrats say lies, they mean the truth. So, in the diary in October of 2021, Fauci claimed, I have no idea what the grant is or what they are doing with the grants, and I'm asking the staff to investigate. 3 years later, he testified to a House subcommittee that he had approved the funding for the Beagle experiment. Really? I thought it was a lie. It was a lie in 2021, and it was the truth in 2024. So he recruited this this crack scribe from the Washington Post named Yasmin Abutaleb. Yasmin Abutaleb. That was one of his media friends, and she helped him out with writing some good cover-up stories. This was all exposed by something, a group called White Collar Waste. And they issued a statement after the diary came out. From the moment we exposed Beaglegate, the Washington establishment, bureaucrats, politicians, and the corporate media circled the wagons to defend Fauci over his funding of his deadly dog labs. Now Fauci's own diary reveals that former President Obama personally helped him coordinate a covert damage control operation to discredit White Coat Waste after we ignited what the Washington Post called the biggest firestorm yet for Fauci. Yeah. Yeah, I think about Fauci sometimes when I see a beagle out on the street. You know why they use beagles? Because they're so easy to get along with. They're so amenable. They're amiable. They're just very, very pleasant dogs. So they decided to take advantage of them. 844-500-4242. Rambo413 says, luckily at my workplace I found Jesus and applied for a religious redemption exemption, so I was able to keep my job without having to get the mandatory clot shot. The only concession was to get a weekly nose probe / swabbing at work on the clock, provided by the workplace's COVID testing coordinator. I call that a win-win. Hallelujah. Can I get me an amen? Amen, Rambo. But, you know, I mean, a lot of people got the religious exemption. All those state cops that got fired, they were told they were just fired. Then they said, we better cover our ass. So they said, okay, we accept your religious exemption. However, we cannot make an accommodation. That was the word they used. That's one of those words you don't think of too often, except for maybe, I'm going to the Holiday Inn. Can I get a room, some accommodations? But it's a legal phrase, right? And so they dusted it off and brought it out of the closet. Sorry, we can't give you an accommodation. You're fired. Steve, you're next with Howie Carr. Go ahead, Steve.
1: Hi, Howie. Yeah, wasn't COVID something else? Where did all those health food nuts? I don't believe vaccines. Everything holistic. They all disappeared when COVID came around.
0: A lot of things disappeared when COVID came around. Do you remember all the recyclable bags? A lot of towns in Massachusetts did away with plastic bags at supermarkets. They made you buy these cloth or recyclable in some way bags. Remember that? And then about 3 months after they got rid of the plastic bags, they said, we can't use these cloth bags anymore. You have to bring your own plastic bag. Wait a second, you outlawed the plastic bags. How am I supposed to get it? Where am I supposed to get the plastic bags now? Fortunately, I had a couple of thousand stashed, like my old electric light bulbs. But yeah, that was another thing they changed, like the drinks. It was against the law to have a drink, and a mixed drink, an open container in the car. Then the restaurants started going out of business or were fading fast, and they said, "Well, you can sell mixed drinks in a and just to go." Oh, okay. What about the law saying you can't have a mixed drink in the car? Forget about it. Don't worry about it. So it becomes selective enforcement. The worst kind of law is selective enforcement, you know, because you're going to enforce it on your enemies but not on your friends, i.e., you're going to enforce it on Republicans but not on Democrats. Oh, so many disasters. Steve, you're next. Another Steve, you're next with Howie Carr. Go ahead, Steve.
3: Hey, how you doing?
0: Good.
3: Good. The hardest hit of this pandemic, you know, and the vaccine, it's the people who actually realized it when it first started.
0: Yeah.
3: And then we've been just seeing our loved ones die. And if we've been seeing how it's been going, and I don't know, I'm not happy that I'm right about this at all. And the people who have, you know, known about this, I bless them. God bless them. It's a pain. It's painful for us that this is coming to light. It's not a, I told you so. It's not.
0: It's better that it's coming to light, though, Steve. It's better. I mean, the more people finally wake up and realize that this was really bad and that this is not something they should forget about, the less likely it's going to be to happen again.
3: Yeah, and we've been suffering this pain. I've seen my loved ones die. I've seen my neighbors die. I've seen people at work just fall over. And, you know, all of a sudden they have epilepsy or...
0: I know.
3: We've been seeing this since
0: they started giving out the vaccines. Yeah. Or whatever you want to call them, the jabs. Thanks for the call, Steve. 781. Howie, how did they get hold of Fauci's diary? Bobby Kennedy. It's great. I mean, this is more new information. Again, when something this big happens, it takes a few days for it to come out. Let's play the cut again. This is Bobby Kennedy on Fox explaining. He's the Secretary of Health and Human Services, and Fauci's agencies were all under the aegis of Health and Human Services, so he had control. And he wrote the book, The Real Anthony Fauci. It was a bestseller in 2021. And so he had a personal interest in getting a hold of all the documents that this guy had left behind. And, well, he explains it here. Cut 18.
4: You asked about the diaries, and we produced these. You know, it took us about 8 months to dig these out of 11 separate servers where they had been sequestered and secreted, and we handed them over this week to Rand Paul and Ron Johnson because they already have ongoing investigations and should see this. But I think the starkest impression that you get from reading these diaries is this massive dichotomy between what he was saying privately and what he was simultaneously saying publicly. He says in his diaries on January 30th that the Wuhan lab could not possibly be the source of the virus.
22: Oh, I know that was awful.
4: And then, well, we all know it, but yeah. Now his diary, he says he knew that, and yet for 2 years he told us that
22: was. But he was given.
0: Yeah. He lied. He lied. Thank you, Bobby Kennedy, for doing that. 978, no live AA meetings, but package stores open. Never freaking forget. I mentioned that over and over again. Yeah, people fell off the wagon. They don't talk much about that. 617, how about the lack of flu cases in 2020? It was a bit curious that no one contracted the flu in 2020. Yeah. Zero fatalities from the flu in 2020. It was, but COVID was a national epidemic. Jake, you're next with Howie Carr. Go ahead, Jake.
5: Hey, Cowie. Yeah, this is the Jake. I got a couple interesting things people might not know about. When this weasel-looking guy came out on 2019 with his COVID thing, being a so-called expert, I questioned everything because I'm a critical thinker. So I researched this guy. I found out that he would give, like, grants to students in college who were on the cusp of discovering a cure or a medicine, and he'd give them $100,000 grant. Oh, look at nice Dr. Fauci giving this kid some money for research. But what happens is the kid gets the glory when he discovers a medicine or a cure, but Fauci gets all the proceeds and profits from that drug.
0: Yeah, I don't know about that, but you know, he definitely, you know, these 12 people that the virologists that he gathered together, and 10 of the 12 said it had to come out of a lab rather than the wet market. He turned some of them around, Jake, by throwing money at them. He gave millions of dollars in grants, and they somehow decided that you know, maybe it did come out of a wet market.
5: He was also involved with gain of function in the United States, I believe maybe Atlanta, Georgia. And of all people, Obama put a stop to it.
0: I think it was, I think it was at my alma mater, Jake. It was at UNC, I believe. Yeah. And yeah, Obama in Congress told him he couldn't do it anymore, so he started giving the money to this guy, Daszak, that Alex Berenson mentioned again today on the on Fox. You know, he was the cutout that they used. He ran this place called Eco Health, and they're the Eco Health would get money from Fauci, and then Eco Health would give it to the Wuhan lab, just like Hillary Clinton's campaign would give money to the DNC, who would then give money to Christopher Steele, who would produce the Russian Steele dossier. It was they all use it's a Democrat thing, using cutouts to you know, to create plausible deniability, or in this case, not so plausible deniability. Al, you're next with Howie Carr. Go ahead, Al.
6: Yeah, I don't know if I got the shot or not. I had a surgery scheduled, and I had to go for a physical, and the doctor was really big on the shot. And we had an argument, and I said, no, I'm not going to do it. Don't want the shot. He was mad because his son wouldn't get the shot either. So after the physical is over, he says, you need a tetanus shot. You need a tetanus shot booster. So I let him give me the tetanus shot, and that was it, and but I got to thinking, I just don't like this guy's kind of sneaky attitude. So I saw him in the hallway. I saw him in the hallway about a month later. I said, "Hey, you didn't give me a shot, did you? You didn't give me the booster shot, or the
0: COVID shot.
6: COVID shot, did you?" He says, "Oh, that would be unethical." And he turned and he ran. He was a funny color green. And he ran like a thief. So I don't know whether he gave me that shot or not.
0: You know, Al, I think a lot of doctors knew it was BS. I tried to get one of them on the air. You know, a guy I knew pretty well, and he said, "This is nonsense, and this is dangerous." And I said, "Will you come on the air and say that?" He said, "I couldn't come. I could lose my license for saying something like that." And he could. He could. Look at Alex Berenson, got thrown off of all social media. I got banned a few times on YouTube. I've told you a million times that. I mean, so many people did. It's not just, you know, they went after everybody. I mean, that was it. It was a red Chinese virus, and then they started using these red Chinese techniques of censorship. They'd just deplatform you if you didn't go along with the lie, with the gag. And that's what it was. It was a gag. It was a grift. Thanks for the call there, Al. Here we go again. As you drive around, you are now seeing more and more real estate for sale signs. Nothing stigmatizes a piece of property more than when it just sits there on the market. That for sale sign gets moldy and starts to wobble. Real estate has definitely softened, and some areas are very stagnant with growing numbers of listings. What can you do to get more eyes on your property? 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
21: 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Howie Carr is back.
0: When they were trying to cover up the Beaglegate scandal with torturing the Beagles, Barack Obama called up Fauci, or texted him, whatever. And he's one of the guys who was leading the charge against Fauci at that time was Donald Trump Jr. God bless him for doing this. And so Obama, according to Fauci's diary, said that Donald Trump Jr. was a bleeping moron for doing this. I would, if Donald Trump Jr. were in Palm Beach and I were in Palm Beach and I saw him tonight at St. Ambrose or somewhere, I would buy him a drink. I think that is a badge of honor to be called a bleeping moron by Obama under any circumstances, but particularly when you're trying to protect dogs. 844-500-4242. John, you're next with Howie Carr. Go ahead, John.
2: Howie, love your show.
0: Thanks.
2: Listen, I really do. I really want to thank you for putting this segment on to allow the testimony of some of the victims of this whole mess, which it is. It's really horrible. I think a lot of us have forgotten about what we were put through that, you know?
0: I think it's only natural to want to, when you have something unpleasant happens to you, it's your tendency to survive. You just try to move on. But it's important not to in this case, because it could happen again. They're laying in the weeds. They want to do this again. They had a good time.
2: I know they do. I'm listening to your callers, you know, for the last hour or so, you know, victims of, you know, somebody died of this and that, and they got the shot, and da-da-da-da.
0: Yeah.
2: And it's just, I think we've forgotten how that got so out of control. And I guess I'm glad that the Fauci diary, whatever you want to call
0: it,
2: came out.
0: It is a diary,
2: maybe.
0: Yeah.
2: Maybe we can get some, you know.
0: Yeah, I just want to get it out. I have no illusions that he's going to go to jail or anything like that, but that's just the way it is. Thanks for the call there. Let's see. Took 3 years of gaslighting and a complete runaround of about 20-plus doctor specialists for a doctor to finally say, my wife, 29 years old, illnesses and symptoms were from the shot. She is now fully disabled with no real cure in sight. How many people are in this situation? How many? Hundreds of thousands or millions? Probably millions. I'm Howie Carr.
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10: Governor Kelly Ayotte has nominated retired Manchester Police Chief Alan Aldenburg to temporarily head New Hampshire's Office of the Child Advocate, an independent watchdog for children in the state's care. Ayotte said Aldenburg would hold the post for 90 days while she looks for a permanent advocate. Aldenburg retired from the Manchester Police Department in 2024 to become director of the Easter Seals Military and Veterans Campus in Franklin. He and the campus's leadership resigned last year, citing concerns about mismanagement. If confirmed by the Executive Council, Aldenburg would replace Cassandra Sanchez, whom Ayotte did not reappoint to a second term. 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
11: Gave America his all. I'm Lisa Brady, Fox News. That's part of how President Trump remembers Lindsey Graham.
12: A beloved friend, a devoted brother, a respected statesman, a giant of the United States Senate, and a true American original who left us much too soon.
11: During a celebration of life at Washington's National Cathedral, where niece Emily Boggs Roberts called him their family's foundation.
13: He was strong-willed, hardworking, and his loyalty was unwavering. You could always count on Lindsey.
11: Today's funeral followed a ceremony in the Capitol Rotunda, and a second funeral will be held tomorrow in South Carolina. Among the many attending today's service, Ukraine's President Zelensky and Israel's Prime Minister Benjamin Netanyahu, after each of them also had meetings with President Trump. There may be a different kind of tribute tonight in the U.S. Senate, set to vote on a bill spearheaded by Graham to ramp up sanctions on Russia and any countries helping it to avoid sanctions, though the House is already on summer break.
15: But all this movement will be welcome news to Zelensky, who met with President Trump this morning at the White House, bringing with him evidence that Russia is aiding Iran after striking a ship in the Caspian Sea, Ukraine says was ferrying military equipment. President Trump received that information with a little bit of reservation this morning, telling Fox and Friends he'll ask Putin about it, but he's not too worried about the impact.
11: Fox's Jackie Heinrich at the White House, which calls today's meetings with Zelensky and Netanyahu positive and productive. U.S. strikes on Iran remain paused, allowing room for talks. A school shooter sentenced to life in prison without parole. 16-year-old Colt Gray was 14 when he killed two students and two teachers at his Georgia high school, wounding others. He changed his plea to guilty Friday. His father is scheduled for sentencing Thursday for giving his son the gun. America is listening to Fox News.
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5: Today's weather forecast calls for a chance of showers and thunderstorms with a high temperature near 81 degrees. Tonight, showers and thunderstorms are predicted with a low around 59 degrees. The high temperature will be near 71. Tomorrow night, showers continue with a low around 57, and on Thursday, more showers and possible thunderstorms with a high near 71.
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18: It is a special pleasure for me to introduce...

0: Turns out that Michael Proctor and his lovely bride bought their place in Canton in 2017 for $470. Now it's gone on to the market for $799. Still a little underpriced for Canton. Price of Canton's gone up despite the McAlberts and the trashy unsolved police-related slayings dating back to 1976 with a Boston police officer killing someone in a contract hit. But it's on the railroad line, so it's desirable. So the price is going up. But the Proctors are moving out, apparently. And we posted it earlier in the day. You can check it out. We got a reel coming out on Instagram and TikTok, but you can check out the listing, the MLS listing on at we tweeted it out at Howie Carr Show. And they got a poster over the plaque over the over the marital bed. I choose you, and I'll choose you. Over and over and over. Without pause, without a doubt. In a heartbeat, I'll keep choosing you. In the bathroom, it looks kind of like it could use a makeover big time. They ought to bring in the guy who ripped up the floor, the basement floor of 34 Fairview Road. There's no plaques about leaky poos or anything like that in the bathroom.
1: She's got a leaky balloon knot.
0: No leaky balloon knot references in the bathroom. But we'll see. 844-500-4242. Time now for the Chump Line.

0: Over 1 million people died from COVID, but that's a small price to pay for having Dr. Fauci become a star.
1: That's right. That's right. He's keeping track of all of his mentions on the front page of the newspapers and all the glowing profiles he gets. And you know, 1,200,000 Americans dead of COVID. That's a small price to pay for two intimate dinners with Jake Tapper and his lovely bride.
2: Bowdoin College is going to name a room after Mayor Mamdani, the ladies' room.
1: You see all the beautiful people that he posted on that list of people that are, you know, basically rich people that he doesn't want in the city anymore. All these famous lefties: Cynthia Nixon, Woody Allen, Martin Scorsese. I'm not sure he's a lefty. Probably is, though. A lot of beautiful people are on that list, and also the head of the minority leader of the. Meaning the Republican leader of the New York City Council from Staten Island. His name is Carr, David Carr. No relation.

0: Yeah, they had a picture of him today with his wife, Elaine Chao. But no one was holding up a newspaper. I don't believe it till I see a newspaper being held up.
1: If I buy Michael Proctor's house, do I get free pieces of taillight at the closing?
0: Just come by the studio. I got plenty of pieces. We'll be doing remotes down on the Cape very soon, and there'll be plenty of taillight available. I'll make a final harvest before I leave Norfolk County over the weekend.
2: This is Charlie Parker. Tomorrow, those meanie Republicans are going to pick on St. Dr. Anthony Fauci when all he did was save the planet. COVID is real.
0: And I would also like to say, COVID is not taking a summer vacation. I talked to it this morning.
3: Howie, Pete Buttigieg said that he's running behind OC. Pete says he's never been behind a woman.
0: Well, he's telling the truth, isn't he? Was Bob De Niro on the list? I did not see Robert De Niro's name on the list, and I think the New York Post would have put him in probably the lead paragraph if he'd been on the list.
4: Dear Diary, waiting for Joe Scarborough and the rest of the media to say, this version of Fauci, intellectually, analytically, is the best Fauci ever.
0: Sharp as a tack, fit as a fiddle.
5: And now C-SPAN 2 returns to the town hall with Elizabeth Warren.
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7: That's my kind of man.
0: Ladies and gentlemen, the beat goes on.
8: Hey, Howie, if Dr. Fauci ends up in front of a firing squad, think they'll offer him a mask along with the blindfold?
0: And a cigarette. I hope he takes a cigarette.
9: That was your last chump line message. Thank you for calling Howie Carr, you chump.
0: 413 says, looked at Proctor's house. Did you notice the dog food and water tray? I didn't see that. I was too busy looking at the welcome and home. Welcome. If we planted cocaine on you as a defendant in a phony baloney traffic stop, welcome. You're home now. You're home at the big house. All right. That's it for the Chump Line today. 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
8: Hey, Howie, if Dr. Fauci ends up in front of a firing squad, think they'll offer him a mask along with the blindfold?
0: 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I'm Howie Carr.
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8: Today's poll question, which you can vote in at HowieCarshow.com, is it time to move on from the Fauci COVID catastrophe? Yes, get over it. No, never forget, or not sure.
7: No, never forget.
8: 92% of the audience says no, never forget. 7% say yes, get over it, and 1% say they're not sure.
7: All right. The story about Gavin Newsom's affair with his former top aide's wife is out in Vanity Fair, published today. Ruby Rippey, for that is indeed her name, Ruby Rippey, described her affair with then San Francisco mayor in a steamy detail in a Vanity Fair magazine essay published today. She said it began with an awkward, sexually tense moment with Newsom outside a bathroom at a July 2005 wedding. Was it a porta potty? Was Graham Platner in the area? Quote, my boss and I end up in the narrow hallway outside the bathroom at the same time. We wait across from each other. The space is tight. The silence stretches. He slips his hands into his tan trouser pockets and smiles, his usual shy, aw shucks, Brill Cream smile. I put Brill Cream in. It seemed appropriate. I say nothing.
9: Brill Cream, a little dabble do ya, and you'll find the gals will all pursue ya.
7: I hold his gaze longer than I should. The air changes. I ask him, fondly, are you still using that greasy kid stuff? I made that up, too. One thing led to another. Again, this is the New York Post recounting the story. And Newsom had his toes in the same hot tub as Rippey. How did they get into the hot tub? They skipped over that part. At the time, Rippey was married to Newsom's close friend and top aide, Alex Tork. What a snake he must have been.
8: Wait, there was a hot tub by the bathrooms in the hallway?
7: That's what I'm saying.
8: That was a hot tub.
7: I think they cut a couple of paragraphs of transition here. Newsom had yet to finalize his divorce from Kimberly Guilfoyle, now the ambassador to Greece, as you know.
8: That's pretty ironic. The ambassador to Greece.
7: After he was married to Governor Greece. As her husband left, Rippey got into a car with Newsom. He massaged her feet as his town car. So he wasn't driving. I assume he wasn't driving if he was massaging her feet. And they didn't have the self-driving cars back in 2005. He massaged her feet as his town car drove them to a hotel. I guess he trusted his chauffeur a lot. She recalled that as her last memory before waking up in bed outside alongside Newsom. Quote, I wake the next morning beside him, still dressed. I am cold, almost shivering, in my dress, the one my mother warned me not to wear. Didn't Platner talk about women not wearing wearing provocative clothes? My dress, the one my mother warned me not to wear, is soaked from the waist down. I had passed out. I had also wet the bed, she said.
10: Are you okay?
11: I'm fine. I just threw up in my mouth a little bit.
7: Rippey said she then left to go back to her husband. The encounter began their affair, which didn't end until Rippey entered rehab for drugs in May 2006. This is really a nice story, isn't it? She then confessed to her husband in mid-January, and Tork set up a meeting with Newsom later that month. The affair, when revealed in February 2007, shook the political earth in San Francisco. Newsom was dating Jennifer Seibel Newsom, now the first partner at the time of the engagement. Was she still sleeping with Harvey Weinstein at the time? Now, I know he says it was consensual and she says it doesn't, but she was texting him madly after they had sex. Newsom's office said he has nothing further to add to the essay. Well, what needs to be said? The governor acknowledged his role and publicly apologized for his conduct nearly two decades ago when he was still mayor. In the time since, he met his wife, started a family, and is focused on serving Californians. Surely he meant to say over-serving Californians. Mike, you're next with Howie Carr. Go ahead, Mike.
12: Hey, Howie. I want to talk about the COVID shutdown of schools.
7: Yes.
12: I was a teacher in Newark at the time, and it was absolutely devastating for the kids. I mean, for me, it was no big deal. I mean, I was going to say no to a paid vacation for a year. But I retired soon after that and moved back to Canada, to Montreal, and met a friend of mine who was a principal there. And he said they stayed open the entire time. They just managed to of the situation. Didn't anybody got sentenced? They kept out of the school, teachers and kids. They stayed open the entire time. Kids never lost their education.
7: In Europe, Sweden stayed open the whole time. You know, and they had basically the same results. In terms of deaths and everything, every other form of effect. Countries that were totally shut down, Mike.
12: Yep. And they, it was crazy. They reopened the schools. A lot of these kids never came back.
7: Yeah.
12: It completely devastated that not necessarily generation, but that group of kids,
7: cohort. And, call them, whatever. But it is like a generation. I mean, again, I said today there was a story, just some national statistics came out that some of these big cities from pre-COVID are down 15-20% in the number of students. Where'd they all go?
12: I hear you.
7: Yeah, I don't know. I don't know where they went. Thanks for the call. Yeah, well, it was devastating. And again, a lot of these, that's when you say, they let all the people they let go from the military, they're all back. Well, not all of them are back. Some of the state police never came back. Some of them still haven't come back. They were fired, and they haven't come back. Nurses, doctors vanished, or they set up concierge practices. So now this Medicare for All is further than ever from reality, because there's fewer doctors that are taking patients, taking welfare patients, Medicare, Medicaid, basically. 844-500-4242-203. Which will Fauci do more? Plead the fifth or say, I don't recall? As you say, nothing will happen to him, but it would be great for every Republican to tell him that he will be remembered for years as one of the most evil people in history. He doesn't care what Republicans think. It's just, what did he call it? BS? Ideological BS, that's what he called it. If you oppose the science, because he considers himself the science, it's ideological BS. 844-500-4242. I'm getting long COVID from talking about Fauci so much. I believe Mexico stayed open. Who stayed open? All the illegal aliens. The illegal aliens didn't have to get shots. None of the illegal aliens got sick from shots because none of them had to get shots. They were just allowed to go on about their business. They were allowed to come across the border. They didn't have to get any kind of shots. Polio, whooping cough, diphtheria. They just came across. Nobody cared. I'm Howie Carr.
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22: Today's weather forecast calls for a chance of showers and thunderstorms with a high temperature near 81 degrees. Tonight, showers and thunderstorms are predicted with a low around 59 degrees. The high temperature will be near 71. Tomorrow night, showers continue with a low around 57, and on Thursday, more showers and possible thunderstorms with a high near 71.
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7: 844-500-4242. We have with us Toby Leary from Cape Gunworks, but I just wanted to mention there was a hearing today for the restaurant that served the naturalized citizen who killed a state trooper driving the wrong way on Cinco de Mayo on Route 1. Remember that? Tribu Mexican Kitchen and Bar. Served Hernan Marrero 9 drinks, including 7 free beverages, before he got in his car, drove the wrong way on Route 1, and hit the state trooper head-on around 2 a.m. on May 6th, after drinking. At a hearing today at the Alcoholic Beverage Control Commission, inspectors said 31 free drinks were doled out at the Mexican restaurant after closing, and several clocked out staff members. The number of drinks was corroborated by surveillance footage. They were mostly served during a 2-hour window after midnight. Marrero, that's the guy, the naturalized former cholo who killed the state cop, paid for 2 margaritas and some food, but was served 7 free drinks, including 3 old fashions. Old fashions, that's whiskey. and a shot. The drinks were ordered by Herman Zambrano, the manager of the restaurant, who drank with Marrero and the other staff members. Zambrino, the manager, said that Marrero was his friend and mentor. And on the night in question, Zambrano said he had fallen off the wagon after 2.5 years of sobriety. Boo-hoo. He cried during the interview when discussing Marrero and his drinking. It wasn't a normal day at Tribu, they said. It was Cinco de Mayo Day. Oh. And the lawyer for the Mexican bar said, I hope you keep, to ABCC, I hope you keep the matter in context. Yeah, two people are dead. Because somebody didn't have the metabolism, the enzyme to metabolize the alcohol, apparently. 844-500-4242. Toby Leary is the owner of Cape Gunworks, and he is he's the leader of the referendum question to repeal Chapter 135, which is the which establishes the draconian anti-gun laws in the Commonwealth of Massachusetts, which are somewhat not being enforced, which means they're being selectively enforced, which is the worst way you can enforce a law. And also, Cape Gunworks, right now we have a cheap bastard deal running with them, and we have a $100 gift certificate to Cape Gunworks, which you can use for classes or for at the actual location in Hyannis, right near the Rotary, right near the airport and the mall, right there, very conveniently located. You can use it at the shop, or you can use it at CapeGunworks.com. So, Toby Leary, thanks for being with us here on the Howie Carr Show.
1: My pleasure, Howie. It's always great to talk with you, and I'm looking forward to our live remote on August 21. We get you once a summer down here, and it's always a good time and a good crowd that comes out to see the captain in person, and we enjoy doing that. So I'm really excited about that on August 21st.
7: That's great. And again, this is a good time to buy these gift certificates. $100 gift certificate for $50 right now. And by the way, we're taking calls. If you have any calls about firearms or guns or these laws, which are just out of control, and Toby, you can't really answer that many questions because they're really not enforcing these, are they? These laws.
1: Well, you hit the nail on the head, Howie. The selective enforcement of them is the most dangerous kind because it keeps the public literally in the dark about where they stand on this, not to mention the rollout of the law was done so horribly. There are entire, you know, I would argue there's probably tens of thousands of people in the state that have no idea the law even changed and that they are in violation of the new law and didn't do anything other than wake up the day after Maura Healey signed the emergency preamble, and now all of a sudden they're a felon in waiting. They have no idea their license is no good for the firearms that they legally and lawfully purchased, and it's that should never happen. It should never occur. And then to watch the state or the governor to sign an emergency preamble making the law go into effect immediately, and then punt on entire sections of the law because it wasn't funded, it wasn't written out, wasn't the requirements weren't well articulated, and yet also see people get rolled up in this horrible law. There was a gentleman out of East Springfield, Samuel Lacus, who was 23 years old, who got like 14 felony charges against him because his crazy ex-girlfriend took out a restraining order against him, which was total fraudulent, and the police knocked on his door, took all his guns, and then promptly charged him with all these violations. Thankfully, his attorney, Dan Hagen, was able to get most of those charges dropped. But they were charging him, Howie, with failing to register guns that he has until October to register under the new state law. Imagine being charged with something that you have another few months to actually comply with. It's unbelievable. Yeah. But that also shows how nobody really knows what the implications of this law are. The people who wrote it don't know. The people who are tasked with enforcing it don't know. The judges certainly don't know. This is all new, uncharted territory to them. And all the while, it's around the exercise of a constitutional right that the state of Massachusetts treats as a privilege that they grant. You couldn't make this stuff up and have it be believable if you wrote it in a book.
7: Yeah, you know, it's these kinds of laws, they've become more common lately. We were talking earlier about COVID. You know, they 40 years ago, they outlawed drinking in the car with an open container, right? But then when COVID right. came along, they said restaurants could sell open containers of alcohol at a drive-thru.
1: Yeah.
7: Or the laws against the federal laws against wearing masks into banks. And then the state passed a regulation saying you had to wear a mask into a bank in violation of the federal statute. I mean, this is where abuses occur. When you have the ability, if you're a corrupt cop, to enforce a law on your enemy but not on your friend.
1: Right. Yeah, absolutely. And you're right about that. The whole COVID period, Jim Wallace from Gun Owners Action League always says, they pushed the boundaries and didn't find it. Like, they pushed and they never found where somebody said, you know what, you've gone too far. And that's the scary part, is they're emboldened now to do whatever. I mean, they treat your rights as if they are right. just something that can be tread upon. It's unbelievable.
7: I mean, it's the same thing with open, documents. You know, I'm filing a right. public records request for a document. No, we're turning you down. You appeal to the Secretary of State. The Secretary of State says you have the right to that document. And so the city or the state agency says, come and sue us. That's all. They don't care. They don't care. And they're defending democracy. They're all Democrats.
1: Yeah, and unfortunately, all three branches of government are in on the game. The First Circuit just struck down a Second Amendment case in the state of Massachusetts, the Recchia v. Campbell case last week. And here's what they did, Howie. They cited their own cases 21 times. So they're basically saying, you know, hey, no, you know, we're not allowing this case to move forward because we already ruled on something similar in the Capon v. Campbell case. So that's the precedent that takes place. Never mind, the Supreme Court has done four Second Amendment cases since 2022. They didn't care about that. They don't even look at it. All they care about is their own cases, and it's almost like a dog, you know, cleaning itself while making an eye contact with you. That's what the way they think of themselves right now. It's unbelievable.
7: Oh, it's bad. It's very bad. They ruled on an immigration case, and they say, oh, the First Circuit upheld a ruling by a Boston judge. It's the same Boston judge who said the racial discrimination by Harvard and UNC was just fine. The Supreme Court whacked her down. But, oh, it's a district court judge. It's just a nut. It's just a nut who practiced law for about two months and then got a DEI job, and now she's making laws for everybody and saying right. racial discrimination is okay, or doing away with the Second Amendment is okay. It's just outrageous. Let's take a couple of calls here for Toby Leary. Paul, you're next with Howie Carr and Toby Leary.
2: Good afternoon, Howie. I want to know, could he explain how the Berner pistols fit into Massachusetts law?
1: Absolutely. Thanks for the call, Paul. This is something I don't want to say too loud, because I'm sure a regulator somewhere will get a hair across their you-know-what and make a law regarding it. But as of right now, they are treated like pepper spray, and they are legal in all 50 states. There are some states with certain restrictions on what kind of defensive, ball that you use inside of it. I think like New York bans the pepper spray or the OC, you know, tear gas or whatever. But you can still use the kinetic ball, which is just a hard solid ball. And that's in New York. They're a whole different subject. But here in Massachusetts, it's treated just like mace or pepper spray. You don't have to worry about any of that, you know, but there's still some technical things you need to know about in the law, like, you know, you can't brandish a weapon of any kind in a threatening manner if you're not in the right. So just make sure that it's still a worst case scenario. You're using it as a last resort to, you know, go home to your family and whatnot. So some people think, oh, well, I can just, you know, wield it around and in a road rage incident. Nah, I would be careful. But the truth of the matter is they're treated just like pepper spray.
7: Someone just texted. I read in the Melrose Weekly Rag, Catherine Clark, another blow-in drifter, member of Congress, is backing and wants you to vote yes for the gun proposal. So she wants to take away your guns. And again, Toby, we have to keep repeating this all the way to November. If you want to repeal Chapter 135, how do you vote? Make it very clear.
1: Yeah, it's no on nine, Howie. We got the ballot question number now. And it's no on nine. And it's funny because it's almost like the Marine Corps, right? First in, last out. We were the first ballot question approved by the Secretary of the State, but somehow we got the last number, number nine. You know, I'm not complaining. It has a nice ring to it. No on nine. I'm not complaining. But it's just ironic to me that how ironic it is that they treat your rights so low and so little that they're going to make it the last question on the ballot. Just go figure.
7: Hey, at least they didn't throw it off the ballot, Toby. Look on the bright side.
1: True.
7: You know, the income tax got thrown off the ballot. Rent control for the lefties got thrown off the ballot. Cutting per diems for the hacks got thrown off the ballot.
1: True story there. And I think they would have had, that was a calculated risk, I'm sure, on their part. They would have seen that 100,000 people sign that and no paid signature gatherers were used. If they threw that one off, I think they were a little worried about, you know, the good people of the state finally marching on Beacon Hill with more than torches and shovels and hose in their hand. You never know. But
7: No on nine. I like that. When you can go with alliteration, it's always a plus. No on nine.
1: That's right.
7: If you got any questions about any kind of firearms, give us a call right now. 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
7: With us is Toby Leary from Cape Gunworks here to answer your questions about guns and about the campaign, the question 9 on the state ballot in November. 781 wants to know, Toby, where can we get lawn signs that say no on 9?
1: The printer has them right now. 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I'm really excited about that. People should go to thecivilrightscoalition.com to stay up to date. 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And you can also follow Cape Gunworks, and I'll be posting a lot about it on my show and on social media as well.
7: The Civil Rights Committee?
1: The Civil Rights Coalition.
7: Coalition, I'm sorry. Thecivilrightscoalition.com. And you can use some contributions too, I think, right?
1: Absolutely. We got a lot of work to do, and we got to get people to know, you know, we got to pay for those signs, we got to pay for airtime, we got to pay for the campaign that we're running, and we got a big auction coming up on September 18th. Smith & Wesson donated this gorgeous matched set of an 1854 rifle with beautiful burl wood and engraved and gold inlay, and a Model 29 44 mag pistol. And we're going to be auctioning that off and a bunch of other guns at the American Heritage Museum on September 18th at 6 p.m. It's going to be pretty epic. That'll be our last hurrah, the big final fundraiser push. All the proceeds will go to the Civil Rights Coalition.
7: And where is the museum? Where's the museum?
1: It's in Hudson, Mass. I've never been to it, and I've always wanted to go, but it looks amazing. Our team went out there to check it out. There's tanks, there's planes, there's all kinds
7: of... I think I've heard of it now that I remember. Yeah, and it's right in the center of the state, so that's a good location.
1: Yeah.
7: Paul, you're next with Howie Carr and Toby Leary. Go ahead, Paul.
11: Howie, hey, I'd have to push by somebody on a magic shotgun. Would somebody on a magic shotgun be outlawed?
1: Well, they're not outlawed, Paul, but you just have to get a license to carry now in order to own or possess any semi-automatic shotgun, like a Browning A5, which grandpa used to use to go to deer camp and duck camp. That's the most common, like, old semi-automatic shotgun that people use for hunting. And now you need a license to carry for that. If you have an FID card, because that was valid for years, that's no longer valid. So, and by the way, Howie, I mentioned last time we had 2A Tuesday that the Supreme Court granted cert on two arms ban cases. We're really excited about that. And at Cape Gunworks, we're also going to liberate your gun. If you buy one from now until the Supreme Court rules, we're going to do fixed mag ARs or fin gripped rifles, all the stuff we got to do to sell guns in the state. But we're giving out coupons to anyone who buys one between now and then, and we will liberate their rifle after the Supreme Court rules this time next year. And I'm sure that they will. They've already tipped their hands. So
7: excellent. Okay, go to the CivilRightsCoalition.com to learn more about Question 9. 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I'm Howie Carr.
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15: A Sullivan County nonprofit hopes to use a new $418,000 grant to increase tourist spending in the area. The county ranks last in New Hampshire when it comes to spending by visitors at about $250 per trip, according to Penelope Whitman, executive director of Discover Sugar River Region Foundation, which promotes tourism in the area. Whitman said the three-year grant will be aimed at developing 12 to 15 experiences to increase visitor spending. 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Whitman said the hope is that once visitors come to Sullivan County, they'll stay for dinner or the night and spend more money at local businesses. 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
25: He died doing the work he was born to do. I'm Lisa LaSera, Fox News. Those words from President Trump as he honored late Senator Lindsey Graham.
26: President Trump delivered a tribute to Senator Lindsey Graham at the National Cathedral in Washington, D.C.
27: It was a force of nature, and I will miss him greatly.
26: He said for 30 years, nothing of significance happened in the Capitol or even the world without Graham knowing about it, nor a piece of legislation passing without Graham having a say in it.
27: It's a testament to his towering impact that among those mourning him here today are leaders presidents, prime ministers from all over the globe.
26: The president said while Graham's life was cut short, he lived it to the fullest and died doing the work he was born to do, going out at the top of his game.
25: Fox's Jessica Rosenthal, one of those in attendance at Senator Graham's funeral. Ukraine's President Volodymyr Zelensky tonight. He's expected to be at the Capitol as the Senate holds a test vote on further sanctions against Russia over the Ukraine war. The legislation was backed by the late Senator Graham. This morning, the president met with Zelensky, who told reporters he and President Trump talked about restarting the peace process with Russia. He also met with Israeli Prime Minister Benjamin Netanyahu as the U.S. has paused strikes on Iran. The White House called that meeting productive. Life in prison without parole for a Georgia teenager convicted of killing two teachers and two students at Appalachee High School in 2024. Colt Gray had pled guilty to 55 counts, including murder in the shooting at the school about 45 miles northeast of Atlanta.
6: The slain will not return to life. The injured will not forget their wounds. And a 16-year-old boy will live and die in prison.
25: Barrow County Superior Court Judge Nicholas Prim, another teacher, and eight more students were wounded, seven of them by gunfire. Murder carries a mandatory life sentence in Georgia. America's listening to Fox News.
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21: I'm Stuart Varney, and this is the Fox Business Report.
22: It was a mixed finish for the major averages as robust earnings reports and tumbling oil prices lifted investor sentiment. The tech-heavy NASDAQ ending lower for a fifth straight session as memory chip makers slammed the chip sector. Software stocks soared amid a rotation away from chips. The Magnificent Seven big-cap tech stocks were mostly higher. Shares of Apple rose 1%, hitting an all-time high ahead of its earnings release on Thursday afternoon. Apple briefly becoming the second publicly traded company in history to hit a market capitalization of $5 trillion. Oil tumbled on hopes for easing global tensions, with West Texas Intermediate crude settling over $79. The Dow up 537 points, the NASDAQ lower by 55, S&P 500 up 16. That's your Fox Business Report. I'm Hillary Barsky, invested in you.
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0: Tonight, showers and a thunderstorm are possible. The low temperature will be 59 degrees. Tomorrow, showers are likely and possibly a thunderstorm as well. The high temperature tomorrow near 71. Tomorrow night, the low will be around 57 as showers and possibly a thunderstorm continue. And on Thursday, more showers and another possibility of a thunderstorm with a high temperature near 71.
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34: 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I know I'm spending a lot of time on this Fauci stuff, but do you blame me? It's really weird to have access to anyone's diary, but let alone a narcissist to this degree, and just every single compliment he got, Taylor, he didn't miss it. If you complimented him, didn't matter how big or how small, he's jotting that down. He is memorializing that. He's not letting anyone forget. And there's just a couple more I want to get to here. And one of the things I'm noticing about this, a few things stand out to me. And thank you again to Tom Elliott for compiling all this, because Lord knows I would never have been able to read through thousands of these entries. But there's two things that stick out. Anyone who disagrees with him or anyone who pushes back on him, he describes as a ass bleep. Can I say that, Taylor? Is that okay? Does that give people? Okay. That's how he describes anyone, Tucker Carlson, Jim Jordan, Rand Paul, anyone who disagrees with him, anyone who pushes back on him, anyone who's not sitting there giving him a giant trophy and a bouquet of roses is going to be derided in some way. The other thing I notice is that even though he's keeping these notes, I guess for himself, so he can look back on his career, his life, he's lying even to himself. Like, he's lying. RFK Jr. was on Fox yesterday, and he was explaining how he lied about everything. He lied about immunity. He lied about vaccinations. He lied about the social distancing. He lied about masks. But he also lied about an infection he got, or a health issue he had after getting the vaccine. He didn't reveal that to really anyone. He just got kind of the best treatment in the world and then kept pushing people to get the vaccine. So there are so many things he lied about, but he's also lying to himself in a lot of this. Because one of the things he keeps saying, Taylor, after jotting down all of the praise, is he'll say, "Yeah, I was pretty embarrassed. I was a little taken aback. I was honestly a little shy about the whole thing." It's like, no, you weren't. No, you weren't. Why are you? Who is that for? Who is this faux humility for at this point? And to quote Hillary Clinton, who gets mentioned in here a couple times, what difference at this point does it make? Why are you now trying to convince yourself that you are somehow reclamped over all of the praise you're getting? You are soaking, you are slurping it down. You are licking the bowl clean. Okay, so here's one. May 2021. Picking up takeout. A wave of applause and squealing and screaming and clapping. It was a little bit embarrassing, but it was just a manifestation of how people need a symbol of integrity and truth. When was the moment, Taylor, when you look back, that you realized that Fauci was high on his own supply? I think a lot of people go back to when he said that he is the science. That was kind of an eye-opener for a lot of people who may have been giving him the benefit of the doubt. Maybe he's being taken out of context. You know, maybe the Trump administration just really doesn't like him. But then once he said, if you criticize me, you criticize the science, I think for a lot of people, that was a shift.
35: I think the 6-foot rule, because at that point it was like, is this guy just
5: making stuff up. I've never heard of a social distance before.
34: You know what else was a big one? Remember that interview he did where he was talking about being a Catholic and how he doesn't feel like he has to go to church because... And I'm not going to do justice to what his reasoning was, but it was pretty crazy. It was something like, I have such a strong moral compass. I don't need to come to church or ask for forgiveness.
6: There's Dahlgren Chapel where Chris and I were
7: married. That's where you were married, right?
6: Yeah, yeah, yeah.
7: It's beautiful.
6: Yeah, it's really nice.
7: Do you still go there?
6: No.
7: You don't practice

0: was raised, that was baptized, that was confirmed, that was married in the church. My children were baptized in the church. But as far as practicing it, it seems almost like a pro forma thing that I don't really need to do.
1: That for me, Taylor, that's when I crossed the Rubicon of like, oh, this guy's on a different wavelength. This guy is on a different plane than everybody else. This is a God complex. I've never heard anyone explain it. I've heard people say, yeah, I don't really get it, or I'm not really that into it, or, you know, I don't believe in God. I think saying you don't believe in God is actually better than what he just said. Which is, essentially, if I was going to distill it down for you, I'm so perfect, I don't need to come to church and give my praise.
2: He's his own God.
1: I don't need to give my praise and thanks to God. I don't need to worship because I'm already perfect. So what is there to improve upon? What is it going to show me? What is it going to help me with? The arrogance you have to really, not only to, as you were saying earlier, Terrell, not just to feel that way and believe that, but to say it to someone out loud and not think to yourself, ah, this might come off a little bit cringe. This might come off a little bit much. Isn't that the whole thing about going to church, is that we're all fallen, we're all, you know, we're all sinners, and you go there and you talk to God. And I'm not saying it's not for everybody. It should be, but not everybody wants to do it. That's okay. But your reason for not going is because your moral ethics, you think it would be, what did he say, pro forma? Like, you think it would just be, it'd all be kind of performative to go there. And this thing that, by the way, this thing that people do, sometimes every day, my husband's grandmother goes every day, but a lot of people do it once a week. It's their moment with God. It's their time to reflect. It's their time to give back. And so you're telling people, the same people, by the way, that you're screaming at, that they're trying to kill grandmas, and, you know, you're shutting down the churches. You're shutting down the church. You don't have a problem doing that. But you're telling those people basically that you think it's silly, that you think it's silly that they need that every week, that they feel that they need God's guidance or God's help. Why can't they just be like you and just know what the right thing to do is? Everyone's not as lucky as Fauci. Everyone's not as brilliant as Fauci. That they just know that the proper way to live, and they don't need God's guidance. Man, that for me was on another level. Okay, so I got to read a couple more of these. This is 2021 at a gala. I was somewhat taken aback, again, by the attention. He's very shy. He's a very shy boy, this Fauci. I hate when people pretend to be shy. You're either shy or you're not shy. But don't try to give me this spin. Like, oh, no, I couldn't. Oh, I couldn't. Don't make me sing, please. Oh, I wouldn't want to do that. I wouldn't want all the attention. You're not shy. You're not taken aback by anything, bro. You're petitioning to be the sexiest man alive. Drop the act. He was taken aback by all the attention that was paid to him by celebrities who were there, who were gushing to have their picture taken with him. Garth Brooks' wife, Trisha Yearwood, who was just gushing to meet me. I don't like that word. October 16, 2022, I was individually recognized and got a prolonged standing ovation. Heartwarming, as I was totally mobbed by my colleagues wanting selfies. I must have done at least 100. No exaggerating! November 22, 2022. All the press room personnel wanted selfies with me. So then what Tom does at the end, which I think is important, is he does like a tally. He calls, you notice, Taylor, he keeps saying, everyone calls me a hero. I'm an American hero. Julia Roberts called me her personal hero. Cookies from Joe and Jill Biden with a note, you are our hero. Beth Cameron of the NSC, I was her hero for what I did with Rand Paul. Eric Adams, COVID hero citation. The other heroes cheered me on during my acceptance speech. WebMD, he's writing about WebMD, one of their public health heroes. He's big on heroes. You know how many times he calls someone else a hero in this 1,141 pages of his diary? 3 times. Do you know how much he mentioned learning loss in these diary entries over the past however many years? 0 times. Mental health? 0 times. At a Mariners game, we all remember this, right? This is the sciencey scientist sitting at the baseball game. I received a

0: prolonged standing ovation from 45,000 people. He mentions the 45,000 three separate times in one entry while complaining that the Washington Examiner mic'd about five or six people out of 45,000 who were booing. So now he's concerned, Taylor. Any negative press, it's not enough that this guy is getting, but this is just the way it works, I'll tell you that. You can get 5,000 adoring pieces of fan mail, and you'll focus on the two. That is just how it works. But now he's accusing the Washington Examiner, oh, they mic'd up five people who were booing. I saw that video. I'm not so sure I believe his interpretation of events. And again, big on the numbers. Want you to know 45,000 people. This is May 12, 2020, after a Rand Paul exchange. I went back at him, and tweets said I came out on top. July 28, 2020. Taylor, these are going to... Feel free to chime in, because I know these are going to get to you. July 28th, 2020. Brushes off a Trump attack on Good Morning America. George texted me saying, thank you, Tony. So impressive. February 28, 2021. Anita Dunn saw me on all the shows and said that I was fabulous. March 18, 2021. I had my typical fight with Senator Rand Paul. I blew him away.
1: I don't remember Fauci blowing him away at all.
0: November 23, 2022, on his own deposition. I must say I did extraordinarily well, and the DOJ lawyer said that that was one of the best performances and the deposition that they have ever seen. So here are some of the numbers. We have award, times he mentioned an award, 80 times. Occurrences of the word hero, 49 times. Occurrences of the word Instagram, 36 times. Occurrences of bobblehead, 23 times. Occurrences of selfie, 19 times. For comparison, across the same amount of pages, peer review appeared 0 times. Meta-analysis appeared 0 times. Risk-benefit appeared 0 times. Learning loss, mental health, appeared 0 times. Cloth mask appeared 2 times. Natural immunity appeared 2 times. This is not a man who's interested in the science. He's interested in his own reflection. He's interested in his magazine covers and his bobbleheads and his donuts.
1: It's so ironic, Grace, because there is no self-reflection in his writings. One, it's weird for a grown man, a geriatric grown man, to be keeping a diary. Sorry. I'm not sorry. It's weird. Two,
0: it is weird.
1: Who was this going to be for? Again, for himself, yes, but what did he think was going to happen with his diary once he dies? It goes to his children or his grandchildren or whomever. How were they supposed to perceive him? Did he think that people were going to read this and say, wow, he kept meticulous notes about all the accolades and how humble he was receiving those accolades? Or...
0: Yeah.
1: Oh, my grandpa was kind of a jerk and thought very highly of himself.
0: Yeah, it's also like we all have Google. Like, you don't need to write all this down. You could just Google it later. You know, you can Google WebMD whenever you want and just, you know, Google yourself and Google and go on your Wikipedia and just kind of soak in your awesomeness. But you really don't need to write it all down. A lot of people are texting in, I knew COVID was BS when I saw Taylor drinking through a straw through a hole in his mask. Yeah, that wasn't a great moment for Taylor. 508 says, I knew it was a scam when 12 million illegals walked into the country with no masks or health records. I'm not asking when you guys knew COVID wasn't what they were selling it as. I'm asking when you knew Fauci was a megalomaniac. I'm asking, when did you look at Fauci and say, oh, this guy is... It's not that we're misinterpreting him or we're taking him out of context. He truly is this full of himself. For me, it was the church thing, because I'm a churchgoer. I could be better about it, but I try to go as much as I can. And I've never heard anyone say anything like that, that they don't need to go to church because they're just so fabulous, as Anita Dunn described him. She said I was fabulous. I guess when Anita Dunn's telling you that, you can do no wrong, what do you need church for? Hillary Clinton, Bono, Anita Dunn, Trisha Yearwood, if they're all gushing over you, what do you care what God thinks about you? You've got Trisha Yearwood, for God's sakes. You've got Garth Brooks on your side. We'll be right back.
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7: God loves you and has an awesome plan for your life. If you were to die right now, do you know for certain that heaven would be your home? 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Say this with me from your heart and out loud to make heaven your home. Father, I turn from my sin. I receive Jesus Christ as my Savior and my Lord. Fill me with your Holy Spirit. I am yours. If you just prayed that prayer out loud from your heart, the Bible says heaven is your home. And I would love to meet you. 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Have a wonderful day.
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9: So I was asked to tell you what's new at Old Man's Junk, so I figured I'd be comfortable while I did it. Put my Speedo on, sat out on the deck to catch some rays, and listened to Google Mograss, American Farmer. We let the wife do the work. We have new help at Old Man's Junk. PJ, the old man's granddaughter. PJ will be there Thursday, Friday, Saturdays, slinging $2 hot dogs, chili dogs, hamburgers, sausage, and steak sub. She is learning the ropes on how to be grumpy. On Saturdays, the old man might show up to make pizzas. Then again, he might not. But take a chance on him. They're only $12. We have a lounge to eat in. The lounge chairs were built from material from Old Man's Woodshed. Speaking of the woodshed, that is full of reasonably priced lumber. The store is full of quality junk and antiques. I caught him and his family taking stuff from one of my jobs in Sunapee. They have high-class junk over there. Well, I can't seem to get Google's attention to make me dinner, so I guess I'll have to go get a hot dog at the best restaurant in Goshen. I'll see you there at Old Man's Junk.
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0: Fauci, and there's a great moment where Mary Catherine Hamm was stunning John Avlon and the host at CNN by not going along with the Fauci praise, and she said he also admitted saying that when it came to herd immunity, he looked at polling to base his statements on how much herd immunity would be the threshold that we needed. And so he was shading the truth, if you're going to put it gently, on so many things, because he's a noble liar. Like, oh yeah, I've got to lie to them because otherwise they're too stupid to do what I want. So I have to lie to them to protect them. That's how this was framed for a while. Now after reading these emails, I'm thinking, nah, he's just a liar. And he mentioned standing ovations a lot. And while I hate to burst his bubble, standing ovations aren't what they used to be. I'll say it. I'll say it right now. You used to have to work for a standing ovation. Now people love getting up. People love getting up, stretching their legs, sitting back down. They'll get up again. It's like, I've noticed that as I get older. Getting very willy-nilly with the standing ovations. And I don't know what that stems from. Again, it might just be people wanting to stretch out their legs. And their butts are getting sore in the chairs. But I wouldn't put as much stock in the standing O's as Fauci does. Brian, you're up next on the Grace Curley Show. I've not been good about the calls today. I apologize. But Brian, you're up next.
11: Hey. Okay. You hear me?
0: Yeah, you sound great. Go ahead.
11: Listen, I see the old Fauci derangement syndrome is flaring up again, Grace and Taylor. It's funny. It's a lot like immigration derangement syndrome. It tends to really flare up when things are going bad for the president. But I'm wondering if you noticed any similarities between some of the things you're reading from this diary and that with our President Donald Trump.
0: Yeah, I do. I said it yesterday. I said he's kind of like bizarro Trump. He's very focused on the numbers, Brian. But the difference is Trump's focused on if the stock market goes up, Fauci seems to be focused on when the stock market drops by 3,000 points. I think it's funny that you're calling this Fauci derangement syndrome because there is an attempt from the media to not cover this. And I'm curious if you think this is something that doesn't need to be covered. The fact that this guy lied to us. And because of his lies, schools were shut down, restaurants were shut down, people couldn't watch their parents die in nursing homes. Like, does that bother you that he lied to us?
11: It should definitely be covered. And I'm kidding you. I'm actually enjoying hearing some of this. I think 2 hours of it is probably a little bit much. But here's something, honestly, I don't understand. Clearly, right, a lot of mistakes were made during COVID. But with all these people who don't like Fauci, is there a theory like that people believe he did all this stuff for a certain end, or is he just, do you think he's just a screw up who made a lot of mistakes?
0: No, at first I would have said that he's a screw up who made a lot of mistakes, but now I think that he was heavily involved in gain of function research and in, you know, giving out grants for gain of function research, approving of grants of it. And he was worried that people were going to be pissed off that some of this research led to a leak of something that destroyed the economy for a good deal of time and also obviously brought on a lot of death and destruction. So, yeah, I think people were very upset about that, or they were going to be. So he started putting the wheels in motion to distract and deflect. Thanks for the call, Brian. When we come back, we're talking New York City, Mamdani. We got David Carr joining us. Stick around.
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18: Tonight, showers and a thunderstorm are possible. The low temperature will be 59 degrees. Tomorrow, showers are likely and possibly a thunderstorm as well. The high temperature tomorrow near 71. Tomorrow night, the low will be around 57 as showers and possibly a thunderstorm continue. And on Thursday, more showers and another possibility of a thunderstorm with a high temperature near 71.
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19: If you own property in his town, he knows exactly where you live. The city just posted a searchable list of every homeowner on the hook for his new tax. Names, addresses, 30,000 of them. A socialist mayor handing out a Rolodex of the rich in a city that just watched a CEO get gunned down on the sidewalk. Sounds like a hit list.
0: Yeah, that is Jesse Waters last night talking about this new decision by Mamdani to publish a searchable database identifying rich property owners who could be subject to the city's proposed pied-à-terre tax. And that was the subject of that creepy video he made with the succession-like music behind him. Now, I just want to mention here that the city is saying that this is kind of just the way it always goes. They release property tax rules every year for many years in accordance with New York state law. But I think that one of the arguments from critics is that this goes beyond that and it creates a database that is easily searchable with location and potentially creating new privacy and security risks. Joining us now to talk about this, and I'm thrilled to have him on, is Minority Leader David Carr. You can follow him on Twitter at CMDM Carr. David, give me your reaction to this searchable database. What is the purpose of it? Is this just Mamdani's office going by the books and doing what they've always done, or is there something more sinister here?
20: Well, thank you so much for having me on the show. I absolutely do not believe this is by the book. I've been in government, city government in particular, since 2014. I've never seen such a list of property owners and their respective properties published like this in such an easily accessible format. The city does keep rolls that it has to do the tax levy every year, but it's never been so easy to get to for folks. And displaying owner names, including myself, I'm on this list as well as some other elected colleagues. And all of our information is just there. So if anybody really wanted to find us in our homes, they now have a perfect roadmap to do so. And I think it's absolutely a chilling act by the Mamdani administration to have made this public.
0: Yeah, and there has been a lot of pushback about his treatment of the one percenters, I guess you could call them. And Ken Griffin is a perfect example of someone who was investing a lot in New York City. And then once he was made out to be the bad guy, he seems to have softened to the idea of opening up more businesses or, you know, bringing more people to Miami instead. So talk to me about this exodus of wealth and what kind of damage it's going to do to New York City. And also, Chairman, if you would, talk to me a little bit about why the pied-à-terre tax is especially stupid when a lot of these people aren't using the resources in the city but are contributing to the city.
20: Yeah, it's an important thing to note, because the reality is that the city's share of the nation's millionaires has been on the decline over the last 10 or so years. And this is linked directly to increases in the combined tax rate that the state and the city levy on some of the wealthiest. And I actually had budget, you know, folks testify at us from a budget office from the city independent budget office saying, well, we have a good share of millionaires. We don't need more wealth. I've never heard a budget expert tell us we need, you know, less wealth in our city. That's what makes the economy move. That's what gives us a tax base that lets us finance all these important programs that we have at the city, and a lot of the ones that some of my colleagues on the left really love. You can't pay for these programs, you can't pay for these supports without the one percenters, without the people who create jobs. And this pied-à-terre tax is just the latest in the long line of bad tax choices by our state, by our city. That's just going to tell people, you know what, just don't bother. Just leave New York. Don't come to New York. Don't bring the wealth that you possess and spend it here in our city. And I think that's a really bad message to send, because it's just going to make it impossible for city government to work and do the things it really needs to do.
0: Yeah, and when it comes to the economics of Mamdani's administration, I think another big question mark for people beyond his treatment of the uber wealthy in New York City is also his ideas for the city-run grocery stores. We've now found out more about how these are going to work. He said that these five city-run grocery stores are going to offer staple foods at a 30% discount. What do you envision happening with this, and how are other grocery stores in the area in New York City going to compete if there's five stores that are offering a 30% discount on food, that their margins are too small, they can't compete with that? What's going to happen to them?
20: I think it's a recipe for disaster, and I think it starts with what the taxpayers have to foot in terms of just to build these grocery stores, $70 million. And it's such a waste, because we already have really great food insecurity infrastructure. We have these wonderful food banks and other not-for-profits who specialize in getting food to the hungry. Why not just give a little bit more money to them so that they can continue to do an even better job than they're already doing? Why create these entities that, as you pointed out, are just going to compete with businesses that are already on the brink, you know, particularly in Manhattan, right, where you have the congestion pricing zone? That's just adding even more to the price tag of food in the Central Business District of Manhattan. It's already expensive enough for people to deliver to the five boroughs. And I think that the government-run Mamdani markets are really just going to end up giving a lower quality product. And I think that a lot of folks are just going to end up having to go to their normal grocery stores, because I really don't see them being built to compete against, with these government-run markets. The government never runs businesses well, and that's why they're always doomed to fail.
0: My final question for you has to do with the 9/11 memorial that is coming up, the remembrance ceremony. There has been a petition that has already over 23,000 signatures, including from 9/11 families. They're asking the mayor of New York City, Zohran Mamdani, not to attend the remembrance ceremony. What is your reaction to this? Can you understand where these family members are coming from, given some of Mamdani's past statements and some of the people that he associates so closely with?
20: I understand completely. You know, I grew up at the time of 9/11. I had many friends whose family members worked in the financial district downtown. Many of them were fire department firefighters and NYPD officers. This is an emotionally charged day, and to have a mayor who frankly has had very close associations with people who have really troubling connections to that horrible day. You have Imam Siraj Wahaj, who was essentially an unindicted co-conspirator from the 1993 World Trade Center bombing. You have other associations with individuals who have really sought to minimize the horrific tragedy that that day was. And so I understand completely why many 9/11 families feel like he shouldn't be there.
0: Yeah, there was a quote from Dennis McKeon, who's an organizer of the 9/11 Survivor Group on Staten Island. He said, there's been mayors and governors for the past 25 years that really did nothing to help the 9/11 family members. They were never banned. And really kind of speaking out against or disagreeing with this petition. But I would add to what you just said, which is, yeah, they may have not done anything for the 9/11 families, and that's deplorable in and of itself. But they also weren't associating with people, to my knowledge, that were minimizing this, or in some cases justifying what we saw on 9/11. I just never thought that I would see that day. I want to thank you so much, sir, for coming on. I do have to cut it short right now, but we have David Carr, and again, he is the minority leader in New York City, so make sure you follow him on X. It's at CMDM Carr. We thank you, sir, for coming on. We hope to have you on again soon, and we will be right back.
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0: 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Taylor, what is the poll question and what are the results thus far?
5: Today's poll question, which you can vote in at gracecurleyshow.com, is looking back, which COVID-era policy did the most long-term damage? School closures, vaccine mandates, business shutdowns, or censorship of dissenting views?
0: I'm going to say vaccine mandates.
5: 19% say vaccine mandates. 41% say school closures.
0: Yeah. I mean, it was incredibly impactful. Switching gears here, though, I'm very excited to be joined by Nate Eaton. He's the news director of EastIdahoNews.com, but he's also an investigative journalist and host of Courtroom Insider on the Courtroom Insider YouTube channel. And he's joining us to talk about this heartbreaking case in Massachusetts. That would be the Lindsay Clancy triple murder trial. Nate, thank you for joining us. I know that court is paused right now. It will resume on Wednesday, but could you give us some of the key moments from yesterday that stood out to you as this trial began?
23: Oh, man, it was an emotional first day of the trial. Not only did you have the opening statements from the prosecution and the defense, who are each admitting that Lindsay Clancy killed her children. That's no discussion here. They admit that she killed her children. The prosecution says she did it on purpose. The defense said she was suffering postpartum psychosis, that she was mentally unstable, that she was not the mother or woman who she was mentally, and she did this and then attempted to end her own life. So you have those very emotional opening statements. We saw photographs of her children. We saw photos of her suicide attempt when she jumped out of the second story window at her home and survived, and now she's paralyzed from the waist down. But then her ex-husband, who recently remarried, Patrick Clancy, took the stand as the first witness and was asked to talk about his children, and he became very emotional, was asked to discuss the state of their family and their marriage as this tragedy unfolded beforehand as well, and how she had been prescribed multiple medications over the course of several months before these children were murdered. And we're just getting started with his testimony, Grace. The day ended with him still on the stand. When court resumes on Wednesday, he will be back on the stand, and it's expected that they will play the 911 call that he made as he discovered that all of his children were dead.
0: Now, what was your read on the opening statements? Did anything surprise you about the strategy from either the defense or the prosecution as far as the case they're trying to make about Lindsay Clancy and about what happened here?
23: One of the things that stuck out is the prosecution said, and this is the first time that we've heard this, is that Lindsay was controlling, and she didn't like the fact that Patrick, who was on paternity leave, would soon be going back to work, and she didn't want him, I guess, away from her. And that's just one of the little things they mentioned that I think we will hear as a theme throughout the trial, that she wanted to control everything, and maybe that's what's contributed to this crime. Of course, they don't have to prove a motive as to why she did it, but that may be one of the reasons they say that she did it. The defense, on the other hand, is saying she was given all of these drugs, one after the other, after the other, after the other, and the medical system failed her and her family. And because of that, we are where we are today. And multiple times said, we're disgusted with the state putting up these photos of his dead children. He already has to live through this. He, Patrick Clancy, is actually testifying on her behalf. He is standing by her and will be in court testifying that, yes, the medical system did fail her, they say. Because of that, that we are where we are today.
0: One of the elements of this that I find shocking is that she was on, as you said, all of these different drugs, but it wasn't as though she was on these drugs and then she was never really seeing any medical professionals. She spent multiple days in psychiatric hospitals in late December 2022 and early January 2023. So there must have been some monitoring as to how she was doing. And so how does it slip through the cracks if they already have her on their radar and they are prescribing her all of these drugs? How is no one, you know, aware of the fact that maybe these are too many drugs to be on at the same time?
23: That's a good question, Grace. So she did see multiple doctors. She was admitted into a facility. And the prosecution pointed out that, okay, she was admitted, but she was taking selfies of herself and sending them out. We saw those photos in court. So there's a photo of her in the hospital. There's one of her feet underneath the sheets. They're saying if she truly was out of her mind, why was she sending these selfies, and why would they release her the next day? Now, the defense argues, and Patrick Clancy has said that the doctors would say, okay, this medicine didn't work, let's try this one. All right, this one doesn't work, let's try this other one. That it was constantly rotating medications. At one point, Patrick Clancy said, we need a reset. We need to completely redo this, start over, start fresh. We don't know if that would have done any good, but she clearly was seeing these doctors. They admitted her CVS pharmacy records and showed how many pills she had gone to fill. In fact, at one point, the prosecution held up a large Ziploc bag full of all of these pill bottles with the pills still in them, saying that she wasn't like taking them all at once. She was taking a few and then stopping them and going to another one. So we will hear throughout the trial from drug experts, from the medical experts, I think, on both sides, who will say, yes, she was overprescribed, versus, no, she wasn't. I imagine there will be some conflicts of medical opinion there.
0: One of the things that that doesn't make sense to me as far as if this was like premeditated, is that she was looking, or I think Googling, because I know they were getting takeout that night, and so that was part of her Google search history or her phone history. But she was also looking up medicine for her daughter, and so she had taken her daughter to the doctor. Her daughter was having some stomach issues, and she was looking up medicine. Do you think those kind of details might have the jurors thinking, well, she must have had a psychotic break, because all of these things, you wouldn't be getting your child medicine if you knew you were going to do something like this.
23: Right. It can be just some of those little tiny things, sending her husband out to CVS to get Miralax for her daughter. They can build a stronger case bit by bit by bit. A birthday party was being planned. They showed photos of the family who had gone to a children's museum or a science museum and gone swimming. This seems like a very normal family who was doing activities. The morning of the horrible murders, she had taken her daughter to the doctor, and they said, well, good news, her urine's clean. I mean, they were worried that she might have something wrong, and she didn't like to use the bathroom at school. That was the issue. And so they said, get her some Miralax. That might help her go at home. And that's what Lindsay asked her husband to do. Came home, built a snowman. They were texting. They decided to get dinner from this place that was about 11 minutes away. Our producer drove it from the home to the restaurant, about 11 minutes. Patrick Clancy was only gone for 1 hour. He called during that 1 hour period. He called his wife just to check up on her. I think it was a 13 second call. He said that she sounded busy, you know, just to say, hey, I'm on my way home, I have the food. So was it a last minute thing that she sent him out and said, now I have my chance, he's not here? Or was it something she had been thinking about for days and for weeks? I guess we'll learn more as the trial comes out, especially if they decide to have her take the stand. During her ex-husband's testimony, he recently remarried, she was staring at the ground. She was very emotional. She was crying. She was dabbing her eyes. There was not much eye contact, not much body language between the two of them as he testified about these very sad details.
0: Running out of time here, Nate, but I did want to mention that one of the headlines that came out about this case was that they are seating 18 jurors, which is even more than they had for the Karen Reed case, which I know you followed as well. And part of that is because a lot of this stuff is so harrowing that these jurors, some of them may not be able to handle it. Did you see that on the first day? I mean, was a lot of this stuff that you guys were sitting through, was it extremely graphic? And do you think some of these jurors are going to have to bow out as time goes on?
23: It's very possible. In fact, during jury selection, on one of the days, someone was picked, and the next day they said, actually, I can't do it, and they backed out. So there are six alternates. We have not seen the most graphic stuff yet. I will say it was very sad, just very emotional heavy, emotionally taxing. In fact, the judge released everybody an hour early yesterday because tomorrow, when this resumes, we're going to hear that 911 call. Not publicly. You actually have to be in the courtroom to hear it because the defense, or Patrick Clancy, is asked, because it's such a grueling call, that it not be broadcast publicly, and the judge granted that request. And then the autopsy photos of his children will be shown. I mean, it will be a very emotionally taxing trial, and it is possible that you could lose some jurors.
0: Nate Eaton, just one of the most heartbreaking cases out of Massachusetts that I've ever seen. I appreciate your expertise, and we'll have you on again to cover this. Howie Carr, coming up next.
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9: An outside investigation into alleged misconduct by the head of the New Hampshire Division of Ports and Harbors found no evidence of harassment or discrimination, but did recommend additional training and a greater human resources presence at the agency's headquarters. The Pease Development Authority said Richard Hartley was the subject of at least two complaints made in April. According to a statement and meeting minutes, there were concerns about Hartley's workplace behavior, including non-sexual physical contact with employees. A review by a Boston-based law firm cleared Hartley of violating the Pease Development Authority's policies, including no findings of harassment, discrimination, or retaliation. 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
25: An American original. I'm Lisa Lucera, Fox News. That's how President Trump remembered South Carolina Republican Senator Lindsey Graham during the memorial service this afternoon at Washington's National Cathedral.
26: Lindsey rose from a small town in rural South Carolina, place he loved so much, to become a constant fixture of American politics at the highest level, and a force to be reckoned with all over the world.
25: The president told the story of how he publicized Senator Graham's phone number when the two had a falling out when they were both running for president in 2016, and how the senator had the last laugh by calling him at all hours for the next 10 years. The service followed a memorial at the Capitol, where Graham served for more than 30 years. Ukraine's President Zelensky was at the funeral for Senator Graham, who was a staunch supporter of Ukraine. Tonight, the Senate is expected to hold a test vote on a measure to further sanction Russia and Iran.
10: President Zelensky will reportedly be in the Capitol when that happens. Bipartisan senators announced a deal on this bill, empowering President Trump to impose up to 100% tariffs on the top five largest buyers of Russian oil and natural gas. Also, the top five countries helping Russia evade energy sanctions. The bill will also extend the Iran Sanctions Act of 1996 through 2031.
25: Fox's Jackie Heinrich at the White House. U.S. Central Command says Islamic Revolutionary Guard forces launched multiple ballistic missiles from Iran in an attempted surprise attack on U.S. forces in the Middle East. All Iranian missiles, it says, were successfully intercepted. Florida has become the first state in nearly a decade to carry out two executions in one day, putting an 80-year-old to death. He was the second oldest inmate known to have a lethal injection. Hours earlier, the state executed a former police officer convicted of killing a young girl. America is listening to Fox News.
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1: Tonight, showers and a thunderstorm are possible. The low temperature will be 59 degrees. Tomorrow, showers are likely and possibly a thunderstorm as well. The high temperature tomorrow near 71. Tomorrow night, the low will be around 57 as showers and possibly a thunderstorm continue. And on Thursday, more showers and another possibility of a thunderstorm with a high temperature near 71.

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Now, broadcasting from the underground command post, deep in the bowels of a hidden bunker, somewhere under the brick and steel of a nondescript building, we've once again made contact with our leader, Mark Levin.

America. Mark Levin here. Our number, 877-381-3811, 877-381-3811. I watched part of the ceremonies honoring Lindsey Graham at the National Cathedral, and before that, at the Capitol. Very, very touching. The tributes were beautiful. And as I've told you before, I got to know Lindsey Graham, I'd say the last three and a half years, very, very well. He would call me sometimes at 2 in the morning. I would text him sometimes at 6 in the morning, 5 in the morning. He had a wonderful staff as well. And why, you might ask? First of all, as for today, it pains me greatly that I was not there. It pains me greatly that I was not there Monday night for a special limited event, a dinner. But as some of you know or have read through the lines here, I have an older brother who's quite ill, and he is in Florida. And I don't get down to Florida as much as I want to, even though I'm here often. And so this week and last week, I've been here, including with the grandchildren, our daughter as well. So I could not leave, and I need to be by his side from time to time. That said, I think Lindsey would be very impressed with what he's seeing. You know, when I endorsed Lindsey for the Senate, I said to him off the air before he came on the air, is it going to help you or hurt you? He said, Mark, it's South Carolina. It's going to help me. But he sort of confided in me that a lot of conservatives were not out there endorsing him. And if you look at conservatives on TV and radio, a lot of them did not. I came to really admire this man, respect this man. We had many things in common, the three in particular, Israel, Ukraine, and Taiwan. You see, ladies and gentlemen, I believe in good versus evil. And I believe Israel's good, Ukraine's good, and Taiwan is good. I believe the Islamo-Nazis are bad. I believe Russia's bad. And I believe Communist China and Xi are bad. It's not too complicated to me. And these are our allies. And I'm not going to get into every particular, but we would spend a lot of time, significant time, talking about how to persuade this person or that person or whatever to move in a particular direction, away from isolationism, appeasement, pacifism, and so forth. And we would talk about a number of people, the woke right. We would talk about certain senators and congressmen that I'm not going to share, even certain hosts, as friends. Not intended to be public about it, but we would look at the whole horizon of events and individuals, and we would discuss those things.

0: I talked to him, and I said on the air, I said, I'm going to endorse you. Is that going to hurt you? He said, absolutely not. So they actually used it, or he did, in a number of his speeches. And it was a great honor. It was a great honor. So he will be missed. But I posted that he'd be quite amused, I think, by the pack house at the National Cathedral and what was said about him. I think he'd be kind of amused that he was in the rotunda today. I think he'd be pleased, very happy about it, but amused. Because a lot of those giving him accolades today certainly weren't giving him accolades 3 weeks ago. But they kept labeling him a warmonger. He was never a warmonger. He believed in standing up for our allies and standing up against evil. I call that a peacemonger. A peacemonger. Of course, we had our disagreements early on. When he was a congressman, he was sitting on the House Judiciary Committee. This is a long time ago, but I was on the air with you folks. One of the counts against Clinton, he successfully had pulled from the impeachment list. And that was when Clinton lied during his deposition in front of federal judge Susan Wright. And I said that was actually the strongest count against Clinton. And you might recall the Landmark Legal Foundation that I and our group, that we filed a letter with Judge Wright laying out the case for contempt of court, criminal contempt of court by Clinton. And she would later use that letter without referencing it, but use the cites and the other arguments we made. I made him Arthur Ferguson, Pete Hutchison, Mike O'Neill, Matt Forays. And she held him in civil contempt. That was the result of that letter. But I said, you know, that was bad. And so the first time I bumped into him, and I don't go to Capitol Hill often, in fact, probably in the last 25 years, I can count them on one hand, five times maybe, for different events. And he said, you're Mark Levin. I said, yes, I am. And he said, well, I know you're upset with me on that one count. I said, well, I am, because that was the strongest count we have. He said, you might have been right. We disagreed on the Gang of Eight, where he was working with McCain and actually Rubio and others. And I was being lobbied very, very heavily by Rubio. I don't talk to him very much these days. Don't know why, I just don't. I do my own thing and he does his thing. I have tremendous respect for him, though. Tremendous. But Lindsey started reaching out more and more the last several years, and I did reciprocated. And we had a little text group with two other senators, and I won't pull that in. Two senators who were very solid, who you would know. And so the four of us would text daily, I would say, Mr. Producer. The four of us would text daily, really. Things we thought were important and so forth related to Iran and Israel and Hamas and Hezbollah, that whole area of the world, as well as Ukraine and Russia, which we all agreed on. Taiwan and China were not that big of issues over the last 3 years. But that's who we were, and that's what we believed. And it really shouldn't come to any surprise. He used to say, you know, Mark, you have these views because you're an old Reaganite. I said, that's probably true. I remember when we met at the President's Club in New Jersey. We were all at a small dinner. My wife was there as well. And we had a strong discussion about NATO. And I gave my positions on NATO, and Lindsey kept urging me on. No, keep telling him, keep telling him. I said, okay, well, I'm just giving my opinion, things of that sort. So I'm sorry I missed these events, but, you know, it's okay. You got to do what you got to do. We'll be right back.
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1: Just pathetic.
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0: will tell you that the friendship between the president and Lindsey Graham is real. Very real. And they adored each other. There's no question about it. They adored each other. You know, me, I'm kind of a loner, to be perfectly honest with you. I don't go to all these dinners and social events. I don't go to the golf stuff and so forth. If I do stuff, it's by myself, with my wife or with the rest of the family and so forth. That's just the way I am. Me, personally, that's the way I am. Others in TV and radio that like to be seen, they like to be in the social sets, they like to go to Mar-a-Lago or to New Jersey. I don't mind going. Please don't misunderstand. It's just that I don't live for it. Enjoy it when I'm there, but that's just not what I do every day. I'm perfectly happy in my own skin, in my own environment, doing my own thing. And but others are much more, you know, outgoing in that way and so forth. I like meeting people at diners, at restaurants, at Costco or wherever I am. People are very, very nice to me, and I try to be as nice as I can back. Or surprise them every now and then. I'll buy their meal or whatever. They won't know, and I leave and so forth. I don't even know their reaction. But that's just me. That's just me. Again, some people have to be seen. They want to be seen. They want to be around. Again, I understand that. It's just not me. It's not. You can ask Mr. Producer. It's not me, is it, Rich? It's not what I do. Not in the least. So you won't see me in a lot of these social columns or whatever they call them. Gossip columns and so forth. Nothing to gossip about. I say to my wife, you know, I'm kind of a loner and I'm boring. She says, why do you say that? You're not a loner and you're not boring. Well, I think compared to many of these other people and so forth and so on, it's probably the case. But it's okay. It's perfectly okay. But they had gotten very, very close. And they were close. And I think Lindsey reached out a lot to the president. He wanted to, you know, there were certain things he believed in quite strongly, and he knew he needed the president's support. He needed to provide the president with support. Very honorable, very straightforward guy. His word was his bond. You know, you get a lot of politicians where that's not the case. In fact, you get a lot of people in this business where it's not the case. But it ought to be the case. Now, people have talked about all kinds of rumors they've created about him, none of which are true. None of which are true. You know, there's some people who are just so committed to their work and what they do and what they believe in and so forth and so on. That's all they do. And that was Lindsey Graham, as well as his family. And I didn't know his family members. I don't think most of the people talking to them or about them now knew about them either. But you can see from his sister, she seems like a very, very nice lady, and his niece, what she said today was very beautiful. His import is the center of the family. And you know, he was a great patriot, Lindsey. He was a veteran. Active duty, and I believe he was in the Guard for several decades, too. And he was very proud of that. And he did that when he was a young man after his parents passed away. So quite remarkable. I really feel he deserved these accolades, or certainly many of them, while he was alive. And the sad fact is, he's getting them posthumously. I feel that way about a number of people, actually. But certainly about him. Because some of the things that were said about him when he was alive were not fair. Were fairly brutal. irresponsible. And just inappropriate. Now, politicians have to deal with this. Other people, public figures of all kinds have to deal with this. But again, I think he would be, he's probably up there smiling down on us right now about it. Probably thinking, well, that guy, you know, that guy was pretty hard on me. It's good to hear him say these things now. Better late than never, you know. I think I can hear him saying that right now. But the main thing about Lindsey Graham, the takeaway is this. He understood good versus evil. He understood that the United States was the most important power for good on the face of the planet. That we are the only force that can stand up to a communist China, a fascistic Russia, the Islamist Nazis in the Middle East. And he didn't want wars with all of them. They wanted wars and, you know, engagement with us. And he said, we should beat them before they beat us. And I'll be right back. 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
5: 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Today, we'd like to present the Duchess. 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
8: Tonight, showers and a thunderstorm are possible. The low temperature will be 59 degrees. Tomorrow, showers are likely and possibly a thunderstorm as well. The high temperature tomorrow near 71. Tomorrow night, the low will be around 57 as showers and possibly a thunderstorm continue. And on Thursday, more showers and another possibility of a thunderstorm with a high temperature near 71.
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0: All right. Let's see how much this we actually want to do. Do a little bit of it. All right, let's try Cut 1, President Trump on Fox and Friends. He likes that program. Cut 1, go.
10: But I have some Republicans said, well, why don't we hit them harder? So, you know, it's like at some point. So I have, you have a lot of competing factions. You have a group.
0: By the way, I'm one of them. By the, I don't know. I want to destroy them. I want to eliminate it, yes. So, you know, it's like, ladies and gentlemen, a few months ago I said, you and I, we're going to lead the charge against the democratic socialists of America. We're going to expose them, and we do. Or we're going to lead the charge against American Marxism. Remember we said that a few years ago? And we do. And people have to eventually catch up with us. Because this isn't complicated stuff. When you have an Islamist regime in Iran that wants nuclear weapons, and the idea that we're going to keep them in a box somehow, some way, which is really impossible given their ideology. Yes, some people want to hit them harder. Some people want them eliminated, including arming the people who are there and unleashing the Israelis and the Mossad, working with the CIA, that we use all the instrumentalities we have righteously and nobly for the very reason we attacked them in the first place, to finish them off. So you can count me among those Republicans. So let's start from the top again. Go.
10: But I have some Republicans said, well, why don't we hit them harder? So, you know, it's like at some point. So I have, you have a lot of competing factions. You have a group of people that wanted to be obliterated in the truest sense of the word. Then you have a group that says, this is actually a good time to make a deal for them. If they don't make a deal, then I go back and I finish the job. But that's going to take them forever to rebuild. Already, it'll take them many years to ever rebuild. And I go back and finish up the job, as some people would like, with the bridges, with the... Very easy. I could take out most of their bridges in less than an hour. Less than an hour. But, you know, it takes them 10 years to build a bridge. Bridges take the longest, and power plants are second. I can knock out the power plants. Within one day, all of their power plants would be gone. And I let them know that, you know, with negotiations. They said, look, people want me to do that. I think I get almost the same thing out of it as doing it. But the problem is they'll never be able to, you know, I think about 91 million people without power, without bridges. Without
0: The problem is the people there want liberation. They want their freedom. And so when we were fighting World War II, we weren't thinking about how long it might take to rebuild, that sort of thing. And same with the Cold War and these other things. These are things that you try to do after you've won. And they're difficult. But the truth of the matter is the vast majority of the people there want this regime obliterated. They're being slaughtered when they speak out. People are being hanged as we speak. And this is their position. And I don't think we need to blow out all their bridges and power sources and so forth and so on. I think what we need to do is arm the people, go after the IRGC, pull them out by the roots, and I think we need to find a couple more generals in there who are more Patton-like, where the kind of generals Lincoln had to find, a Grant type or Sherman type, and apply them to the situation with a different mindset. That's where I'm coming from. So it's not just a matter of bombing them harder and harder. It's a matter of bombing the right things and taking this regime out. I mean, the truth is it was much harder to defeat the Soviet Union than it is the Iranian regime. And there's a lot of things we can learn from what took place in the past. Go ahead.
10: It's a very, very delicate balance. Yeah. So I think we have a very strong position right now. They know I'm going to do that if they don't make a deal. The bridges are going to be gone. Literally in less than I would say in 2 hours, most of the bridges.
0: Let me just say this. I was at a diner with a lot of friends who are all Trump supporters yesterday morning. Older folks, and again, all Trump guys, all of them, all veterans. And they were very troubled by all this. By this back and forth and back and forth and back and forth. This is what they were telling me. Again, I want to hear what people have to say, and this is what they were telling me. They were saying, look, we're a little confused. One day we're going to blow them off the face of the earth if they don't listen to us. The next day we back off. They want to negotiate. The next day we're going to blow them off the face of the earth. The next day they want to negotiate. Back and forth and back and forth. And they're saying, let's finish the job. And finish the job means to go in there for 2 or 3 or 4 weeks and finish the job and get those people armed up and overthrow that regime. I'm just saying, this is where the public is, the public that I deal with. As a matter of fact, let's open to the callers, Mr. Producer, Mr. Call Screener. What do you folks think? I did this last month, and all of you, to a person, said, let's finish this thing. And the other thing, we talk about the midterm elections. I just don't think this helps us with the midterm elections. We're going to blow them off the face of the earth, but they want to negotiate and back and forth. I don't. That's just my personal opinion. Go ahead.
10: Be gone. And the power plants in one day.
0: Mm-hmm. Well, I don't know that we need to take out all their power plants and bridges. By now, I think we're able to better target what needs to be targeted. That's certainly my guess. What about the Strait of Hormuz? There's some stuff in the media, I have no way of knowing if it's true, that Iran would have some significant control over that. Just remember that memorandum of understanding, which I thought was terrible, absolutely terrible, made my opinions known, came under attack for it, I don't know why, have been proven right, that this regime is not going to honor it, not going to honor anything. I mean, I don't know what more evidence we need. I've got a story right here, right now. You know what they've done, Mr. Producer? They fired 2 missiles at our base in Jordan, which were intercepted. Okay. Is that okay? I don't think it's okay. Do you think it's okay? Go ahead.
10: We have a blockade up there right now, and only ships that we want to get through. Iran doesn't control the strait. We control the strait. Now, they can drop a couple of mines in there and screw things up, but we control the strait. Our Navy is incredible. Not one ship has gotten to Iran during any time where we had the blockade. So we had the blockade.
11: Right.
10: We had the confines of a deal. I set the blockade back, but I didn't take it away. The ships were not far away.
11: But ships are not getting through now.
10: And then I had to bring it back. But no, this is done with the Admiral. He's great. This is all done with the Admiral. He's a great guy. Mm-hmm. General Raisin Cane.
11: Mr. President, are we right that no merchant ships are getting through right now? Maybe 3 or 4 a day when you need about 100?
10: The only ones that get through are the ones that we want to get through. They're the only ships that get through, Brian. We have a blockade that's so powerful that nobody can get through. They tried. Three or four of them tried over the last week. But, you know, we opened the blockade because we had the confines of a deal. So we did it. And then we put it back because they broke the deal. They break the deal. We cannot have them break deals anymore.
0: Right. Yeah, well, they're breaking them left and right. Is that the problem, Rich? I don't know what else to say. I don't know what else to say about this. But it'll continue as it continues, I suppose. And we shall see. I just feel when you start something like this, you got to finish it. That this is not a regime. This is not a normal regime. This is a regime that's built on an ideology that you and I have discussed now for months. Years, actually. And survival is the key. And they believe they get stronger and stronger and stronger. As we think we diminish them more and more and more, if they're still around, they think they've just gotten stronger and stronger and stronger, and it's God's will. That's how they think. That's their belief. And so they figure if they survive, and by survive, I don't mean Khomeini per se or anything like that. If the regime survives in one form or another, the Iranian Republican Guard Corps, the IRGC, then they believe they are defeating us. And they also believe that we don't have the will, that time is on their side. And when you listen to our media and you listen to the Democrats and you listen to the isolationists, the woke right neo-fascists, they certainly would provide the impression to the enemy that time is on their side and not ours. And depending on what happens in the midterm elections, if we win, great, I'm all for that and we're going to fight like hell. But if we don't, well, then time is on their side, isn't it? They also know that we have cyclical elections. And in 2.5 years, we'll have a presidential election. And they'll be rooting for the isolationists. They'll be rooting for the Democrats. And so they don't believe we will have the will to, quote-unquote, contain them, to, quote-unquote, enforce any deal. And they're certainly not of the mind. They don't feel obliged to adhere to any deal because we're enemy number one. You and me, we are enemy number one to this regime. And so, again, survivability, they view that as a direct, you know, action by God to empower them to defeat us. That's how they view it. And they're surviving, and tonight they just fired missiles at our base in Jordan. We had to take them out. And so they're very cocky. They remain cocky. I'll be right back.
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0: Have you noticed, Mr. Producer, a change in attitude towards Zelensky and Ukraine since Zelensky and Ukraine are, I think, winning this war now? And on this program, I have supported Ukraine and Zelensky from day one. You know, we should gather some of that, Mr. Producer, just to prove the point. And for maybe tomorrow. And just to demonstrate, I don't just shoot from the hip. I think things through. I know who the good guys are and the bad guys are. I understand when a people and a nation have their back against the wall, they're the most, you know, brilliant, the most motivated. They're at their best in terms of taking on an enemy like this. And Putin may not survive a year, two, or three. He's trying to raise another 500,000 troops, as we explained yesterday. But the Ukrainians, their ability to develop these drones, and they're hitting deep inside Russia, and they're targeting all their oil production facilities. And this should be a lesson for us. Let me repeat. Ukraine is attacking Russia's oil facilities. And this is damaging Russia's ability very, very badly, and turning the people, many of the people, against Putin as well. So this is very important to understand. And I think it's very important that we do something similar when it comes to Iran, because it has real effect. You know, for decades, Americans have been holding physical gold and retirement accounts as a hedge against inflation. Those are the wise individuals who are diversifying. And they hold this against geopolitical turmoil as a long-term store of value. Now, what do you really own? Those of you who own gold and silver, maybe even own platinum. And how is it positioned in today's market? This is important. If you do own gold or silver or platinum, whether in a retirement account or held privately, you know, in a vault somewhere or something like that, wouldn't you like to know its current market position? 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All right, Mr. Producer, let's see. Do you have anybody there? I will pull this up if I can find it. 1 second, America. So the question is, what do you folks think we should be doing here? I mean, when I go to the diner and I ask people and so forth and so on, it's almost unanimous. Let's get this job over with. Let's go to Steve, Woodbridge Township, New Jersey, the great WABC. Go ahead, my friend.
1: Go ahead. Hey, Mark. Good to talk. Good to talk to you. All right. We go in and finish the job, but we can do it from the air, supporting our, I believe, supporting our allies, Israel, who will go in on the ground. They will say, because they've been over there for years, they know that Iran's been their biggest enemy. They, I believe they do know where the bad guys are in the Iranian defense forces. They can snuff them out of the holes. We're up in the sky, and we can use the air technology to get them if need be. And the Israelis can get the guns to the good guys. President Trump seems to be concerned, I'm really afraid, about three things. Civilian casualties on the Iranian side, troop casualties on our side, and destroying the Iranian infrastructure. We can't, this is like got to be a World War II mentality, right? And it's not a world war, it's a conflict, but this is how it needs to be.
0: Look,
1: finished.
0: You got to do what you got to do is your point, I think, for victory. And right now we just talked about, what are the Ukrainians doing? They're taking out their oil. That's what they're doing. They're taking out Russia's oil. And the people are going to start turning on them. And the economy is going to collapse. The economy collapsed. What happens? You can't pay your army. You can't pay your Iranian, in the case of Iran, your Iranian Republican Guard. In other words, good things happen from our perspective. Bad things happen from their perspective. But we could actually learn something a little bit, I think, from Zelensky and the Ukrainians and how they're fighting the Russians right now. And they're fighting the Russians right now by taking out their oil production. That's what they're doing. All right, my friend. We're going to take other calls after the top of the hour. We have a full board. So the question is, what should we be doing now in Iran? I asked this question last month. I feel like it's the same question, with the same issue. And the same issue being what? Well, are we going to keep hitting the gas pedal and then tapping the brake? Hitting the gas pedal, tapping the brake. We're going to rely on their word. We're going to come up with a great agreement. Somehow they're going to honor it. Somehow we're going to keep them compartmentalized. Where do you come down on this? We'll be right back.

0: A missile attack stopped. I'm Lisa Lacera, Fox News. U.S. Central Command says Iran launched ballistic missiles at American forces in the Middle East, ending a brief pause in fighting as mediators try to get both sides to come back to the negotiating table.
1: President Trump has said that all options remain on the table, but he also said for now he is giving time for diplomacy to try to work.
0: Fox's Steve Harrigan in Tel Aviv. This coming as President Trump hosted Israeli Prime Minister Benjamin Netanyahu at the White House today in what was called a productive meeting. High praise from President Trump for the late Senator Lindsey Graham at his funeral.
2: In a tribute to the late Senator Lindsey Graham at the National Cathedral, President Trump remembered how Graham had spoken critically of him back during the 2016 election. And in retaliation, the president gave out Graham's phone number on television.
3: He said, I had that number for 20 years. His phone totally, I don't know what he did with it, but it exploded. That was the beginning of a friendship in a way.
2: The president said Graham did not stop calling him for the next 10 years. He said even though his life was cut short, there is no doubt he lived it to the fullest.
3: He went out at the peak of his career, the top of his game as a legend.
2: Saying leaders from all over the world attending his funeral served as a testament to Graham's impact.
0: Fox says Jessica Rosenthal before the service, members of Congress paid tribute to Senator Graham at the Capitol. Legislation sanctioning Russia for its action against Ukraine, backed by the late Senator Graham, has cleared a hurdle in the Senate. Ukraine's President Zelensky was at the Capitol for the vote.
4: It's not only about money, how Russia, how to stop, to finance this war, but it's also a big signal to Europe, big signal to Ukraine, big support of our people.
0: Zelensky says he told President Trump and senators that Ukraine's real problem is a lack of anti-ballistic systems and missiles. America is listening to Fox News.
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